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0: That was We Did It Before, played by the orchestra. And now, ladies and gentlemen, as you all know, we are assembled here today to dedicate the new NBC building in San Francisco. Yes, sir. So it is only fitting and proper on this momentous occasion that we bring you a man who was also present when Robert Fulton dedicated the first steamboat, Jack Benny.
1: Thank you. Hello again. This is Jack Benny talking through a brand new microphone. And Don, I'm in too good a mood today.
2: Pardon me, Mr. Benny. Hello, Mac. Testing. Hello, Mac. Testing. Okay, go ahead.
1: Hello again. This is Jack Benny talking. And Don, I'm in too good a mood today.
2: Pardon me, Mr. Wilson. Hello, Mac. Testing. Okay, go ahead.
1: Hello again. This is Jack Benny talking. And Don, I'm in too good a mood today.
2: Hello, Steve. Hello, Steve.
1: Wait a minute. What happened to Mac?
2: He just got drafted.
1: Oh, I was wondering. Anyway, Don, I am really in a marvelous mood today. Here we are in this beautiful building, and it sure is a thrill being here for the opening of these new studios, isn't it?
0: Yes, Jack, I've never seen such a gorgeous layout. The surroundings are so luxurious, and the page boys and ushers have such swanky uniforms.
1: You think the page boys are swanky? Don, you know that apple machine they've got backstage?
0: Yes.
1: Well, I got an apple out of it just now, and the worm was wearing a tuxedo. I didn't mind that so much, but he looked me straight in the eye and said, "You better be good tonight, buddy." There's a worm I hate. So fresh.
0: And another thing, Jack, I've never seen such courteous and obliging staff. Well, the service is simply wonderful.
1: Service is right. Don, have you noticed the beautiful elevator operators they have here?
0: Oh, I sure have.
1: Well, talk about service. I stepped into the elevator a little while ago, and the girl said to me, "Up, down, or shall we next?" I took up like a darn fool. Imagine, huh?
0: But seriously, Jack, this building represents the last word in scientific advancement.
1: It certainly does.
0: It's a testimonial to the ingenuity of 20th century communications.
1: That's right.
0: It's a tribute to modern engineering and a milestone in the progress of radio.
1: Yes, Don. And in a couple of hours, Fred Allen will be on the air and prove that all this was in vain. You know, Don, Allen's program is the only Major Bose unit I ever saw that never went anyplace. But getting back to the dedication of this building, I think that... Right this way, folks. Follow me, everybody. This is Studio A. A sightseeing tour right in the middle of the program.
3: Now, folks, let me call your attention to this beautiful auditorium. Note the apple green walls, the vivid orange drapes, and the big blue eyes of our master of ceremonies.
1: Now listen, buddy, we're right in the middle of a broadcast.
3: Quiet, please. This room can seat 325 people, or 650 if they want to cuddle.
1: Now look, buddy.
3: Are there any questions, please?
4: Yes, what time does the bus leave for Petaluma?
1: Mary, come here, will you? Now, stick around. We're on the air.
4: Okay. See you later, Abercrombie.
3: Now, follow me, folks, and we'll proceed to Studio B. If you get lonesome, Mary, I'll be down the hall.
1: Mary, what's the idea of following that guide around on a sightseeing tour?
4: I dropped my handkerchief, and
1: he won't
4: give it back to me.
1: I know. Oh.
4: You know, Jack, I went all through the building, and it sure is gorgeous.
1: You're telling me.
0: Yes, Mary, Jack was remarking about the beautiful girls that run the elevators.
4: You think they're something? You ought to see the cute fella that runs a freight elevator. He looks just like Cesar Romero.
1: Cesar Romero?
4: Yeah. When I got on, he said, "Up, down, or shall we rumba?"
1: Well, Well, that is service. How'd you happen to come up on the freight elevator, anyway?
4: I got a hot tip from a girlfriend of mine.
1: Oh, I'll have to ride down with that guy. I want to brush up on my Charleston. Of course, NBC is so... NBC is so commercial, he'll probably charge me 10 cents a dance, you know.
4: What do you mean, commercial? NBC is paying all of our expenses while we're here in San Francisco.
1: They are?
4: Yes. They're paying for all our food, taxis, and entertainment.
1: They are?
4: And they're even paying our hotel bills.
1: Well, that settles it. I'm going to get a room tonight. Mary, are you sure NBC is paying for our food, too?
4: Of course.
1: Well, why don't somebody tell me these things? I've been here 2 days. How do I know how much food I've had?
4: Very simple. Just take the sandwiches you brought up from Los Angeles and subtract the ones you didn't eat.
1: Mary, I only packed a couple of sandwiches and I ate them on the train. It's a long trip and I got hungry.
4: Well, if you were hungry, why didn't you eat in the diner?
1: The diner?
4: Yeah, you ought to go in one sometime. They got tables and waiters and everything.
1: I know. Where do you think I get my toothpicks on the train? I wish I'd have known about NBC paying our expenses, though. You know, in the first place...
3: Right this way, folks. Follow me, everybody. This is Studio A.
1: This is getting to be irksome.
3: Folks, let me call your attention to this beautiful auditorium. Note the apple green walls, the vivid orange drapes, and the old gray wig on our master of ceremonies.
1: Now, just a minute, buddy.
3: Buddy's my brother. I'm Abercrombie.
1: I don't care who you are. I don't want you interrupting in the middle of a broadcast.
3: Quiet, please. There are 300 people now seated in the studio, folks. 25 walked out since I was here last.
1: That's a lie. Now, beat it, will you?
3: Are there any questions, please?
5: Yes, when do we get to Chinatown?
1: Oh, Dennis.
5: Oh, hello, Mr. Benny.
3: That terrific applause you just heard, folks, is breaking Benny's heart.
1: Oh, get out of here, will you? Fresh guy.
5: Say, Mr. Benny, I was out in front of the building just now, and you know that...
1: Oh, hello. Hello, Dennis. Having a good time up here?
5: Well, but I'm a little lonely.
1: Lonely? That's too bad.
5: Say, Mr. Benny, I was out in front of the building just now, and you know that big...
1: What are you, What? What? What do you mean, lonely? Didn't you call that telephone number I gave you?
5: Yeah, but a girl answered, so I hung up.
1: You hung up?
5: I like to play hard to get.
1: Well, that makes sense, but only to you.
5: Say, Mr. Benny, I was out in front of the building just now, and you know that big mural they got there? That's got all different colors?
1: Yes.
5: Well, the booklet says it's got 1,752,812 individual pieces of tile in it. That's a lie.
1: How do you know?
5: I counted them.
1: You counted them? I never saw anyone so suspicious.
4: Well, it's your own fault, Jack. Dennis wasn't the least bit cynical till he came to work for you.
1: What do you mean?
4: Every payday, you make him guess which walnut shell his salary's under.
1: Well, certainly. I just make a game out of it.
5: I hope I win pretty soon. I gotta have a toothpick.
1: Oh, has a tooth been bothering you, Dennis? Let's have a look at it.
4: You can't fix it here. Wait till after the program.
1: I wasn't fixing. I was looking. Oh, Jenny, dear. Well, Dennis. Dennis. Oh, we're nuts. It's the end of the season, you know. Dennis. I think we're about ready for a musical salute to this new building, so let's have your number.
5: Okay.
1: Wait a minute, I better test that new microphone before you sing, see if it's all right. Hello, Mac. Hello, Steve. Testing. Testing. Hello, Mac. Hello, Steve.
6: Hello, Jerk.
1: Well, it's working all right. Go ahead, sing, kid.

0: was Always in My Heart, sung by Dennis Day. And just think, Dennis, that's the first song to emanate. A bad word a monkey with there, too. And just think, Dennis, that's the first song to emanate from this new building. Huh?
1: Emanate? That's a hot one.
0: What? What do you mean that's a hot one?
1: How that got by the censors, I'll never know.
0: What are you talking about?
1: I've been around.
0: Oh, be quiet. Silly guy. No use postponing it. I got to have a talk with that kid. And now, folks, in the first... Right this way, folks. Follow me, everybody. This is Studio A.
2: Well, here we go again.
0: Folks, let me call your attention to the apple green walls, the vivid orange drapes, and the pink elephant skipping about in the orchestra.
2: Now, buddy, for the last time...
0: Quiet, please. Any questions, please?
3: Yes, where's Phil Harris, my favorite band leader?
2: All right, Maestro, come over here.
3: Gee, what a reception. Thank heavens I'm not egotistical.
2: Now, we had to rehearse him on that word egotistical, you know?
0: Not come on, much. Phil, we're waiting for you.
2: He's got a program to do, now beat it.
0: Okay, follow me, folks. Nothing's gonna happen here anyway.
2: I'm going to report that guy. Well, expectant. I'm going to be a father in a couple of days, you know. Well, I've been trying to get hold of you all day. Where are you stopping?
3: Well, Frankie, my guitar player, and me checked in at the Fairmont. We got the bridal suite.
2: The bridal suite, eh? How do you like it?
3: Not so hot. Last night, Frankie married the chambermaid, and I had to sleep in the lobby.
2: Well, I'm glad to hear that Frankie has finally settled down.
3: I
2: must send his bride some sort of a wedding present.
3: Don't send her no mop. She's got eight of them already.
2: Oh, well, maybe I'll send her a nice galvanized pail or something. I'll have it monogrammed. What's her name, Phil?
3: I don't know. Hey, Frankie, what's her name?
2: I don't know. Hey, Phil!
3: Never mind! Forget it!
2: I'll just send her a plain pail. And incidentally, Phil, just because NBC is paying your expenses in San Francisco, you don't have to splurge on a suite.
1: Gee, is NBC paying Mr. Harris's expenses up here?
2: Yes, Dennis. And now, ladies and gentlemen...
1: Are they paying mine, too?
2: Yes, Dennis. And now, ladies and gentlemen...
1: Then let you and I check out of that all-night movie.
2: Don't worry, Dennis. We're moving over to the Palace Hotel.
1: Can we get a bridal suite, too?
2: Well, yes, if the hotel is crowded.
1: I wish I had my hope chest here. My silk pajamas are in it.
2: Oh, sure. And now, ladies and gentlemen, as I started to announce, for our feature attraction this evening, the Benny Fisherman's Wharf isn't the only thing around here that smells prayers. Will present an original drama in honor of this new NBC building. Now, it isn't common knowledge, but approximately 100 years ago, on the very spot where this great edifice now stands, there was a little gambling house and dance hall known as the Happy Hour Tea Room. Yes, sir.
4: The Happy Hour Tea Room? Well, how'd they get that name?
2: A guy ordered tea there once, and the bouncer slapped him till he was happy. So for our play this evening, ladies and gentlemen, we are going to reenact a scene that took place on this very spot over 90 years ago. Now, I will be the proprietor of the Happy Hour, that famous gambler, Jack Ace Hawkins.
5: You're going to be a gambler?
2: Yeah, sure. Why not?
5: You wouldn't bet $4 that Oakland Bridge goes to Oakland.
2: I'll take that bet, sister. Not a gambler, eh? Anyway, Mary, in our play, you're going to be Lulu Davenport, my sweetheart.
5: Oh, fine.
2: Who is madly in love with a handsome young bartender.
5: Oh, fine.
2: Looks like. The part of the bartender will be played by Phil Harris. Phil, here's a book on how to mix drinks.
3: Are you kidding?
2: Definitely. Now, Dennis, you're going to be an old prospector. You think you can do it?
6: I'm starving, I tell you, starving.
2: That was last week. Now, Don Wilson.
4: Yes, Jack.
2: Don, we want some authentic San Francisco atmosphere, so you're going to play the part of Nob Hill. Lay down. Or lie down, rather. I'm sorry, Morty. Lie down. And now, folks, this thrilling and nostalgic drama of yesteryear will go on immediately after. I'll take it. Hello?
7: Hello, Mr. Benny. This is Rochester.
2: Oh, hello, Rochester. Where are you?
7: I'm calling from Oakland, boss. I'm stopping with friends here.
2: Well, it's about time you called. I've been trying to locate you for 2 days.
7: I just ran across myself.
2: What? What are you talking about?
7: Well, you see, I was born in Oakland, boss.
2: Uh-huh.
7: And ever since I got here Friday, things have been delightfully out of focus.
2: I can imagine. Now, Rochester, you work for me, don't you?
7: Yes, sir.
2: In other words, your job is not to be in Oakland, but here in San Francisco at my hotel. Is that correct?
7: Yes, sir.
2: You're supposed to unpack my bags, press my clothes, and answer the phone. Now, what happened?
7: First time the phone rang, it was for me.
2: Well, listen, Rochester, you come over to my hotel immediately. We're leaving for Los Angeles tomorrow, and I don't want you to miss that train.
7: That's why I called you, boss. Can I spend the week up here? You see, next Wednesday is my birthday.
2: Next Wednesday is your birthday? Rochester, if I remember correctly, you celebrated your birthday about a month ago.
7: I did?
2: Yes, you did.
7: Well, you can take my word for this, boss. I'm blushing.
2: You better blush. And I'll watch you on that train tomorrow afternoon. Goodbye.
7: Goodbye. Oh, say, boss.
2: Now what?
7: Does Miss Livingston need a new maid or something?
2: A new maid? No, not that I know of.
7: Okay, so long. I'll think of something, honey.
2: Rochester! Rochester, who are you talking to? Every time I take that guy somewhere, I can never find him. Play, Phil.

0: That was Don't Sit Under the Apple Tree, played by Phil Harrison as orchestra. Phil, I want to congratulate you on the way the boys are all dressed up for this great occasion.
1: Yeah, ain't they natty?
0: Natty is right. They're all shaved. Every one of them. How'd that happen?
1: One of the boys ran across a lady barber down the street.
0: I know there must have been an added attraction there somewhere. And now, ladies and gentlemen...
2: You know, fellas, Jack used to go with a lady barber in Waukegan.
0: Oh, forget it, will you?
2: They were even engaged to be married till a terrible thing happened.
0: Mary, I said forget it.
3: No. What happened, Mary?
2: One day she slapped a hot towel on Jack's face and then picked his pocket.
0: The dirtiest trick I ever had played on me. And now, ladies and gentlemen, there I was in the chair never dreaming that, that Christina was a crook. But it looks like. And now, ladies and gentlemen, all right, so I pay for my haircuts now. Who cares? For our feature attraction this evening, we present a saga of the early days in San Francisco entitled Jack Ace Hawkins Revenge, or He Didn't Mean to Kill Her, But He Dude It. Thanks, Red. Take it, Mr. Take it, Mr. Wilson.
3: The time, ladies and gentlemen, is April in the year of 1849. The scene, the office of Jack Ace Hawkins at the Happy Hour Gambling Emporium. Curtain, music.
0: I had enough of this. Take that. And that. Those gall-darn flies annoy me. Shoo.
2: Another killing. You're the meanest man in these parts, Jack Ace.
0: Just make that ace. I'll feel more comfortable. How's business tonight, Lulu?
2: Pretty slow. Someone poured molasses in the roulette wheel.
0: Doggone things sure have been tough lately. Come in.
4: Got some news for you, Ace. Got some news for you.
0: You have?
4: Yep. They just discovered gold at Sutter's Mill.
0: Gold at Sutter's Mill? How do you know?
4: I read it in Herb Cain's column.
0: That boy sure gets around. You hear that, Lulu? A gold rush. Come on, let's go out and mingle with the customers. And I'm going to make a fortune tonight, or my name ain't Jack Ace Hawkins. Doggone, I got to change that name. What am I? We lose more darn piano players than we. Look at that crowd of prospectors. They all got gold. I'm going to trim the suckers, Lulu, and buy you an emerald as big as my fist.
2: Well, make it a good one this time. The last one you bought me said 7-up on it.
0: No worry. Hey, Curly, give me a drink, will you?
5: Okay, Ace, what'll it be?
0: Lemon phosphate. Put a Mickey in it to kill the taste. How's my business, Curly? How you doing?
5: Fine. With this sticky beer on my fingers, I'm taking in more than you are.
0: You better watch yourself, Curly. If there's one thing I can't stand, it's a crook.
6: Say, partner, how about a little service here?
5: What'll it be, Slim?
6: I'll have a dish of Jell-O with that new locked-in flavor.
0: Jell-O?
5: You want it straight or with sliced banana?
6: Straight.
0: Men were men in those days, folks. Hey, stranger, I see you got a big bag of gold dust there. How'd you like to play a little stud poker with me?
6: Oh, thanks. I'd rather dance with Lulu.
0: Well, either way, we can't lose. Go ahead.
7: Pardon me, mister. I'm looking for Ace Hawkins, the famous crook.
0: That's Gambler. I'm Ace Hawkins. What can I do for you?
7: Well, I just got in from Sutter's Mill, and I'm loaded. You know where I can double my money?
0: I sure do, partner. Sit right down here at this table. I'll teach you how to play a little game called high card.
7: Okay, here, bartender. Hold my yo-yo.
0: Now, this is for $100. We both cut, and a high card wins. Go ahead. What's your card?
7: 7 of diamonds.
0: Hmm.
7: What's yours?
0: 7.5 of diamonds. I win. Shall we try it again?
7: Sure. That was a close one.
0: Okay, this for $100. Go ahead. Take a card. What is it?
7: Sally Kendall, Greystone 8-700.
0: How did that get in there? Take another one.
7: Okay.
0: What do you got?
7: Holy smoke.
0: Well, what is it?
7: The zero of hearts. You win again.
0: That's 200. Now, I'll tell you what, stranger. Let's cut the cards just once more for all the gold you got.
8: What do you say?
7: Okay, but I want to keep my yo-yo.
8: Fair enough. This time I'll take a card first. I got the Jack Club. What's yours, stranger?
9: Well, what's your card?
7: There's something wrong here. I got an ace.
9: An ace? Why, you're nothing but a low-down thieving cheat. I'm a-taking your gold, stranger, and I'm a-taking it right now.
7: Oh, no, you don't.
2: Watch out, partner. He's got a gun.
9: Yes, and I'm going to use it. Now, give me that gold, stranger.
10: Right this way, folks. It's a studio A.
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0: Parquet Margarine. P-A-R-K-A-Y, it's wonderful. It all started this way. Gildersleeve's nephew, Leroy, arriving home from school, found himself at loose ends. Then, under a rose bush, he spied an old, chewed-up golf ball. Idly, he picked it up and started bouncing it against the porch. Bouncing and catching it, till suddenly...
1: Whoop!
0: Tragedy struck.
1: Leroy!
2: Gee,
1: now you've done it. Leroy, Uncle, tell your uncle, that's all. I'm just going to tell him.
2: I'm sorry, Bertie. Gosh, I didn't mean to.
1: I don't care. I'm going to tell him, that's all. I make a fine lemon pie that's your uncle's favorite and set it here in the pantry to cool, and before I can get the meringue onto it, you got to bust the window all over it. Look at that. That's our dessert for the night. Just ruined.
2: Oh, gosh, I didn't mean...
1: Ain't there no other windows in the house? You got to go bust this window?
2: Well, gosh, I...
1: Ain't no use talking. I'm going to tell your uncle, that's all. Just going to tell him. That's what I'm going to do. I'm going to tell him. You might as well tell him yourself, because if you don't, I will.
3: Yes, sir.
1: I'm going to tell him. I will, too. I'll tell him.
2: Gosh.
1: Uh-oh, here he comes.
4: Unc?
1: Just turned in the yard. Now, you stick right here with me, Leroy. Let him go in the parlor and read the paper and cool off for a while. Don't say nothing about the window till after dinner. He ain't so fierce after he's fed.
4: Oh, gee, Bertie, you're... Hey, he's coming around to the kitchen door.
1: Bringing in the garbage can again.
4: Oh, my gosh, I forgot to bring it in again. He'll murder me.
5: Well, good evening, Bertie. Sure and begorra the top of the evening to you, begorra. Leroy, my boy, what's wrong?
4: I broke a window, Uncle.
1: Oh, he didn't go to do it, Mr. Gildersleeve. He was just...
5: Just a minute, Bertie. You didn't hurt yourself, Leroy. You didn't get cut.
4: No, I did it with a golf ball. I'm...
5: Well, if that's all it was.
4: You mean, not sorry?
5: I was a boy myself once, Leroy. I'm afraid I forget it sometimes. But who hasn't broken windows?
4: Unc, you're super.
5: Well, I wouldn't have much use for any boy who was such a panty waste he never broke a window. That can happen to anyone.
4: Sure.
5: I wouldn't go around breaking windows, of course, but, smells something very good there. What's for dinner, Bertie?
1: Well, that's a problem, Mr. Gildersleeve. As far as the salad, I'm okay. But dessert, I ain't quite decided.
5: Oh? Well, I'll tell you what, Bertie. Don't bother about dessert. I'll take the kids out for soda after. How would you like that, Leroy? Huh? Would you like to go out and have a soda? Or would you rather stay home and have tapioca?
4: Are you kidding? Hey, Unc, after we have the soda, could we go to the movies? Could we, huh? Could we? We might as well. We'll be right down there. Could we?
5: Well, we'll see.
4: Oh, boy, what a day.
6: Hi, everybody. Say, whose new car is that?
4: Hey, Mark, guess what? We aren't going to have any dessert. We're going down to the drugstore and have a soda. And after that, we'll go to the movies, maybe.
6: Well, what's the big celebration?
4: I broke a window.
5: Well, Marjorie, after you, my dear.
6: Goodness, such courtesy.
5: Party. Well, Peavy.
7: Yeah, hello, Mr. Gildersleeve. And Marjorie and Leroy. All three of you together.
5: Family party, Peavy, family party. Climb up there, my lad. Marjorie, climb up. Well, Leroy, what's your pleasure?
4: I'm pretty hungry.
5: I don't see how you can be just after you finish dinner. But the sky's the limit tonight. Anything in the house is yours. Just name it.
4: I better think.
5: All right, we'll let him think. Marjorie, do your worst. I don't know. I just feel good today.
7: Well, Marjorie?
4: I know. I'll have a chocolate marshmallow sundae, only with raspberry syrup on it, too. And could you put cherry on the top?
7: I imagine that can be arranged.
4: And some whipped cream.
5: Whipped cream? Leroy, for heaven's sake.
4: Oh, that sounds wonderful. I'll have that, too.
5: Wonderful. Well, give me one, too. What the heck?
7: The pharmacy accepts no responsibility, Mr. Gildersleeve.
5: Yeah, you heard the order, Mr. Peavy. 3 chocolate marshmallow sundaes with Roman candles. I don't know. I just feel good today.
4: After we eat our sundaes, Mr. Peavy, we're going to the movies, aren't we, Unc?
5: Now, Leroy, I didn't say we were going. I said we might.
4: You'll be crazy about this movie, Unc. No kidding. It's just the kind you like. No love stuff. It's...
5: Now, Leroy, I didn't say for sure. I said maybe. How you doing, Peavy?
7: Darn stuff's so hard.
5: Huh?
4: Unc, you're super. You're the superest uncle in the whole world, isn't he, Marge? Boy, this is going to be a super day. We could just go to the movies.
5: Now, Leroy?
7: Yeah, there you are, folks.
5: There. Eat your ice cream before it gets cold.
4: Ah! Did you hear that, Marge? Unc said to eat my ice cream before it gets cold.
6: I heard it.
4: I'll get us some pretty good ones, all right.
5: Yeah, all right, Leroy. Eat your sundae if you want to go to the movies.
4: Oh, boy, are we going?
5: Yeah, we'll see.
4: Dig in, Marge. Oh, boy, Unc, you're super.
5: Easy, Leroy, easy.
4: Okay.
5: You're sure you want to go to this movie? You're sure you wouldn't rather go home and go to bed?
4: Do you hear that, Marge? Unc asks if I wouldn't rather go home and go to bed. You kill me, Unc. Hey, no kidding. You love this movie, Unc. Piggy saw it. He says it's got neat screams.
5: Neat screams?
4: Yeah. This guy gets shot and he falls off the prison wall and screams all the way down. It's neat. And somebody else goes to the electric chair, too. You see him getting it.
5: Well, eat your sundae, Leroy. We'll never get to the picture.

0: Now you won't talk, eh? I will see about that.
1: No, no, no, no! Ah!
0: Who sent you?
2: Manny.
0: How do I know Manny sent you?
2: You don't.
0: I like your style, sister. You got guts. And you got a funny nose, too.
3: All right, killer.
1: Duck!

0: father. Courage, son.
1: You've got to save him, Governor. You've got to save him.
2: All right, killer, on your feet. This is it.
3: Do me a favor. If you see a girl with a funny nose, tell her I asked after her.
2: On your way. Let her in.
1: From the governor. Stinky.
3: Baby. You and your funny nose.
4: Come on, children, let's go home. All right, Leroy, up to bed. You too, my dear.
5: Can't I just...
4: No, up to bed. It's late.
5: Well, folks, I was moving.
6: It was great.
7: It was all right.
4: It was terrible. Now, go on to bed, you kids. Bertie, what are you doing up at this hour?
8: Well, I waited up. Seems like a letter came to you the other day, Mr. Gillsleeve, and I put it where you'd be sure and see it, only I guess you didn't see it.
4: Huh? What letter? Where is it?
8: I put it where you'd be sure and see it. But this evening after you've gone, I seen it was still there, and I thought it might be important, so I wrote you a note reminding you about it. But then I got to thinking, well, you missed the letter, maybe you might miss the note. So then I figured maybe I better stay up till you got home and make sure you didn't miss the note.
4: Never mind the note, Bertie. Where's the letter?
8: On the top of the desk. I'll get it.
4: Bertie, you know that's no place for letters.
8: Yeah, so that's why I thought you'd see it. It's it.
4: Department of the Treasury, Collector of Internal Revenue.
8: Yes, sir.
4: Throckmorton P. Gildersleeve. You are requested to appear at this office on or before June 4th, 1947. June 4th? That was today. On or before June 4th, 1947, to answer certain questions that have arisen in connection with your 1944 income tax return. Please bring with you all records and documents pertaining thereto.
8: Well, I guess I'll say goodnight now, Miss Gilsey.
4: 1944? I didn't pull anything in 1944. How do I know what I did in 1944? That's 3 years ago.
8: Yes, sir. Good night.
4: Yeah. This is Judge Hooker's fault. He advises me on taxes. Just wait till I... No, he's probably asleep now. Goes to bed at 8 o'clock. He can darn well get up. Calls himself a lawyer. He's supposed to protect me from things like this. Come on, Judge. I know you're there. Gosh, I wonder if I did do anything. Let's see. You were requested to appear at this office on or before June 4th. Probably a penalty for not appearing. Wonder if they fine you or what. Contempt of court, maybe. Come on, you old goat. Please bring all records and documents.
9: Hello?
4: Judge, Gildersleeve.
9: What the devil's the idea of calling me up at this time of night? Don't you know?
4: Listen, Hooker. You call yourself a lawyer. Well, I just got a notice from the Collector of Internal Revenue. He wants me to come down and see him.
9: Well, go and see him. Go and see him. Don't bother me about it.
4: It's about my 1944 income tax.
9: I don't care what it's about. Don't you ever call me up in the middle of the night again.
4: Just let me remind you, Judge Hooker. You helped me make that return out. You're in on this with me. You're just as guilty as I am.
9: And let me remind you, Gildersleeve, you never paid me a cent for my advice.
4: Oh,
9: you're the one who signed it. You're the one who swore to it. And if they throw you in jail, as I hope they will, don't go calling me up in the middle of the night to get you out.
4: Ouch! Jail. They can't put me in jail. Can they?

0: Can they? Well, we'll find out in a minute. First, a word from the Kraft Foods Company, makers of Parquet, the quality margarine.
1: Say, friend, may I make a suggestion?
0: As one of our regular listeners, any suggestion you make will be welcome.
1: Well, thanks. You know that little jingle you use, that to market, to buy some Parquet?
0: Don't you like it?
1: Oh, I like it fine. I only mention it because I have a little twist you might want to try.
0: What do you mean?
1: Well, everyone agrees that Parquet margarine is America's favorite because it tastes so good. Well, instead of singing, you like it, you love it, as millions who say my favorite margarine is Parquet, why not sing, you like it, you love it, and you really should, because Parquet margarine tastes so good.
0: Well, that's a good suggestion, but you see, we like to talk about the wonderful flavor of Parquet, about how delicious it is on rolls, muffins, pancakes, and waffles. We like to tell what a fine energy food it is. We just plain and simple like to talk about Parquet.
1: Well, that's understandable, I guess.
0: Let's leave the jingle the way it is. We'll hear it at the end of the show. But for now, let's leave this one little reminder with the folks. Millions of women all over America serve Parquet margarine because it tastes so good. Now let's get back to Gildersleeve, who by this time is in the land of Nod and having a bad night of it.
2: Where am I? Where am I?
3: 99, you're in the death house.
2: The death house? Where's my lawyer? Where's my lawyer?
4: Well, Gildy, did you wish to see me?
2: My mouthpiece. Listen, Hooker, how can I be in the death house when all I did was make a mistake on my income tax?
4: These things are hard to explain to a layman, Gildy. The law has certain principles.
2: But I'm not a murderer. I'm not a traitor or a kidnapper.
4: Of course not, old man. It's just one of those things.
2: Well, do something.
4: What?
2: Appeal to the Supreme Court.
4: We have.
2: The governor. Appeal for mercy from the governor.
4: I never thought of that.
2: Do it, Horace.
4: Well, I'll try for a pardon, and I'll settle for life imprisonment.
2: Oh, Horace, if you only... The death house? Where's my lawyer? Where's my lawyer?
4: Well, Gildy, did you wish to see me?
2: My mouthpiece. Listen, Hooker, how can I be in the death house when all I did was make a mistake on my income tax?
4: These things are hard to explain to a layman, Gildy. The law has certain principles.
2: But I'm not a murderer. I'm not a traitor or a kidnapper.
4: Of course not, old man. It's just one of those things.
2: Well, do something.
4: What?
2: Appeal to the Supreme Court.
4: We have.
2: The governor. Appeal for mercy from the governor.
4: I never thought of that.
2: Do it, Horace.
4: Well, I'll try for a pardon. And I'll settle for life imprisonment.
2: Horace, if you only could, I'll be indebted to you for life.
4: Well, I'll see what I can do, Gildy. I'll look in on you early next week.
2: Yeah, next week? I go to the chair tomorrow.
4: Oh, so you do. Well, I'll try and get at it this afternoon. So long, Gildy.
5: Well, 99, what can I do for you this afternoon?
2: Phoebe, what are you doing here?
5: I beg your pardon?
2: I thought you were somebody I knew.
5: I'm the waiter. I understood you wanted to order your last meal.
2: I don't want a meal. How can I eat when I'm gonna... That is, I may be Judge Hooker speaking to the governor about me.
5: That's so. You have the roast beef and the roast lamb.
2: How's the roast beef?
5: Well, you've had some nice comments on it today.
2: How's the lamb?
5: Oh, several inmates have spoken well of the lamb, too.
2: This is my last meal. Which is the best?
5: Well, all of our menus are approved by the State Board of Correction.
2: Well, I'll have the beef.
5: Beef it is. Mashed potatoes?
2: Yes.
5: They're fattening, but I don't suppose... No.
2: With gravy?
5: We have gravy if desired.
2: Well, I desire it.
5: Little green salad?
2: Lettuce and tomatoes.
5: Very nourishing. Man needs a certain amount of roughage in his diet if he's going to stay healthy, but then you, oil dressing?
2: Oil dressing.
5: Pie?
2: Pie.
5: Coffee?
2: Coffee. No. If I drink coffee, it'll keep me awake tonight.
5: Well, all right. Wouldn't say that.

0: button, you poor boy.
1: Leela, I knew you'd come.
0: How could I stay away?
1: Come in and sit down, won't you?
0: Well, it's against the rules, Throckmorton. I'll just stand here and you can look at me.
1: You're an angel, Leela. Will you miss me?
0: Well, I'll miss you. Leroy wanted to come here with me, but I thought better not.
1: Little Leroy?
0: He's just dying to see the inside of a jail.
1: He will. I've made a wreck of my life, Leela. Perhaps this is a fitting end for me.
0: I guess the trouble was you never met the right girl.
1: Yes, I should have looked around more.
0: Maybe you should have looked more carefully at the girls in you.
1: Huh? What do you mean?
0: Sometimes a person finds happiness right in their own backyard.
1: Huh?
0: Or next door.
1: Leela, why didn't I think of it? I could kick myself.
0: If you'd thought of it sooner, I wouldn't be just a stranger saying goodbye to you.
1: You're not a stranger, Leela. If I wasn't going to be, if things were different, would you marry me?
0: Well, if it would make you any happier in your last hours.
1: Oh, it would. Say you'll be mine.
0: I will, Throckmorton.
1: Leela, come a little closer. Just one kiss before we...
0: No, Throckmorton. The keeper's got his eye on me.
1: Oh. Reach your little hand through. Let me hold it.

0: one's coming. It's Judge Hooker. Maybe he's got good news.
1: Good news? Oh, yes. Say, Leela.
0: Yeah.
1: If I get pardoned, this is all just tentative about you and me, I mean.
0: Well,
2: Leela Ransom, never expected to find you here. You're looking splendid.
0: Oh, Horace, you old soft soap are you.
2: No, it's not soft soap, Leela. I mean
1: Judge.
2: I mean it sincerely.
1: Judge, your client, remember, it just so happens I'm going to the electric chair.
2: Oh? Oh, yes.
1: There was a little matter of seeing the governor, Judge. Did you see him?
2: Yes, I did. Saw him for several minutes.

0: matter of fact, although he was quite busy. He's very considerate.
1: Get to the point, Judge. Ye gods.
0: Well, to make a long story short, there's nothing he can do. Sorry, old man, but it's just one of those things. Well, Leela, going back to town, I'll be glad to give you a lift.
2: Oh, would you, Horace? You're a darling. Goodbye, Throckmorton. Take care now, you hear?
1: Leela.
0: Goodbye, Gildy.
1: Come back here, Hooker. Bring back my girl.

0: Okay, 99. On your feet. This is it. Strap him. Strap him in the chair, man. Now, have you got any last words, 99?
1: Last words?
0: Anything you want to say, make it snappy.
1: All that I am, I owe to the Kraft Cheese Company.
0: Okay. All set, fellas? Stand back there, you reporters. Okay, Jack. Let her go.
2: A cramp!
3: What's the matter?
2: Muscle in my leg! Ow!
1: Put on a necktie, Leroy. Marjorie, wear a hat.
3: A hat? Tie?
2: Ye gods, you heard me. Don't you understand? This is a government matter.
3: Well, I don't see why we have to go down there just because you made a mistake in your income tax.
1: The notice said to bring records. I'm taking everything. But I got my driver's license. Oh, yes, here it is. I have to bring all my records for 1944 to show the tax inspector.
3: But why do we...
1: You're my dependents. I couldn't find your birth certificates. Now, let's quit bickering and get ready.
3: Okay. Gosh, a necktie.
1: I don't blame the kids for getting sore. This whole thing is an outrage. An outrage? Some self-important little clerk that gets traveling expenses persecuting innocent citizens. Well, I'm going to tell this sawed-off little squirt exactly what I think of him. And the Internal Revenue Department, and the government.

0: Well, anyway, sir, I didn't receive the notice until last evening. It had been mislaid by my housekeeper. Ordinarily very reliable.
1: Oh, but that's all right.
0: She stayed up to call it to my attention last night, and I got down here as quickly as I could this morning.
1: That's quite all right. We just thought...
0: I was afraid you might think I was intentionally disregarding the notice, sir, but that's not the case. I've got all my records here, so if you want to go over them...
1: Records? Oh, that wasn't necessary, Mr. Gildersleeve.
0: Oh, no trouble, sir. I've got my dependents out there in the anteroom if you want to check them.
1: Well, really, I'm sorry to put you to such trouble. Here's your return, 1944. You made an arithmetical error. That could happen to anybody. You owe the government $2.60.
2: Huh?
1: Here, you see the error?
0: Now, how could I have done that?
1: Millions of people do it. $2.60 and you're all square with Uncle Sam.
0: By George. Take a check?
1: Certainly. To the Collector of Internal Revenue.
0: Oh, yes. Collector of Internal Revenue. 2.60. Throckmorton P. Gildersleeve.
1: Yeah, thank you, Mr. Gildersleeve, and sorry to bother you.
0: Oh, not at all. Call on me anytime you're in town. So long. This is a great country, children. Why, our own butcher couldn't have treated me any nicer.

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0: Parquet Margarine. 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It's wonderful.
1: By George, the weather's getting so nice that I'll bet all of you are thinking about vacations. I know I am. I'm going to take one, too. And that's what I want to talk to you about. You know, in past years, we've sort of closed the town of Summerfield up for the summer. But this year, Summerfield stays on the air. Yes, sir. We think we've got a kind of a cute idea, too. There's going to be a band concert in Summerfield every Wednesday night for the next 13 weeks. Jack Meekin has organized a real hometown brass band. And they'll play marches and overtures and fine old-time tunes. On top of that, we've imported a great young singer named Ken Carson to be with us for the entire season. We're going to have a pretty girl to sing every week, too. The first week, it's little Miss K. Starr. Most of the Summerfield residents are going to be around from time to time. Leroy, Marjorie, and Bertie, Judge Hooker, the old goat, and, of course, Mr. Peavy. So you folks all be sure to tune in next Wednesday and every Wednesday after that for the Summerfield Band Concert. And we'll be back with the regular Great Gildersleeve shows in the fall. Thanks, and I'll be seeing you soon. Good night.
0: The Great Gildersleeve is played by Harold Perry. 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

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Would I be blue?

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This, to me, is the latest thing in hot jazz. I can't give you my name, I'm sorry to say, but I'm a modern critic of jazz music. Take it away, Phyllis.

Little Willie Green was from New Orleans, and a greedy boy was he. You see, he always liked a lot of kids hanging around just to keep him company. And then one day, his mama baked him a jelly roll. That's the bestest cake that was ever made. And when all the kids had come up begging Willie for a bite, here's what old Willie said. I ain't going to give nobody none of this jelly roll. I wouldn't give you a piece of cake to save your soul. My ma told me today, just before she went away, to be a good little boy, she'd bring me a toy. I'm my mama's pride and joy. There ain't no need for you to keep on hanging round. I love you and I hate to turn you down. Your lovin's awful sweet, but my jelly roll, it can't be beat. I know you want it, you craving for it, but I ain't going to give you none. Now, little Willie Green was really mean, and he was very stingy, too. You see, he always wanted something of what you had, but he didn't want to give nothing to you. Kind of like the world is today. I mean, it's getting that way. And then when his mama did bake him that luscious, ever-loving, honey-dripping jelly roll, then he'd try to hide it. I mean, he'd try. And then when all the kids would come around and say, Willie, won't you give me one little piece? Here's what old Willie'd cry. I ain't gonna give nobody none of this jelly roll. I wouldn't give you a piece of cake to save your soul. Cause my ma told me today, just before she went away, be a good little boy, she'd bring me a toy. I'm my mama's little raw. There ain't no need for you to keep on hanging round. I love you and I hate to turn you down. Yes, that lovin's awful sweet, but my jelly roll just can't be beat. I know you want it, you craving for it, but I ain't gonna give you none. Not a crumb.

some kissing and some hoping and some missing and some moping and some stuff like that there. I want some leaping and some chasing and some weeping and some pacing and some stuff like that there. And when I get a certain feeling, I confess it, there's really only one expression to express it. I want some hugging and some squeezing and some mugging and some teasing and some stuff like that there.

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I want some hooping and some chasing and some weeping and some pacing and some stuff like that there. And when I get a certain feeling, I confess it. There's really only one expression to express it.

bag. 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

ourselves, Sextet. Teddy Wilson, Charlie Frantic Shaver, Tommy Kay, Al Hall, Red Norvo, and Spec Powell. They're off of the tune that's Tab Dinah. Powell.

0: Al, you're a guest here today. Don't you think you ought to start this tune?
1: No, I don't think so, Bing. I may be a guest and all that, but I think you ought to start it.
0: Well, it was written a little before my time. I'm afraid it might date me.
1: Date you?
0: Yeah.
1: Don't tell me the first time you heard this song is when your mama had you on her lap, you know, listen to me singing.
0: Oh, no, no. I came to the show on a go-devil that
1: a
0: day.
1: A go-devil?
0: Yes, sir.
1: Well, Bing, look, let's stop this kidding. I think you ought to start it.
0: No, you ought to start it.
1: No, you start it,
0: please. You think so?
1: Yeah, I think so.
0: Well, if you insist.

0: Well, that's the mighty Xander himself playing it.
1: Oh, yeah, that's him. Ain't nobody else.
0: Oh, he's a riverboat man.
1: Riverboat? What do you know about riverboats?
0: Oh, I made many a happy buck on them riverboats.
1: Playing in the band?
0: No, no. Making four the hard way.
1: Two deuces,
0: that's
1: huh?
0: That's it.
1: Come on in here.
0: Come on in here.
1: Come on in here.
0: Come on in here.
1: Alexander Ragtime Band. Come on in here.
0: Well, here I come.
1: Come on in here.
0: I'm standing right here.
1: Here's the best band.

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I'm going to play for you several concert favorites of mine, which I hope you will enjoy. It gives me a great deal of pleasure to make this V disc.

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Miss Pauley.

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0: Tonight and every night, Monday through Saturday, the Coca-Cola Company sends the greatest bands in the land to Army factories all over the country. 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Tonight, the Victory Parade of Spotlight Bands is playing for the officers and men of Harlingen Army Airfield, Texas. 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
1: Thank you, Army, and hello, everybody. This is Jimmy Joy. Tonight, we're way down in Texas in the lower Rio Grande Valley at Harlingen Army Airfield. And we're playing for some of the best aerial gunners in the whole world. The gunners of seven Army air bases who have gathered together for the National Flexible Gunnery Meet. Since they're competing for the Buzz Wagner trophies, we wish them the best of luck in the shooting, and now we're aiming to please them with a song.
0: Right, Jimmy, and it's a surefire hit, Blue Sky.

When the spotlight's on refreshment, it's Coca-Cola, the refreshing drink that's welcome everywhere at home, to those in uniform and out of uniform, the drink that's prized in distant countries where our boys are stationed. And right about here, Jimmy Joy draws the bead on the hearts of these aerial gunners with a romantic song. Harry DeFraw singing, I Dream of You.

The spotlight points with pride to the officers and men of Harlingen Army Airfield, Texas. Ready, aim, and fire with tune number three. Jimmy Joy playing The Savoy is Jumpin'.

Victory Parade of Spotlight Bands is on the march 6 nights a week, taking America's favorite music to America's favorite sons, our fighting sons of freedom. Tonight, the fighting sons of freedom are the aerial gunners at Harlingen Army Airfield. The favorite music is by Jimmy Joy. And now, a top favorite, sung by Bonnie Spear. How many hearts have you broken?

What the friendly corner drugstore is to all young America, the PX is to our fighting Yanks all around the world. From a sergeant over in Italy comes this bit of personal history, an event that must have meant plenty to one boy in olive drab. Oh, by the way, we had good old Coca-Cola in our PX rations last week. It sure was a treat. Yes, whether it's from an outpost canteen overseas or straight from the special Coke shelf in Mom's home refrigerator, ice-cold Coca-Cola just naturally means some treat, eh, fella? To every American boy. On with the music till midnight. Into the music now. Green Eyes.

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In the Jimmy Joy Band, the Harry Dupras voice. In the Harry Dupras voice, don't ever change.

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And in the meantime, remember, whoever you are, whatever you do, wherever you may be, when you think of refreshment, think of Coca-Cola. For ice-cold Coca-Cola makes any pause the pause that refreshes. Monday night, the Victory Parade of Spotlight Bands will be playing for the war workers of the Reynolds Metals Corporation, Louisville, Kentucky, with music by Will Osborne and songs by Joan Edwards. And now, this is Don Ward saying, see you then for the Coca-Cola Company. Good night.

mine. Then I lost you, and with you gone, life no longer seems half so fine. So I sit here blue and so lonely, there's nothing left to do but dream of you. Just dream.

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0: counselor. And I know many things, for I walk by night. I know many strange tales, many secrets hidden in the hearts of men and women who have stepped into the shadows. Presently, I'll tell you of the nameless terrors of which they dare not speak.
1: But first, Signal Oil Company has an urgent message from your government. It's really a message from about 11 million friends of yours in uniform. If they could take time out tonight from the smoke and hell of battle, they'd say to you, it takes more than our hands alone to fight Japs and Nazis face to face. It takes guns and tanks and ships and planes. And it takes your bonds to buy them. Yes, we know how expensive war is. A lot of us in uniform are giving what we'll never get back. An arm, a leg, a life. But you'll get back the money you put into bonds with good interest. So back us up. Buy another bond, the biggest one you can. By keeping the weapons flowing to us on the fighting front, you're helping us get the war over the earliest possible minute. And in this bloody business, minutes mean lives. And now, the Whistler.
0: The corrosive emotion of hatred seeks its effect in strange places. For instance, you'd think there would be no place for it among the spangles, the gaiety of the big top, where heavily painted faces wear perpetual smiles, and the band is raucous in its 4-4 happiness. Here, laughter reigns supreme. But have you ever seen the circus as the late evening breeze whips up the dust of the old county fairground? As the last customers straggle across the track to the waiting cars, and the big top begins to come down. The air is thick with dust churned from the feet of straining men and animals. The air is blue with the shouts of sweating men working feverishly. The circus is moving on.
2: Come on, you roustabouts. Hey, get those wagons rolling. We got a long jump to Mercersburg in the morning. Come on, get them rolling. Check the animals, Lefty.
3: Okay, Morgan.
4: Hello, Michael. Better hurry up. We're pulling out in a hurry.
5: Okay, Mr. Morgan. How was the show tonight?
4: Good. Good audience. If we just keep this up, we got nothing to worry about. Oh, by the way, your act was good. Getting better all the time.
5: Thanks, Mr. Morgan. Well, wait till you see our new routine. Marie's going to be sensational.
4: Good, good. Will you have it ready for Dalton?
5: Gee, I don't know. Well, that's only 3 days away.
4: Yeah, I know, but that's our most important show. We always try to do our best there.
5: Okay, we'll try it. I'll get her up on the wire first thing in the morning.
4: Good. Hey, look at that sky. I hope this weather holds out for another 3 days. Well, hurry up, Michael. Get ready to roll.
5: Right, Mr. Morgan. Good night.
4: See you later.
0: Yes, another stand is played and the circus is starting to roll. Everything's going fine. There's a smile of satisfaction on the face of Mr. Morgan as he glances over the night's box office report in his little private wagon. Everything's going well. Maybe too well, Morgan. Maybe right at this moment, a shadow is creeping over the big top. A menacing shadow of hate.
4: Who's there? Well, who is it? Who is it? What do you want?
6: Hello, Morgan.
4: Who? Enrico! Enrico, I didn't recognize you. The light. Come in, my friend.
6: Thank you, Morgan. I am happy that you remember me.
4: Remember you? My glory, man, how could I forget you? Enrico, the greatest tight wire artist in the business.
6: That was long ago.
4: Yes, but man, where have you been for the last 10 years? Why, I've looked for you. Ask everyone. Advertised in the billboard. Well, you disappeared right off the face of the earth.
6: I have been away. I have worked at many things, my friend, with my hands. Worked at any job I could find where I could grip hard with my hands.
4: Grip hard?
6: A complex, no doubt. A desire to hang on to something. Perhaps to steady myself in a world that has turned upside down for me.
4: Ah, you've had a bad time. Why did you disappear so none of us could find you? We wanted you to...
6: I know, Morgan. But perhaps you do not remember what happened 10 years ago.
4: You mean... Oh, yes. Tony, your son.
6: Yes. Tony. My only son. Tony was killed just 10 years ago last month.
4: Yes, of course. I remember now. He was working on the high trapeze with Savini.
6: Yes, with Savini. The great Savini.
4: An unfortunate accident. All at one time, the greatest trapeze artist of them all and the most promising youngster. It was a blow to the circus, and of course to you.
6: Yes.
4: But then, those things happen in our business, Enrico. You can't let them get you down. The show must go on, in spite of accidents.
6: Accidents. Everybody always says accident. But that was no accident.
4: Enrico, what do you mean?
6: My son's death was no accident. It was murder.
4: How can you say that, Enrico? I saw it myself. So did you. They were trying a very difficult trick. It missed. They both fell. How could it have been murder?
6: Because it was Savini's fault. His egotism. Always trying those impossible tricks. Tony worshipped Savini. Would do anything he asked. If Savini wanted to kill himself, that was all right. But he killed my only son, too.
4: But Enrico...
6: If he hadn't died himself, I would have killed him with my bare hands. That's why I've been gripping these last few years, working with my hands, gripping Savini's throat.
4: Enrico, get hold of yourself. You can't let such thoughts get you. It was unfortunate, but Tony's dead, and so is Savini. The whole thing is over, done with, closed. You've got to forget and go on.
6: Yes, I suppose you are right.
4: And if I can help, you know all you have to do is ask me.
6: Thank you, Morgan. And perhaps I will.
4: Just name it.
6: I want a job with the circus.
4: With the circus?
6: Oh, no. Not on the high wire, of course. I've lost that long ago. But any job. Just a helper, a roustabout, just to feel the circus in my blood again.
4: Well, of course, Enrico, if you really want it. You can sleep here in my wagon tonight, and tomorrow morning I'll introduce you to the foreman.
6: Thank you, Morgan. Thank you. Oh, you do not know what you have done for me.
3: I wonder if Mr. Morgan caught the look in Enrico's eye when he said that. I wonder if he felt the gnawing hatred in the tortured face. I wonder if he felt that menacing shadow grow larger and spread across the circus. No, I suppose he didn't. Nobody felt it yet, except Enrico. Next day, he took up his new duties, but once the big top was up and he had a chance to look around, he headed for the performer's tent. There was purpose in his walk, and his hands gripped tightly into a fist. Into the tent he went, his eyes darting at the familiar sight. Makeup tables, mirror, grease paint, the heavy chests in which performers kept their belongings, their names painted on the sides. He scanned each one anxiously, intently. There was a frown on his face until, suddenly, off in a corner, he saw it. Just another chest, but it was the one he was looking for. Yes, there it was. The name he'd thought he'd heard yesterday at the show. The name on the chest was Marie Savini.
7: Hey there. What are you doing in here? Was your notch against the rules?
6: I was just looking for someone.
7: Huh? Who?
6: Marie Savini.
7: Oh. Well, you'll find her out in the ring. She and her partner are rehearsing a new act.
6: Thank you. Thank you very much.
3: Marie Savini, the child of the great Savini. That's what brought you back to the circus, isn't it, Enrico? The child of the man who killed your son. And now you're standing in the shadow and watching her. A beautiful young girl, graceful and agile, just like her father. And your hands are working convulsively. Marie Savini. Savini, even the name you hate.
5: All right. Try it again. Steady. Steady. Go. Steady.
3: careful.
8: Oh, darn. I don't know what's the matter with me, Michael.
3: If you just relax.
8: I can't. I don't know what it is, Michael, but I feel so funny. As if someone was staring at me. It's making me uncomfortable.
3: Nonsense. There's no one in the tent. That's funny.
8: What?
3: There is someone over there, standing in the shadow, watching. I didn't notice him before.
8: Who is it?
3: I don't know. Oh, yes, it's that new man on Rico. The man the manager was telling us about this morning.
8: Oh.
3: He used to be a great wire worker himself. Remember?
8: Oh, yes. No wonder I was nervous with him looking on.
3: Oh, but he hasn't done anything for years. We don't have to be nervous about him. Come on.
8: Oh, but Michael, the way he was staring, Let's go for a walk and then come back. Perhaps he'll be gone.
3: Now, Marie, what's the matter? We have to keep practicing. Especially if you expect to get this backward somersault perfected in time to do it in Dalton.
8: I can't help it, Mike. I don't want him staring at me. It may be my imagination, but there's something about him that scares me.
0: Yes, Marie, now you feel it too. The hatred reaching out like a shadow to engulf you. But it's only a shadow, and you can shake it off. You've almost forgotten the incident by that night. And now you're sitting in your compartment on the circus train, getting sleep when...
8: Who's there? Michael? Oh.
6: I hope I have not frightened you, Miss Salvini. I knew you were busy all day, and I thought it would be better to visit you here tonight.
8: What do you want?
6: I just want to talk to you. You must not be frightened of me. My name is Enrico. I was a tight wire walker once, and I was very impressed with your ability today.
8: Oh, thank you.
6: The backward somersault on the high wire was my specialty.
8: Oh?
6: And I was surprised to see such a young girl performing it, and so well.
8: Oh, thank you, sir. We're practicing so hard because we want to try it in Dalton. In only 2 more days.
6: I see. That is time enough, I'm sure.
8: Do you really think so?
6: Oh, I do. With the proper help. Oh, tell me. You have no people with you who could help you?
8: No, I'm alone.
6: Oh.
8: Except for my partner, of course. I have no family. I've had to learn for myself.
6: I see. Well, would you allow me to help you? It would give me great pleasure to see you perform such a difficult trick on the high wire. It would be a little like doing it myself once again.
8: Oh, it'd be wonderful to have your help.
6: Oh, good. Then we will begin tomorrow morning.
8: Yes, thank you. It's so funny.
6: What?
8: Well, I had the strangest feeling about you, but... Oh, it was nothing. And now you're very nice.
6: Oh, thank you, my dear.
8: I hope that I shall be a good pupil.
6: Oh, I am sure you will, Marie. I'm sure that I will accomplish what I wish. Good night.
1: 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Remember to let every go signal remind you, you do go farther with Signal gasoline.

0: Well, it would seem that Marie Savini should choose her teachers more carefully, especially since the trick she's trying to learn is one of the most difficult of all on the high wire. The next morning, with everything ready, Enrico starts Marie on her lessons.
1: Good morning, Enrico.
2: Oh, there you are, Marie. I was afraid this would prove too early for you.
1: Oh, no.
2: I had the men rig up the high wire. I was hoping we could get started before anybody else was around.
1: But the high wire? Do you really think I'm ready for it, Enrico? Don't you think I should practice on the low one for a while yet?
2: You have only 2 days to perfect it. I'm sure you can do it now. You are not afraid, are you, Marie?
1: Oh, of course not, Enrico. If you think I'm ready, I'll try it. I'll probably fall into the net the first few times.
2: That is the only way you will learn.
1: Yes.
2: Now, come, let's hurry. I will give you a boost to the ladder.
1: But I feel nervous, Enrico. Perhaps I shouldn't go up right now.
2: Nonsense. By the time you reach the wire, you will be over it, Marie. I will watch you from down here.
1: Oh, all right.
0: There she goes, Enrico. Up. Up to that dizzy height from which your son fell. Marie Savini. As you watch her, the tent spins in your eyes. She's there now, limbering up, walking out on the wire, unsteadily, nervously.
2: You had better walk the wire a few times just to limber up. Hold yourself steady. That is fine. Now, come back once more, and we will try the somersault. Good, good. Are you ready now?
1: I guess so.
2: All right. Go to the middle of the wire. Relax yourself. All right? Now!
1: I can't, Enrico. I can't do it. I never realized how it would be to do it from up here.
2: Go ahead, Marie. You cannot stop now. You want to be a great star, do you not? You must try it now. Jump!
1: Enrico, I...
3: Hello there. What are you doing, Marie?
1: Oh. Hello, Michael. I'm sorry, Enrico. I'll try it again.
2: That is quite all right.
3: What's the matter, Marie?
1: Enrico's helping me with my backward somersault, but I'm afraid I'm not such a good pupil.
3: Marie, you've got to come down now.
1: What?
3: The manager wants to talk to you right away. He's at the ticket wagon.
1: All right.
2: Come on down. I will hold the rope.
1: Thank you. Here I come.
4: I've heard a lot about you, Enrico. Marie is fortunate to have you to help her.
2: Thank you.
1: Yes, thanks, Enrico. I'll be right back. I promise not to fail again.
2: Do not worry about it. I will wait for you here.
1: Will you wait too, Michael?
4: Sure, Marie. Hurry.
2: Marie is going to be a great star someday, son.
4: I hope so, Enrico.
2: You are very fond of her, are you not, Michael?
4: Yes, I am. She and I grew up together in the circus. One of these days, we're going to be married.
2: Oh, I did not know that. Congratulations.
4: Enrico! Very... Look!
2: What is it?
4: The net. Look at it. Every rope on that end is untied and hanging loosely. Good heavens! If Marie had fallen, she would have been killed instantly.
2: Oh, I should have checked it. Those stupid riggers.
1: Again.
2: Do not worry about it. I will wait for you here.
1: Will you wait too, Michael?
4: Sure, Marie. Hurry.
2: Marie is going to be a great star someday, son.
4: I hope so, Enrico.
2: You are very fond of her, are you not, Michael?
4: Yes, I am. She and I grew up together in the circus. One of these days, we're going to be married.
2: Oh, I did not know that. Congratulations.
4: Enrico! Very... Look!
2: What is it?
4: The net. Look at it. Every rope on that end is untied and hanging loosely. Good heavens! If Marie had fallen, she would have been killed instantly.
2: Oh, I...

0: rope on that end is untied and hanging loosely. Good heavens! If Marie had fallen, she would have been killed instantly.
1: Oh, I should have checked it. Those stupid riggers. Oh, Michael, do not tell Marie about this. She might lose her nerve and never want to go up again.
0: Yes, you're right, Enrico. Hurry, we've got to fix it before she comes back. Oh, thank heaven she didn't try the somersault.
1: Yes. It is fortunate, is it not?
2: Yes, it is fortunate, is it not? There might have been a very regrettable accident, mightn't there, Enrico? Did I say accident? Well, who knows? Those things do happen in a circus, but it was avoided, thank goodness. And the next morning, Michael is there to see that it doesn't happen again. And so now Marie is ready for her debut as a star.
3: Enrico, I want to apologize for the way I almost failed you yesterday. I hope you'll forgive me.
1: Oh, of course I do, Marie. I understand just how you felt up there. The important thing is the fact that you came back again and did it perfectly.
3: Oh.
1: And this morning, you performed like a veteran. I admire your courage.
3: It was all because of you, Enrico. This means so much to me. I've always looked forward to the day when I'd be a featured star in the circus.
1: Oh, you will be the star of the show tomorrow, Marie. I can just see you on the high wire. The ringmaster will introduce you, and then you will climb to the platform confidently, knowing that you will be doing one of the greatest tricks on the high wire. I remember saying all this to my son.
3: Your son, Enrico?
1: Yes, my son, Tony. He was killed while working on a trapeze 10 years ago.
3: Oh, I'm sorry. Well, the trapeze, but I thought you said he worked the high wire.
1: Someone else persuaded him to give it up and become a trapeze performer. That's when he was killed.
3: How terrible, Enrico. Didn't he use a net?
1: A great artist does not use a net, Marie. It is a sign of utmost confidence in oneself, the thing that makes people admire a performer even more. Someday, you will work without a net, Marie. And then you will be truly a great performer.
3: After today, Enrico, I could never be afraid of anything. I know I could perform without a net tomorrow if you wanted me to.
1: Oh, no, my dear. You could not do that. It is extremely dangerous. But, of course, it would give you great prestige if you performed without a net in Dalton. You would indeed be acclaimed as a great tightwire artist.
3: I'm going to do it, Enrico.
1: No. But, Marie, you cannot.
3: Enrico, I know you want to help me, but I can't help feeling that you still think I'm a coward.
1: Oh, no, Maria, do not.
3: Tomorrow, when I perform the backward somersault without a net, I'll prove to you that I'm not afraid.
1: You are very wrong, Marie. But I admire your spirit. If you are determined to do this, I know I cannot stop you. I shall be at your side when you go up. I know you will be successful.
2: And now the shadow of hatred engulfs the circus. The day has come, and if you'd watched closely, you'd see Enrico's hands working convulsively, gripping hard on a dead throat. Marie Savini is going onto the high wire today to do a backward somersault without a net.

assault down the high wire above. This will be the first time that this feat has ever been attempted by a woman. To add to the already

0: Now watch, Enrico. Stand there in the shadow you brought and watch.
1: Miss Savini is approaching the center of the wire. She's ready now. Her body is poised for the spring that will spell success or doom. She's about to jump. She does.
2: Good Lord, the wire broke.
3: Believe it, I can't. Marie, dead.
4: Buck up, son. These accidents happen sometime.
5: I'm afraid this was no accident, Mr. Morgan.
4: What do you mean?
5: I just examined the wire. It didn't just break. It was filed halfway through.
3: No. No.
4: You sure, Johnson?
5: Yeah, you can see for yourself.
4: Oh, no. Who would want to kill Marie Servi? Good heavens, I never thought of that.
5: What's the matter, Mr. Morgan?
4: Who checked this wire before Marie went up?
5: Well, I usually do, but Enrico said he'd do it.
4: That's what I thought.
3: Enrico! Enrico! He's the one who persuaded her to go up without Annette.
4: Yes, he is. And he checked the wire.
3: You mean... Wait. Yes. Yes. Something else happened, too. The other day, I discovered Annette was untied while Marie was practicing. Enrico blamed it on the hands who put it up.
5: That's not true. I supervised that myself. It was all tied perfectly. But Enrico ordered us out. He said he'd check everything himself.
3: And then he untied Annette. Mr. Morgan!
4: Come on. Let's find Enrico. Enrico, we want to... Enrico, what's the matter?
6: Nothing. Nothing, my friend. Everything is all right now.
4: Enrico, you killed her.
6: When I was a little boy, Morgan, a priest once told me that revenge brought no satisfaction. But it does, Morgan. It does. That's why you find me smiling, laughing, yes. Yes, Morgan. I killed Marie Savini as I could not kill her father. And now my son's death is avenged.
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0: Yes, Enrico had his revenge. He killed Marie Savini. At last, the hated name was wiped from the pages of the living. But wait, Enrico. What does this mean? The expression on the face of your friend Morgan.
1: Good Lord, Enrico, you don't know what you've done.
2: I've done what I had to do.
1: But you don't understand, Enrico. Savini never had a daughter.
2: What? What do you mean?
1: His child was a son. There never was a Marie Savini. I gave Marie that name.

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0: I'm E.G. Marshall. Once again, I invite you to sail with me on a mysterious voyage into the unknown, unexplored country of the human mind. Come in. Welcome. I'm E.G. Marshall. Once again, I invite you to sail with me on a mysterious voyage into the unknown, unexplored country of the human mind. To be fair, it must be said that the mass murder of millions of human beings was not invented during our century. But to be accurate, it should be noted that in our generation, massacres, holocausts, and wholesale slaughter in general has been developed into what might be considered a fine art. Certainly, the atrocities that ancient, uncivilized barbarians committed in paroxysms of superstitious passion have been performed in our day with an almost impersonal and scientific objectivity. Is this better or worse? Or does it matter?
1: Trust him. Trust him. He'll save us.
2: Save us? How? Your grandfather is old and sick. We have no weapons.
1: My grandfather will save us.
2: Look, there are 100 soldiers coming up this hill. Can you see them?
1: I see them.
2: See us, too.
1: Have no fear.
2: Have no fear. In a minute, we'll all be dead.
1: My grandfather will save us. Believe me.
2: Why? Why are you so sure he can save us?
1: Because he promised.
2: He promised. Oh, dear Lord. Maybe we'd better surrender.
1: No. Trust my grandfather. He always keeps his promise.
2: Well, then what is he waiting for?
1: Have faith. Have faith.
0: Our mystery drama, The Golem, was written especially for the Mystery Theater by Sam Dan and stars Robert Lansing. There are times in the history of the human race when things become unstuck. The glue of morality melts under the intense heat of hideous pressures, and men are no longer tied to a rational society. Suddenly, the world is ruled by madmen, and human beings are arbitrarily divided into two groups, the hunters and the hunted. The year is 1943. We're in a cottage in the thick woods that surround a country town in a vast wilderness somewhere in Central Europe. The man is a forester. He is sitting quietly before a pleasant fire. His wife is telling a bedtime story to a sleepy child in a crib.
3: And so the king said to each of the suitors who came to ask for his daughter's hand, all of you are handsome and all of you are strong, but the one who was chosen must also have a good heart. He must be kind to the poor, and he must protect the weak. Shh, I think she's asleep. Now I can heat up your supper.
1: Just imagine, Topchick, I was able to get beef today. Think of it, beef.
4: I'm not hungry.
1: You're not hungry? Tomchek, what is the matter?
4: No,
1: something's wrong.
4: I don't want to talk about it.
1: Eat your supper. You'll feel better.
4: I'll never feel better. I was in town today.
1: Yes?
4: And in the square, there were soldiers, Germans, the Nazis. They'd rounded up about 100 people.
1: Jews?
4: Yes. And they were shoving them into trucks.
1: Why should we care?
4: And taking them away to kill them.
1: Well, it's war and...
4: Do you know what I did?
1: No.
4: I did nothing.
1: I don't understand. What were you supposed to do?
4: Once I saw a man who was whipping a horse, an old, sick horse. Do you know what I did to that man?
1: Tomchek, please, you're only
4: going... And all he was doing was whipping a horse.
1: Oh!
4: And today in the square, I did nothing. All of us, we just stood around. We all did nothing. Most people pretended that nothing was happening.
1: Tomchek, please.
4: Let me tell you who was there.
1: I'm not interested.
4: A very old man with a long white beard. He was still standing next to a young girl.
3: I just don't want to hear anymore.
4: Standing quietly, very quietly, looking straight ahead. And it so happened that his eyes looked straight into mine.
3: Please, Tomchek.
4: His eyes, they asked me for help, but I turned my head away. I denied him.
3: Oh, if you'd done anything, anything at all, you'd be dead. Who could that be?
4: I don't know.
3: Now, are you sure you didn't do anything?
4: I told you I did nothing.
3: I'll open it.
4: The old man and the young girl.
1: Please, please, may we come in just to get warm at your fire? My grandfather, he's so old, and he's very sick, and he needs... Please, a little water, just a little water, and a piece of bread.
3: Young girl, please, I want to help.
1: Oh, God bless you.
3: But I can't, I can't. Please don't ask me to. They'll burn the house down. They'll kill us.
1: Just let my grandfather get warm for a minute.
3: Oh, no. Please don't come in. They'll find out you were here. Please don't destroy us. Have mercy on us.
1: I'm sorry I disturbed you. Come, grandfather. There is no one at home here.
3: Tomchek, what are you staring at?
4: Did you see the old man's eyes?
3: Now, Tomchek...
4: How those eyes looked into mine.
3: I tell you, I won't listen.
4: And for the second time today, I denied him.
3: Come, Jack. You haven't touched a bite. You worked hard all day. You must eat.
4: I think I'll go for a walk.
3: Now?
4: Yes.
3: In this weather, but it's crazy. Now, look, you listen to me.
4: I think you've said enough for one day.
5: Open! In the name of the Führer!
3: Nazis! Tomchek, let me do the talking. Please, let me do the talking.
5: Open!
3: Yes! Yes! I'm coming! Oh! Good evening, Lieutenant. That is the Lieutenant's insignia, isn't it?
5: As if you don't know. We're looking for two escaped criminals.
3: Criminals?
5: An old man with a white beard. A girl about 20.
4: What crime did they commit?
3: Tomchek.
5: What crime? You're a funny one.
3: Tomchek, this is no time for your jokes. The soldiers are here on serious business.
5: You say you haven't seen them?
4: No, no, Lieutenant.
5: Then you should have no objection if we search the house.
3: Why should we object?
5: Inside, boys.
3: That staircase leads up to the attic, and this trap door is for the cellar.
5: You are Tomchek Masterik, the forester?
3: Yes. Yes, he is, and I'm his wife, Marina.
5: You've seen no one all day?
4: No, sir.
5: Well, those vermin can't go far.
4: What will you do with them if you catch them?
5: You mean when we catch them? They've given us too much trouble already. We'll just shoot them. Oh, excuse me. I had noticed you have a little one.
3: Yes.
5: Asleep there in the crib. Boys, boys, move about more quietly. Oh, she is a little princess, isn't she?
3: Yes. She'll be 5 in November.
5: You know I have one. She'll be 4.
3: Her name is Olga.
5: Really? Mine is called Helga. It's the same name, you know. Boys, there's no one hiding around here. Form them up outside, Sergeant.
3: Won't you have a glass of wine, Lieutenant?
5: Oh, no, not on duty. What is your husband's name again?
3: Tomchek. Good.
5: And if you can find them for us, there'll be a handsome reward for your work.
3: Oh, Tomchek doesn't want a reward. Thrilled to be of service.
5: They say you know these forests better than any man living.
3: He knows every tree.
5: I want you to come with me.
4: Me?
5: Do you have any objections? I need a guide.
4: Oh.
5: You'd know every likely hiding place.
3: Oh, you certainly would.
5: And if you can find them for us, there'll be a handsome reward for your work.
3: Oh, Tomchek doesn't want a reward. That's just the knowledge that he's doing his duty.
5: You know, Tomchek, my wife is like that, too. I can never get a word in edgewise when she's around. Well, let us go.
4: What do you mean now?
5: Now.
4: Lieutenant?
5: Yes, Tomchek.
4: I would suggest we go no further.
5: Why?
4: There's no moon. The terrain is getting too treacherous.
5: Is it?
4: You've got gullies, ravines. A man can fall and break a leg.
5: You wouldn't be trying to frighten me, would you?
4: Why would I want to do that, Lieutenant?
5: Well, maybe you don't want to find them.
4: They're nothing to me.
6: Help!
4: That's one of your men.
5: Sounds like Spryfer. Sergeant, get some men over there fast. Well, Tomchek, you may have been right. I can't see a thing out here. Is the Streicher all right?
6: Yeah, he's late. We'll have to carry him back.
5: Sergeant, bring everybody close to the path. We're heading home. Tomchek, what chance do they have to survive out there?
4: None.
5: Well, we'll make sure of that tomorrow morning. Cigarettes?
4: No, no thanks.
5: Well, go ahead, take one. You know you're dying for a smoke.
4: Well,
5: keep the pack. Plenty of cigarettes. Yes, plenty of good food, good jobs. Four sensible people. Tell me something, Tomchek. Are you a sensible person? Yeah. Have a light. What is it, Tomchek? What's the matter?
4: The matter?
5: As I struck the match, I could see your face. You had a funny look. As if you were in pain.
4: Well, I have this arthritis.
5: Well, so do I. But from the look on your face, yours must be pretty bad.
4: Yes.
5: Well, get some sleep. Tomorrow could be another long day.
4: Lieutenant, do we have to keep looking for them?
5: Do we have to?
4: All you do when you find them is shoot them.
5: Perhaps.
4: In a day or two, they'll be dead of cold and hunger anyhow.
3: Oh, you're back. Did they
4: find... No.
3: I have something nice and hot for you to drink. Take off your coat. Why are you just standing there?
4: Shh. I want to make sure... the Nazis are gone.
3: Why don't you take off your coat?
4: I'm going out again right away.
3: But where? I demand to know where.
4: There are two people who need help.
3: But you just said they didn't find them.
4: That's right. They didn't. The Nazis didn't find them, but I found them.
3: How could you...
4: The lieutenant and I, we'd stopped to light a cigarette. He was facing one way, and I another. In the flare of the match, I could see, near a tree in the darkness, the face of the old man.
3: You saw the old man?
4: It was only for a moment, but that moment was as long as eternity. His eyes burned into mine. The pleading...
3: Tomchek, please listen to me.
4: Once again, I turned my head away. And a voice whispered in my ear, a voice I had never heard before, whispered, "This night, you shall deny me three times." Melina, I denied him three times. I cannot deny him again.
7: How easy it is to believe in brotherly love when your brother is lovable and respectable and acceptable. But what do you do about those brothers who are hated and hunted, who have every man's hand turned against them? Well, that's when you find out what you really believe the hard way. I shall return shortly with Act Two. His name is Tomchek. Her name is Marina. They live in a great mountainous forest that covers much of Central Europe. Around them swirl distant echoes of the greatest war in history. And yet, their lives seem but little touched. True, almost every night, they hear the drone of Liberators, Lancasters, and B-17s. But their small town is hardly ever hit. And true, there are people who are being ruthlessly exterminated, but As Marina keeps reminding Tomchek, it's none of their affair. And it wasn't. Until tonight.
1: Tomchek? What are you saying?
4: I heard a voice.
1: No.
4: A voice that said...
1: Oh, please. I'm frightened.
4: The voice said, this night you shall deny me 3 times. And I have.
1: What are you going to do?
4: I need blankets.
1: No.
4: Food.
1: I won't let you...
4: Something inside me is
1: making... It's witchcraft. The old man, he bewitched you.
4: No, you and I, we don't believe in that.
1: All right. You can't help yourself. I know.
4: The voice keeps telling me I must go out there.
1: I know, Nana. Let me help you.
4: You want to help me?
1: Yes, I'll get a rope. I'll tie you to the
4: what
1: bed.
4: What are you talking
1: I'll
4: about?
1: I'll be able to hold you here. Let me. No, please. Tomchek!
4: Will you get out of my way?
1: No, I'll leave this place. I'll save myself and our child. Tomchek! Oh, Lord, save us.
8: Old man, you're here. I know it. Will you trust me? I want to help you. Where are you? You have to be here. I want to help you.
4: No. Don't be afraid.
1: If you mean to kill us, do it quickly.
4: Shh. I've come to help you.
1: Why?
4: Because... Well, the old man, where is he? You can't just let him lie on the ground like that.
1: I don't have any more strength.
4: He'll freeze to death. We have to get him to his feet. Come on, old man. He's unconscious. We must make him walk.
1: Let him die. In peace.
4: No, he's going to live.
1: For how long?
4: Who knows how long anyone will live here. Here, put this blanket around his shoulders. And take this one for yourself. Come on, old man. We must walk.
1: Where?
4: It's to a hidden place. It's a place I know. It's a cave.
1: Oh, bless you. Do you realize how much you're doing for us?
4: It's not very much. I remember once I did more for a horse.
1: I never thought I'd be warm again.
4: You were less than 500 yards away from this cave.
1: The smoke from the fire. Will somebody see it?
4: No. There's nothing to worry about. This cave is my secret. Here. Drink this hot.
1: Grandfather.
4: Shh, let him sleep. He'll get better now. I saw you earlier today in the square. How did you escape?
1: Well, you see... Oh, I can tell you. I know it. I can trust you. My grandfather was a chemist in Prague.
4: Yes.
1: When the Nazis took over, he was afraid that they would force him to work for them, and so he went in. Well, we went into hiding, and it's been that way, running from place to place.
4: That's almost 5 years. How did you manage?
1: There were all sorts of people. Some were kind enough to help us. Others betrayed us.
4: But you got away.
1: Well, the officer in charge of the convoy, the lieutenant, he kept looking at my grandfather.
4: Why?
1: He must have recognized him. Grandfather was a very famous research chemist.
4: Yes.
1: He'd been working on a formula that would release explosive forces much more powerful than dynamite.
4: No, I'm afraid I don't understand. I'm not very educated. I'm only a peasant.
1: I don't really understand it either. And I've been to the university. But he is afraid that they could torture him to working for them. So he said to me... He said...
4: Yes?
1: He said, let us try to run away and then they'll shoot us and that way it'll be over quickly.
4: But how did you run away?
1: After we left the square, they drove us to the edge of the forest and the truck had a blowout and they ordered everyone off of it.
4: Well?
1: Grandfather took my hand and we walked toward the woods.
4: What do you mean, just like that?
1: At any moment, we expected to hear shots and be killed. But nothing happened.
4: How do you account for it?
1: Well, I suppose they didn't think anyone would dare to escape, and they were so busy yelling at the driver for his carelessness, and so we just kept walking.
9: Rebecca. Rebecca.
4: Oh, here, he's coming around.
9: Rebecca.
4: Is that your name, Rebecca?
1: No. My name is Rachel.
9: Rebecca. Where are you?
1: I don't understand. He doesn't know anyone named Rebecca.
9: Rebecca.
1: Grandpa.
9: There you are, child.
1: Grandpa, don't you know who I am?
9: Of course, my child. You're Rebecca, daughter of my oldest son, Ezra.
1: Grandpa, don't you know who you are?
9: Child, what are these questions? I know who I am. I am Solomon ben Isaac, rabbi of Prague. Where is the book?
1: The book?
9: The book that was sent to me by my old friend, the Spanish rabbi.
1: The Spanish rabbi?
9: You know him. Moses ben Maimonides.
1: Maimonides? Grandfather, Maimonides has been dead for more than 700 years.
9: And in this book, he speaks of a golem.
1: A golem?
9: How it is possible to create a champion, to make out of clay a man of irresistible force who will come to the rescue of oppressed people. A golem.
1: Oh, Grandfather.
9: I will create such a champion, and he will rescue our people. Now, child, you must not disturb me. I must close my eyes and think.
1: Yes. Yes, Grandfather. Oh, his mind is gone. It's gone.
4: What was he talking about?
1: Oh, a legend. A medieval Hebrew legend about a golem. It must have been the golem of Prague who saved our people once during some troubled times.
4: A legend?
1: A creature made by one of our wise men, but I don't understand.
4: You don't have to understand a legend.
1: He thinks he's a 13th century rabbi. He was never interested in history.
9: Rebecca.
1: Yes, Grandfather.
9: I will save us. You see, I'll save all of us. I promise. Child, I have never broken my promise.
3: Oh, I was scared out of my wits. I thought you'd be caught and shot.
4: Well, I wasn't.
3: You found them, I suppose.
4: Let's not talk about it.
3: That's...
4: Yes, I know who that is. Let him in. As if we have anything to say about it.
3: Don't despise me, Tomczyk. Is it so terrible to want to live? Oh, Lieutenant.
10: Good morning.
3: A cup of coffee, Lieutenant.
10: Oh, never on duty. Well, Tomczyk, ready?
4: Yes, sir.
10: You look as if you didn't even get to sleep last night.
3: Well, Lieutenant, sometimes he's just restless.
10: Here, take these, Tomczyk.
4: Well, what's in the package, Lieutenant?
10: Pills.
4: Pills?
10: I stopped at our dispensary. I got you some pills for your arthritis.
3: Tomczyk! But you don't have arthritis.
4: Yes, I do.
3: Oh, what are you talking about? Since when do you have arthritis?
4: Well, I...
10: Well, maybe he's had it since last night, eh? Tomczyk, we must be off to the hunt.
3: Oh, Lieutenant!
10: Good evening, Marina.
3: But Tomczyk isn't at home.
10: He isn't?
3: Well, you didn't tell him you'd want to come...
10: Yes, that's right, I didn't. But I hadn't come here to see Tomczyk.
3: No?
10: No. I want to see you.
3: Come in.
4: Thank you. I want to help you.
3: Help me?
10: First off, Tomchek told me a lie.
3: A lie? About what?
10: About having arthritis.
3: Oh, but he does. Oh, he does.
10: No,
3: yes.
10: No. Now, it's a minor thing, a silly thing, but he told me a lie. Why does a man lie? He lies because he's nervous and frightened. Why should Tomchek be nervous and frightened? Because he's doing something wrong? Something seriously wrong? Like what? Like hiding fugitives? You see how simple and logical it is?
3: But Tomchek wouldn't, you know. He could.
10: He would. He could. He is. For 3 days now, he's been leading me all around the woods. There isn't a trace of those two.
3: Oh, but
10: he's got them hidden away. Otherwise, how could they have disappeared so completely?
3: Oh, Tomchek would never...
10: Marina, you're his wife. You love him. And right now, you're the only one who can save him.
3: But, Lieutenant...
10: Quiet. Shall I tell you how you can save him?
7: And suddenly a word, a single word, sears itself into Marina's consciousness. The word is betrayal. How can something she has yet to find out be a betrayal of someone or something that is very important to her husband? And just as he heard a voice in his heart, she also hears one now. A voice that says, "One of you shall betray me." I will return shortly with Act 3. There are times when it seems that the Lord sleeps and the world is abandoned to the will of the wicked. And during such times, perhaps the wisest course, perhaps the only course, is to survive, to endure, to wait for a long night to end, and to hope for a new day. But meanwhile, one must live. And right now, a young woman named Marina, whose home is in Central Europe during the Nazi occupation, is listening to what she must do if she is to live.
10: Marina, I need those two prisoners.
3: But Tomchek doesn't...
10: No, you mustn't pretend you don't know Tomchek is guilty.
3: Lieutenant, please.
10: Don't cry. Tomchek, being Tomchek, would sooner die than betray them.
3: But Tomchek doesn't...
10: No. We must not go back to the beginning. We're past all that. Therefore, you must find out from Tomchek where they are hidden. And you will find out in 24 hours. Or do you know what I will do? I will shoot Tomchek.
9: Do you hear the noise, Rebecca?
3: The noise, Grandfather?
9: The noise of the mob in the streets. They're getting ready. Ready to kill.
3: Grandfather, try to rest.
9: Rest? Now? No, the people, they must not make the same mistake as last time. They must not try to barricade themselves in the synagogue. They should come out here to this cave, an excellent hiding place. And besides, the golem can be more effective out in the open.
3: The golem?
9: Yes, child. I can make a golem.
3: But that's impossible.
9: What you wish to say is that only God can make a living creature. Huh? That's true. But the golem is not a living person. The golem is a force.
3: Yes, Grandfather. Yes. But now rest.
9: A man-made force. Where is Tomchek, the young peasant who is so kind?
3: He will try to return.
9: Could he Get me some salt, some clay, and some...
3: Yes, Grandfather, whatever you like. Now, please, rest. Come, Jack. My poor Tom Check, you've fallen asleep over your dinner.
4: Yes, well, I'm just so tired.
3: Ah, it's too much for you, Tom Check.
4: I have to go out.
3: Please.
4: Norita, I'm sorry. I must do this. Now, don't try to talk me out of it.
3: But I don't want to do that. If what you're doing is important to you, it must also be important to me. And so, well, I must also be a part of it. I want to help.
4: No, it's too dangerous.
3: I must be a part of whatever you do, Tom Check. Don't you understand? I, too, must help.
4: Marina, I love you so much.
3: That old man, he must be terribly ill.
4: He is.
3: Well, he needs good nursing care. Now, you know I could do that.
4: Would you?
3: Where is he? Tom Check.
4: Marina, you... God, you look so beautiful right now. It must be because you feel beautiful.
3: Where are they hidden? Where?
4: Marina, once I tell you, will you become a part of it, too?
3: Where, Tom Check?
4: You know the cave?
3: The cave?
4: Have you forgotten? We found it that day when we went walking. We went inside.
3: Oh, yes, I remember.
4: The old man is terribly sick. He needs you, Marina.
3: Well, now, First, I must go to town.
4: To town? Why?
3: Well, there's Olga. I'll take the child to my brother's house.
4: Oh, of course, she'll be safe there.
3: And then I'll stop for some medicine. And Tom Check?
4: Yes.
3: I love you.
4: I know.
3: Oh, Tom Check, you'll never know how much.
4: How is he now?
3: Quiet. He talks to himself. Oh, I'm frightened.
4: No, most people talk to themselves.
3: No. He talks to himself in Hebrew.
4: Well?
3: He has never learned Hebrew. He doesn't know it.
4: Are you sure?
3: Yes. And from what I can understand, it's a kind of medieval Hebrew that hasn't been spoken in hundreds of years. Now, how would he know it?
4: I don't understand. What is that?
3: I don't know how
4: it's
3: to explain.
4: All over the floor, all the way back in the cave. What has he done?
3: Well, he took the clay that you brought him, he's making...
4: It's in the form of a man.
3: Yes, he's been making a golem.
4: Whatever it is, it's like a giant. Where did he get the clay?
3: He made it from that you brought.
4: I didn't bring all that much.
3: Yes, it's frightening. It seems to be growing. I can't believe my eyes, but there it is. Grandfather, please tell us.
9: Be quiet.
3: But Grandfather.
4: Sir, what is that?
9: I am about to write down certain words. Certain awful words. And in this place, there must be silence. The silence of the dead.
3: But you promised. You promised.
10: And I shall keep my promise, Marina. You have my word. You'll even be rewarded. Well?
3: They're hiding in a cave.
10: A cave? You must do better than that, my dear.
3: You pick up the pathway just past our house. And you follow it north for 2 miles. Now you come to a deep ravine. In front of you is what looks like a wall of solid rock.
10: But it isn't.
3: No. Because when you climb to the top of it, you will see the entrance to the cave.
10: Thank you. Sergeant, place her under arrest.
3: But you said...
10: I said you'd be rewarded. At this point, I don't know how. If you're lying, a firing squad will give you 30 leaden bullets. If you're truthful, there. There are 30 silver kroner. It's quiet. It's so quiet.
3: Too quiet. He appears to be in a trance. I wish I knew what to do.
4: No, don't be discouraged. Marina will know. She was studying to be a nurse, but her parents lost their money. And she'll help.
3: Oh, bless her.
4: Yes. She's really a wonderful person. She worries a lot, but in the end, you can depend on her.
3: Maybe.
4: Maybe what?
3: Maybe you and your wife should just...
4: Yes?
3: It's not your fight.
4: Yes. Yes, Rachel, it's my fight. It always was my fight. Will you fight with me?
3: I don't know how.
4: Yes, you do.
9: Children!
3: Oh, thank the Lord. He looks better.
9: Children, they have come for us. They have come.
3: Oh, Grandfather. Just be...
4: Listen, outside.
11: Around it, pull back.
4: Look down.
11: Separate.
4: Look down, the Nazis.
3: They're climbing up the rocks.
4: They know where we are. They know we're here.
11: Tomchek, we know you're there. Come down.
3: Oh, Tomchek, I'm sorry. I'm sorry for you.
4: But I can hold them off. One man with a rifle can knock them down one at a time. We'll hold out till dark and we'll try to run for it.
3: No, Tomchek. It's no good. And I'm so tired.
4: No, don't lose courage.
11: Tomchek.
3: Save yourself, Tomchek.
11: Tomchek, you're a sensible person.
3: There comes a time when...
4: When what?
3: When he no longer hears our prayers. All right. When he says, my children, it is your will. Do with it whatever you will. Destroy yourselves in your own madness. I abandon you.
4: Rachel, you mustn't say that.
3: Grandfather, let us save Tomchek. Let's give ourselves up. Grandfather.
9: Behold, my children. Behold.
4: The thing. That thing he made is moving.
9: The people shall be saved. The murderers shall perish.
3: Grandfather. What have you done?
9: We have been sent a champion.
4: It's a giant.
9: The champion shall smite the mad killers of the innocent.
3: Grandfather.
9: I have written the awful, never to be forgotten words. I have breathed the force of life into the champion.
4: Clay giant is moving.
9: Clay no longer, but fire and steel.
4: Look at it. You look
9: through me. It has acquired the force and power of a million suns. He shall burn away the evil that surrounds us. I charge you, champion, avenger, protector. Call him. Go forth. Go forth.
4: Destroyed them all. To the last man. What was it?
3: You saw a golem.
4: Where did it go?
3: It vanished. As if into thin air. The pious old folks still believe. Oh, and they assure you
1: that the golem will reappear one day when someone shall awaken him to save the people.
4: What is that you're saying?
1: I remember reading the story of the golem.
9: Rachel!
1: Grandfather!
9: My head. I had the strangest dream. I dreamed I was living hundreds of years ago. And I was... Who is this man? Where have I seen you before?
1: Come, Grandfather. We must be on our way.
9: Where? Where? I'm so tired of running.
1: We will join the partisans. It's time we stopped running and started fighting.
7: Is there, was there, a golem? The question is, what is a golem? A thing of irresistible force. Well, so is a bomb. A British or American bomber flying overhead may have dropped one. On the other hand, the old gentleman was a scientific genius. He could have made one. Or it could have been what you heard. A golem. I'll be back shortly. There is a legend that a medieval Hebrew scholar created a creature of great strength and power to rescue his beleaguered people from the madness of a mob. A creature called a golem. It is significant that the word golem means unfinished. And this is fitting because to save the world, we can only depend on a certain amount of help to be given us. The rest of the effort must be our own. Our cast included Robert Lansing, Mildred Clinton, Patricia Elliott, Ralph Bell, and Robert Dryden. The entire production was under the direction of Hyman Brown. This is E.G. Marshall inviting you to return to our Mystery Theater for another adventure in the macabre. Until next time, pleasant dreams.

The story of exile has been with us since the beginning of time. Yet it is as pertinent today as it was 2,000 years ago when millions were driven from their homes by the conquering Romans. Throughout the world today, people are being torn from their loved ones, children from their mothers, wives from their husbands. The little town of Lidice, Czechoslovakia, reminds us of these ravages of total war. This classic story of exile was suggested by Nathaniel Hawthorne to Henry Wadsworth Longfellow, who wrote the immortal poem, Evangeline. Our play tonight, written by Norman Rosten, is inspired by that poem, in memory of that time and our own. DuPont, maker of better things for better living through chemistry, presents Madeline Carroll as Evangeline on the Cavalcade of America.

0: I have the following orders for your village. It is decreed that the village be evacuated by all its inhabitants by nightfall. The men of the village will meet in a body at the north field past the church. The women will meet at the harbor.
1: How long ago have I heard those words? Or have I really heard them? Or are they words I remember from a history I never lived? Is it true that such things have happened? Yes, they have all happened. The years have gone by. Everything is real. My long journey has at last come to an end, and I can rest. There is time now to rest. I have just come from the room where Gabriel sleeps, my beloved. My lips are still warm with the warmth of his lips. And I, Evangeline, can tell the story now. What else is left but the telling?

This is the forest primeval. The murmuring pines and the hemlocks bearded with moss and in garments green indistinct in the twilight stand like druids of old with voices sad and prophetic.

0: Sing. 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
1: Oh, no better time, Father, than before a man's wedding.
0: You're singing before and bewailing after.
1: No, not with a mandolin.
0: Oh, steady, boy, steady. You may be married tomorrow, but today you're shoeing horses. Well, the shoe's ready now. Out of the port. There. Hold it firm now.
2: Listen. Huh? It's the village bell. Those warships in the harbor.
0: Oh, now, son, they've stopped only to take on provisions.
2: I don't like the looks of it. They're riding at anchor for 2 days. That's time enough to load. Now, if you ask me, that... It's Evangeline, Father. Excuse me.
0: We've got this shoeing to finish, remember?
2: Will you just tell the horse I won't be but a moment?
3: Gabriel.
2: Evangeline. I'd kiss you if my hands were cleaner.
3: Lips do the kissing and not hands.
2: Oh. How beautiful you are.
3: I have come to remind you, sir, to be prompt tonight at the house. For the priest will be there and the notary with papers to sign.
2: I shall sign away my soul.
3: And I too.
2: Shall you ever want it back?
3: Never.
2: Oh, today is the longest day of my life.
3: The hours are jealous of us, darling. They take so long in passing.
0: Send the girl off. The horse won't stand forever.
2: Goodbye, my sweet. Until tonight.

0: safer are we unarmed in the midst of our flocks and our cornfields. Safer within these peaceful dikes besieged by the ocean than were our fathers in forts besieged by the enemy's cannon. Fear no evil, my friend, and tonight may no shadow of sorrow fall on this house and heart, for this is the night of the contract.
1: And now, Gabriel, you will sign here, beneath Evangeline's name.
2: Oh, that looks easy enough.
1: Well, try to unsign it, my lad, next week and see how easy it is.
3: Do you recall, Basil, when our children were but learning to walk, how we pledged them to one another?
1: Oh, yes. I was there too, Benedict. All the village remembers it.
4: And weren't we consulted, Father?
3: Yes. I ask you in front of Gabriel. I said, Evangeline, wilt thou take Gabriel 15 years hence?
2: And what did she reply to that?
1: She said not a word and struck you on the head with a spoon.
2: Well, listen. The village bells again.
4: Why do they ring, Gabriel?
3: What brings you here, Clement? And you, Hal?
5: We came to find Basil, the blacksmith.
6: We want the man who can make weapons.
1: Weapons? What's happened?
5: The warships in the harbor.
6: They've turned their guns toward the town.
1: The town? What are you saying?
5: Some of them came ashore and posted handbills. We're to hear an edict tomorrow.
2: If they've come for trouble, they shall find it.
3: Aye, we've got some men folk left.
6: And plenty of pitchforks.
1: Wait, let us be calm. We've lived here in peace for generations. And there's nothing to harm us if we remain peaceful.
5: We'd best see how some of the others feel about that. Ready, Harold?
1: Aye. Hold on. I'll be with you.
3: We shall all go. It is a matter for all of us. Now, my
4: judgment. Gabriel, don't go.
2: I must. Things may happen tomorrow.
4: Tomorrow is our day. It belongs to us alone.
2: What if they say otherwise?
4: Nothing will happen, darling. Nothing must happen.
2: Oh, let me hold you close.
4: Gabriel, who would be evil enough to steal it away from us? This one day in a century of days. At this very moment, morning is in preparation, gathering all its brightness for us. And we have nothing to fear, Gabriel. Nothing to fear.

0: Yet were her thoughts of him, and at times a feeling of sadness passed o'er her soul. And as she gazed from the window, she saw serenely the moon pass forth from the folds of a cloud, and one star followed her footsteps, as out of Abraham's tent, young Ishmael wandered with Hagar.
1: Evangeline?
2: Yes, Father.
1: It is almost time.
2: I can see them from my window. The villagers there on the green and children dancing.
1: I will walk to your left so that I might be nearer to your heart a while longer.
2: You shall always be near my heart.
1: Are you happy, child?
2: Yes, I'm happy. So happy I'm afraid it is a dream and a loud noise might awaken me. Come, Father. They are waiting.

0: Evangeline?
1: Gabriel.
0: Well, I've never seen you more lovely.
1: Everyone's staring.
0: May I kiss you?
1: You may.
2: Evangeline, will you lead the dance for us?
3: You and Gabriel both, here on the green.
4: Yes, and I'll fiddle a pretty tune, boy.
5: Will you all join in? Oh,
6: what's that? Soldiers. Soldiers coming up the hill.
7: Oh.
6: What do they want?
8: They've come to read the edict.
6: Get the children away.
7: Emily, Alfred, quickly.
9: Friends,
6: be calm.
9: Let us not be moved to panic, else we will bring only bloodshed. Be quiet and of strong heart.
10: Halt!
11: At ease. Men and women of this village, it is hereby decreed that your village be evacuated of all its inhabitants by nightfall, for military reasons. That is the order. Those who do not obey or in any manner obstruct will be shot. That is all. Any questions?
12: Where shall we go? Will you drive women and children out into the night? Do you think we're cattle?
11: You, drag him here. Tie him to that team.
5: Gabriel, leave him alone. You won't take him.
11: Hold that girl.
5: Let him go, you hear? Let him go.
11: Silence! I'll give him 3 lashes as a warning. Any more questions?

0: Come away from the window, please.
1: Half the village is burning. They put our village to the torch. The crops, the barns, the horses, everything.
0: Come away, it is dangerous.
1: What is to become of us? It all happened so suddenly. I feel so old. Where can I turn?
0: Who is it? Gabriel. Oh, my dearest, have they hurt you?
2: They shall pay for it. We'll make them pay.
1: Oh, how evil it is to be an old man. If I were young, I would fight with my hands, with stones.
0: Where are you going, Father?
1: To the barn, to free the horses. I must hide my plow, my new plow. It's all happened so suddenly.
2: My Evangeline. Today was meant to be for us.
0: There's still a chance to escape. Perhaps we can try.
2: They whipped me. With my hands tied, they smiled. We'll take care of their smiling faces.
0: What are you going to do?
2: Some of the men are slipping off to the hills to fight back.
0: Gabriel, no. You'll be hunted like an animal. You'll be caught.
2: Better to be hunted like an animal than chained like one.
0: There must be another way. There must be. Oh, Gabriel, I fear I shall never see you again. Take me with you.
2: There they are. Try to live near the river. I'll search when the time comes, and I'll find you. I may starve and bleed, but I'll find you, Evangeline.
0: Gabriel.
2: Goodbye.
0: Gabe. Teach me patience, dear God, for I do not wish to live. Teach me to know time differently, so that it goes swiftly and does not cause pain. And if he should die, let me enter your kingdom with him.

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0: Many a weary year had passed since the burning. Friendless, homeless, hopeless, they wandered from city to city. From the bleak shores of the sea to the lands where the Father of Waters seizes the hills in his hands and drags them down to the ocean. Friends they sought, and homes, and many despairing, heartbroken, asked of the earth but a grave.
1: Try and rest. It is nearly evening, and soon you will sleep.
2: I am going to die.
1: No, Father.
2: Don't be frightened, child. I am too old a tree to take root in a new place. Anna, are you here?
3: Yes, Benedict.
2: Everything was burned. The crops, the barns, the horses. Evangeline, give me your hand.
1: Rest, Father. Here. Let me fix your pillow.
2: Tell Gabriel one day to return to the village and plow again. I have hidden a plow in the well. Let me look there. Find Gabriel. Tell him.
1: Father.
3: Evangeline, don't grieve. He will be happier now.
1: Yes. Anna, we shall bury him. Then we shall secure a boat and a guide. And the three of us shall journey back upstream.
3: Upstream? But that is dangerous.
1: I must find Gabriel. I know that somewhere, perhaps this very moment, he is waiting for me in the hills near our village. I need him now more than ever.

0: Gabriel it was who, weary with waiting, unhappy and restless, sought in the western wilds oblivion of self and of sorrow.
1: And so, Father, you'll tell the men that I'm leaving the hills. I go to find Evangeline.
2: There are not too many of us left. We shall need every man.
1: But have I not fought well? Have I not lost blood in these hills? Well, answer.
2: So have we all fought and bled.
1: Yes. While we fight here, the enemy burns and loots in the south. Evangeline's in danger there.
2: Where are people not in danger?
1: It's only Evangeline I think of now. If she is harmed, I'll kill until I die. Day and night I'll kill.
2: But where, my son? Where do you go?
1: Down the river. I instructed her when she left. She's somewhere in a village to the south. I leave tonight downstream. And I must not fail.

0: Day after day, they glided along the turbulent river. Night after night, by their blazing fires, and camped on its borders. But Evangeline's heart was sustained by a vision that faintly floated before her eyes and beckoned her on through the moonlight. Through those shadowy aisles had Gabriel wandered before her, and every stroke of the oar now brought him nearer and nearer.
1: Have you heard of such a man?
2: No, we have not heard of the blacksmith Gabriel.
3: Not known here.
2: No, I'm sorry.
1: He is a blacksmith.
0: Gabriel, a blacksmith? No. Multitudinous echoes awoke and died in the distance. Over the watery floor and beneath the reverberant branches. But not a voice replied. No answer came from the darkness. And when the echoes had ceased, like a sense of pain was the silence.
2: It is a bad night, Woodfall. We will stop here.
1: How far have we traveled?
2: About 20 miles.
1: We will set up a stove with stones. Anna, wait. Did you hear anything? Out there on the river.
4: Oh, it is a fisherman, perhaps, no more.
1: Can you hear? There's someone calling out there. Anna, I feel he is close. Somewhere on the river nearby.
4: No, Evangeline, it is nothing. You are tired at the end of the day. We'll rest. You need rest.

0: The name is Gabriel.
1: Gabriel, a blacksmith. We have a new blacksmith in our village named Basil.
0: Basil? Quickly, where does he live?
1: You're in front of his house now. His shop is below.
0: Oh, thank you, thank you.
2: Yes, who is it? Benjamin.
0: Basil, where is he? Tell me.
2: He's gone.
0: Gone?
2: A fortnight ago in search of you. But we'll go after him, child. He's gone downstream.
0: Downstream?
2: Yes.
0: Then it was his voice I heard. Gabriel's voice so close. After all the numberless hours to pass each other in the darkness.

0: Not that day nor the next found they trace of his course in lake or forest or river. So came the autumn and passed, and the winter, yet Gabriel came not.
1: Evangeline, child, you can't go on this way. It's 3 years now.
2: Only three? Has all my loneliness been such a short time? No, I am older and my heart is in mourning.
1: Evangeline, the young lad who comes to visit you from the village.
2: Yes?
1: He wishes to marry you. He told me so.
2: You must tell him that I am betrothed to Gabriel. My room is prepared. I will sit here until my hair turns white.
1: Evangeline.
2: I will watch the trees take on leaf and lose their leaves over and over each year until he returns.
1: Child, child, you cannot waste your life. You cannot.
3: Evangeline, there is news. We have heard from him in a village near the border, in a hospital.
1: Hospital?
3: Do you hear what I say, Evangeline?
2: Yes, Anna. I hear. And I am ready.

0: Gabriel.
1: Who is it?
0: My darling.
1: Who is in the room?
0: Gabriel, it is I. Your Evangeline.
1: Evangeline is gone. She's vanished from the earth.
0: No, no. Turn your head. Here. Put your hand on my face.
1: No. Yes. No, I dare not believe it. If I could see you now. To see you.
0: Hold me. Kiss me. Again. Again.
1: I tried to find you. I tried.
0: And I, too.
1: I should never have left you. Never.
0: Gabriel, what has happened to our world? Our life? We wanted so little. We asked only for the little things. For a house. And food. And love. We asked only to live on this earth.
1: Murder came to it. And tyranny. I've loved you every moment. Asleep and awake. All these years. I fought only for you. And now... Now...
0: Gabriel. Gabriel. Talk to me. Gabriel. Sleep then. Sleep here in my arms. From darkness you go into darkness. And so my journey ends. In this room far from war. The world shall one day need your blacksmith shop, Gabriel. And Benedict's plow. And the peace of cities. After hate is swept from the earth forever. And its killers destroyed once and for all time and forever. Then it will be quiet again, safe for lovers and the brave generations to come.

0: Thank you, Madeline Carroll. Ladies and gentlemen, in just a moment, we will hear from Miss Carroll again. Meanwhile, we have a story about the way chemistry is freeing ships for the transportation of war material. In 1921, government officials listed 42 strategic materials vital to war which had to be imported either wholly or partially. Thanks in part to chemistry, metallurgy, and their related sciences, only 15 are on the list now. What this means to us in our battle against the dark powers of the Axis might well spell the difference between defeat and victory. To single out one benefit that means everything to us at this time, it means a tremendous saving in ships. For instance, a bridge of ships spanning the Atlantic, spaced only a trifle over 1 mile apart, would be needed to bring to America in one trip just 5 of the many vital war products the chemical industry has developed since 1917. The 5 new products are nitrates for explosives and fertilizers, chemical rubber, dyestuffs for uniforms, for military equipment and your clothing, fibers such as nylon and rayon, and last, camphor, used medicinally and in the manufacture of many chemical products essential to the war. We used to import all of our nitrates. While we still import some, much of the nitrogen so essential to war and agriculture is taken from the air by chemical methods. Chemical rubber is coming along. 20 years ago, we imported nearly all of our dyes. Today, we make nearly all of them. Nylon is demonstrating its superiority. And camphor, which the Japanese also used to control, we manufacture chemically today from pine trees. Take only those 5 products. To bring them to America from abroad in the quantities we're using this year, or the quantities we used to import, would call for nearly 2,700 cargo vessels. And the distance from New York to an Irish port is roughly 2,800 miles. So if you space ships a little more than a mile apart between the United States and Europe across the entire Atlantic, that's the number of cargo vessels chemistry has set free for other vital war uses. And vital as those ships are to the war effort, they're only the beginning of the story. For even if we had 2,700 ships to spare, today, with the single exception of nitrates from Chile, we couldn't get those raw materials to fill them because those foreign sources of raw material are no longer available to us. Modern industrial chemistry, however, gives America a kind of preparedness that is almost infinitely productive and adaptable, infinitely broad in scope, providing in war weapons for victory, and in peace, better things for better living through chemistry. And now, the star of tonight's cavalcade, Miss Madeline Carroll.
1: Thank you, ladies and gentlemen. It has been many years since Henry Wadsworth Longfellow wrote the poem Evangeline, which served as the inspiration for tonight's cavalcade. Yet it is a sad and bitter irony that it could be written about today. For today, as in no other time in history, more people are homeless and in exile than ever before. If in our play tonight you found more than a story, if it reminded you that our way of life is worth the many sacrifices we are all being called upon to make, then all of us here will bow with more than a player's gratitude. Thank you.
0: Next week, ladies and gentlemen, Cavalcade will again present Madeline Carroll. The play written especially for her is called I, Mary Washington, a story of a great mother, the mother of our first president. Don't forget, next week on Cavalcade, Madeline Carroll in I, Mary Washington. The orchestra and original score tonight were under the direction of Don Burries. This is Clayton Collier sending best wishes from DuPont.
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Hello, fellas. This is Morton Downey coming your way on a V-disc. On my recent trip overseas, I found that Irish songs were something that you guys seemed to like. So, to sort of get complete coverage, the boys in special service, they've asked me to make a record for you. And so here we go with The Rose of Tralee, and it's the same old shillelagh.

afternoon. Here of late she's playing with a band. 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When you hear a hot rumble, who's the power behind the moon? It's the lady who swings the band. 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It's the lady who swings the band. 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

0: Suspense. Tonight, To Find Help, starring Frank Sinatra and Agnes Moorehead.
1: My roommate, Mr. Armstrong, tried to warn me that morning he left on his business trip. I remember we were just finishing breakfast and he was rather in a hurry.
2: I don't care what you say, Mrs. Gillis. I just plain don't like it. You're alone here in the house all day. There are no close neighbors. After all, you know nothing about the man.
1: Good gracious, Mr. Armstrong. You'd think I was a pretty young thing of 20 to hear you tell it.
2: And another thing. It seems very strange to me that a young man should be job hunting from door to door in this day and age. Why, there are plenty of jobs to be had.
1: This is why it's so difficult to find help these days. Oh, you're a worrywart, Mr. Armstrong. And now that I've found someone to do my heavy work, I'm not going to let your silly notions change my mind.
2: All the same, though, I'm not leaving the house this morning till I get a look at the guy.
1: I remember I kept worrying about poor Mr. Armstrong missing his train because it was getting to be 9 o'clock. He dried the breakfast dishes for me, and as he talked, he kept looking out of the window towards the long driveway.
2: Hey, Here he comes. Well, I guess I needn't have worried.
1: Mr. Armstrong was smiling, for he'd seen my young man who was coming up the driveway. And I smiled, too. Even I had forgotten what a meek, harmless-looking lad he was. Why, he could hardly be called a man at all, I thought.
2: So that's the critter who's been causing me all this mental anguish.
1: There. You see, you and your silly ideas.
2: Well, the little guy's not strong enough to keep a regular job, I suppose.
1: Why, I believe Sarah's getting some of your foolish notions, Mr. Armstrong.
2: There now, Sarah. I'm sorry that we made you nervous about him. Why, you could see the guy.
1: He'll hear you. Oh, good morning. I've been expecting you. This is my roomer, Mr. Armstrong. I don't believe you told me your name.
3: I'm Howard Wilton, ma'am.
2: Hello, Howard. I'm glad you come. I know you'll be a great help to Mrs. Gillis. And you'll be company, too. Well, I'm off. Take care of yourself. I don't think you'll have much trouble.
3: I don't believe your dog likes me, Mrs. Gillis.
1: Well, yes, of course she does, but she's just getting a little old and peevy.
3: Oh.
1: Come along now, Howard, and I'll show you where to hang your coat.
3: Yes. Oh, yes. I always hang my coat up.
1: He followed me into the closet storeroom at the back of the house. Then I handed him a clothes hanger and a rough, heavy apron, which I kept for cleaning help.
3: Is this apron clean, Mrs. Gillis?
1: Why, of course it's clean. No one's worn it since it was laundered last.
3: But there are spots on it. See?
1: Spots? Well, here, let me look at it. Oh, but that's paint. No dirt in dried paint.
3: If you don't mind, I'd rather not wear it.
1: Well, what do you wear, then? You didn't bring other clothes, did you?
3: I'm a neat worker, Mrs. Gillis. You needn't worry about my clothes. No.
1: I turned, and the light hitting his face from the small window made him look so different. I was startled for a moment, and then I thought, you're a silly old woman, Mrs. Gillis. And then I smiled.
3: Are you laughing at me, Mrs. Gillis?
1: Oh, why, no. I was laughing at myself. Come along. Let's get started now. He'd only been at the den floor a short time when I heard him walk back to the closet storeroom. Can I help you, son?
3: I'm going after my coat, Mrs. Gillis. I don't like it being out there in the storeroom. It's a breeding place for moths, you know.
1: Oh, now, son, it takes longer than that for moths to do any damage.
3: Perhaps you won't think it's quite so amusing when I tell you that it's my best and only coat.
1: Oh, I didn't mean to hurt your feelings, Howard. Where would you like to put it? In the kitchen, perhaps?
3: No, the cooking fumes wouldn't be good for it. I'll take it right in the den with me. That is, if you don't mind.
1: Oh, go right ahead, Howard.
3: If you don't mind.
1: Suddenly, I was thankful that there was a phone. He was such a peculiar boy. I wasn't really alarmed. Not then I wasn't. Still, it was good to know the phone was there. And that old Sarah was still in the breakfast room asleep. I went on about my own work that morning, but several times I went into the den to have a look at him. He wasn't doing much, I could see that. He seemed to keep polishing one small square in the corner of the room. Is there anything you need, Howard? Howard?
3: I won't be spied upon, Mrs. Gillis. I won't put up with that.
1: Well, see here, lad. I think we must have gotten off on the wrong foot. I'm not spying on you.
3: Then why do you keep popping in like this?
1: Why,
3: would you like me to go faster? Would you like me to spill out my life's blood for you here on the floor? Is that what you're after?
1: Howard, are you well? Are you well enough to work?
3: Of course I'm well. If only you'd quit bothering and pestering and questioning me. Is that too much to ask?
1: Well, look, Howard, I'm interested in young men. I have two boys of my own. They're in the service. You see that Bill on the desk there? He's a Marine. And on the table there, that's Dennis. He's in the infantry. He's overseas.
3: So that's why you hate me. I see it all now.
1: Hate you? Well, whatever gave you that?
3: Yes, you hate me. I could tell it the moment I walked into this house this morning.
1: But Howard,
3: you hate me because I'm young and I'm not in the service like your boys.
1: Why? Why, it never occurred to me. You must know I was grateful when you came looking for work.
3: Grateful? You resented me. The only reason you have me here is to work my life's blood away, to punish me for not being in the service just because your sons are in the service and I'm out.
1: Son, you're ill. Let's put the work away now, and I'll make a cup of tea.
3: Oh, so you don't want me to do the job, is that it? You're like the Army. There was a job to be done, and they wouldn't let me in. Now you'd like to stop me in the middle of this.
1: I only want you to do whatever will make you feel better.
3: Well, leave me alone, then.
1: Very well.
3: Mrs. Gillis.
1: Yes?
3: I'll tell you why I'm not in the Army, if you insist.
1: I don't insist at all, Howard.
3: If you must know, I'll tell you. They said there was something wrong with my mind. Yes, I just thought maybe you'd like to know, Mrs. Gillis. They said there was something wrong with my mind.
1: The first thing that I thought of when I reached the hallway was the phone, but it was in the den with Howard. I ran quickly to the back door, but it was locked and the key wasn't in its usual place. The front door, it was locked too. And I heard a crash. It came from the den. I rushed in to find Howard peacefully polishing away at the same spot. He hadn't moved an inch. He didn't look up at me. Then I saw the phone which had fallen to the floor beside him. But it hadn't just fallen. The wires had been torn out of the wall.
3: The phone, Mrs. Gillis, it fell.
1: But the wires.
3: I suppose you think I ruined your phone.
1: The wires?
3: That happened when it fell to the floor.
1: It couldn't have.
3: That happened when it fell to the floor.
1: But it couldn't have.
3: I don't suppose you'll be able to use it anymore, Mrs. Gillis. Not for a while, anyway.
1: No, I don't suppose I will. Sarah! Here, Sarah!
3: Mrs. Gillis.
1: Yes?
3: You looking for your dog?
1: Yes, I haven't seen her all morning. She was in the breakfast room.
3: Well, she's not there any longer.
1: Yes, I know. Where is she, Howard?
3: Where is she?
1: Yes, where is she?
3: She's gone.
1: Gone? If you've harmed her...
3: She didn't like me, you know.
1: See here, I've put up with enough, you know. You tell me where my dog is.
3: What, Mrs. Gillis?
1: You'll do what,
3: Mrs. Gillis?
1: Sarah,
3: what will you do?
1: Sarah!
3: She's gone, Mrs. Gillis. I told you that.
1: You've harmed my dog.
3: Have I?
1: You killed her. Oh, poor old Sarah, who never heard a thing.
3: She would have heard me.
1: You're bad, Howard. You're wicked. You're a coward.
3: I'm not
1: a coward,
3: Mrs. Gillis.
1: Yes, you are.
3: Cowards are afraid to kill.
1: Only a coward would kill a poor old dog.
3: Well, if I were a coward, I'd be afraid of you, and I'm not afraid of you.
1: Now, you let me out of here. Let me out.
3: I have strong hands, Mrs. Gillis. My fingers are like steel.
1: I've never harmed you.
3: No, and Sarah didn't either, but she would have if I hadn't harmed her first.
1: Let me out of here!
3: You're getting very noisy, Mrs. Gillis. Perhaps if I locked you in this closet, you'd calm down a bit.
1: Coward! Coward! And then I heard the key turn in the lock. For a moment, I had the feeling of unreality. What was this really happening?
4: But I found out soon enough that it wasn't a dream. For the dim light from the little square window picked out a limp, lifeless object in the corner among the dusty mops. I knew without looking further what it was. Poor Sarah. Sarah, who never harmed a soul. I don't know how long he kept me there. I could hear him moving about the house, but he finally came back. He spoke to me through the door.
5: Have you calmed down, Mrs. Gillis?
4: Yes, Howard. Yes. Let me out.
5: Why?
4: Well, because it's warm in here. Because I want to get out.
5: You were looking for your dog, weren't you?
4: Well, never mind about that, Howard. Just let me out.
5: You know, Mrs. Gillis, if I kept you in there, you wouldn't be able to spy on me ever again.
4: I won't spy on you, Howard. Please let me out.
5: Do you know what I've been doing, Mrs. Gillis?
4: No.
5: I've been doing your den floors just like you asked me to.
4: And that's fine, Howard.
5: It was fine being able to work peacefully, knowing that you were someplace where you couldn't bother me.
4: I won't bother you, Howard.
5: It was very peaceful. Nobody to bother me.
4: Let me out, Howard.
5: Will you promise to do as I tell you?
4: Yes, I promise.
5: Anything?
4: Anything.
5: Very well, then. Now, no tricks.
4: No.
5: Feel my hands, Mrs. Gillis.
4: He held them out before him. They were thin, weird-looking hands. Then he turned them over slowly, and he looked down at them.
5: Are they nice hands, Mrs. Gillis?
4: Yes. Yes, they're nice hands.
5: But you haven't felt them.
4: I knew better than to argue, and I forced myself to take hold of one of them. It was icy cold, and the floor wax had made it sticky.
5: Have your sons as nice hands as these?
4: Oh, no. No, they haven't.
5: But they got into the army, didn't they? I'm just as good as they are, you know.
4: Oh, of course you are, Howard. Wouldn't you like some food, lad? You haven't eaten all day, you know.
5: Some food would be good.
4: Let me fix you some.
5: Mrs. Gillis, you know, a woman I worked for once said my hands were weak.
4: She did?
5: Yeah, but she soon found out, however.
4: Well, here. Hey, now, lad, I have some nice cold roast in the icebox.
5: I taught her a lesson.
4: And it'll only take me a minute to fix some salad.
5: Are your son's hands strong, Mrs. Gillis?
4: Not as strong as yours, Howard. I'll set the table right away.
5: Mrs. Gillis, feel my hands again. They're like steel, you know.
4: I finally managed to get some lunch on the table. And Howard sat beside me. He didn't say much, and he ate very little. I tried to appear casual, to engage him in a conversation, just anything. Do you work often, Howard?
5: Not often.
4: Well, do you have trouble finding jobs?
5: Well, people are anxious to find help these days, weren't you?
4: Yes, to find help.
5: Mrs. Gillis, they're looking for me.
4: Who, Howard?
5: Well, I don't know exactly. The people I worked for last, I guess.
4: But was that here, in this town?
5: Oh, no. It was in another town. Everyone was looking for me, so I went away. It was horrible to be spied upon, Mrs. Gillis. Do you know what it is to be spied upon?
4: No, I don't.
5: Would you like to know?
4: No, I wouldn't, Howard.
5: I think I'll spy on you for the rest of the day so that you'll know how it feels.
4: No, Howard, whatever it is you want, just take it and go away.
5: There's nothing I want, Mrs. Gillis. I only want to stay here with you.
4: I can't. Howard, I can't. I am an old woman. Now, please go away and leave me alone.
5: I'm not going away, please. Mrs. Gillis. There's still a job to be done. I'll go away after I've done everything that's to be done.
4: Howard, I have some money here in my pocket. I got it upstairs for you. It's a great deal, and I'll give it to you.
5: I don't want your money, Mrs. Gillis.
4: Well, then go away.
5: That would be foolish. Then you'd tell on me.
4: No, I wouldn't. I wouldn't really, Howard. Go away, and I'll never tell a soul that you've been here. I won't tell a soul.
5: I don't believe you, Mrs. Gillis, and I don't trust you. There's only one way of being certain that you won't tell, and that...
4: My heart jumped. Oh, when I looked out the window, I saw that it was the milkman. Howard moved quickly to the window with me.
5: Tell him to go away.
4: I can't. I've, I've ordered some extra things.
5: Then go into the storeroom until he goes.
4: I can't, Howard. He knows I'm here, and he'll expect me to pay him.
5: You promised to do as I told you. Now, will you tell him to go away?
4: Howard, if I tell him to go, he'll think something's wrong, and then you'll get caught for sure.
5: All right, Mrs. Gillis. Take whatever you've ordered, but if you pull any tricks, you'll be sorry.
4: He opened the cabinet drawer, and I saw him take a knife out. Without another word, he stepped back between the stove and the wall, but he was still within easy reach of me. Oh, my hands were shaking. The milkman knocked as usual at the window over the sink. Just a moment.
6: Well, good afternoon, Miss Gillis.
4: Good afternoon.
6: Lovely day, isn't it?
4: Yes, it is.
6: Miss Gillis, I think I have good news for you.
4: Well, you have?
6: Yeah. Beginning the first, I think we're getting some badly needed help. In the future, your deliveries will be made in the early morning.
4: Well, that's nice. I
6: don't believe you ever did like these late deliveries, did you?
4: Well, I had never really minded.
6: Well, if all our customers were like you, Miss Gillis, it wouldn't be such a bad world. Here you are. 1 quart of milk, a pint of half and half. Bye, Miss Gillis.
4: But the extra things, you forgot them.
6: The extra things?
4: Yes, the extra things. Now, don't tell me you've forgotten them. The eggs and the butter.
6: I'll get them right away.
5: Mrs. Gillis, I'm going to give you one more chance. When he comes back, you're going to get rid of him. Do you hear? And if you give me away, I'm going to kill you. I'll kill you before he can get inside this house, and I don't care what happens to
4: him. I won't give you away, Howard. I won't give you away. I'll only pay him. I have to do that.
5: Shut up and remember.
6: Well, here you are, Miss Gillis.
4: Thank you.
6: Anything else?
4: No, that's all.
6: Miss Gillis,
4: I'm sorry, I can't stop to talk to Danbury. Howard stood for a moment behind the stove. His eyes were blazing. Then he spoke without moving.
5: You're very clever, aren't you, Mrs. Gillis?
4: What do you mean?
5: You thought you were going to put something over on me, didn't you?
4: I sent him away, didn't I?
5: The extra things you ordered, there weren't
4: any. Yes, there were. You saw him. You heard him.
5: He didn't know what you were talking about.
4: Oh, the milkman had returned. Oh, he stood out right away. Howard looked at me, and I saw his knuckles go quiet. And he clutched his knife.
5: This is your last chance. Get rid of him.
4: Yes, I will. I will, Howard. I will.
6: Sorry to bother you again, Miss Gillis, but you forgot the points on the butter.
4: Oh, yes. Yes, the ration point. Here you are.
6: Sorry I had to bother you, Miss Gillis, but you see, I have
4: yes,
6: to accomplish...
4: Yes, I'm busy. Can't you see I'm busy?
5: Tell me when he's gone, Mrs. Gillis.
4: I stood by the window and watched. He got into his truck, and then he drove off.
5: So that was your scheme, was it? So you wanted to give me away.
4: He's gone now, Howard.
5: You thought he'd save you, didn't you?
4: No, I sent him away like you asked me.
5: Do you know what would have happened to me?
4: I sent him away.
5: Do you? They would have taken me away.
4: Howard, leave me alone.
5: I'm going to punish you.
4: No, Howard, I've been punished.
5: No, you haven't.
4: He was standing very close now, and I knew he still held a knife. And suddenly, everything was black, and I slipped to the floor. When I came to, I was in a den, on the den floor. My head throbbed. Then I remembered everything. I laid there for a moment and listened. Then I heard a sound. A soft, swishing sound. Suddenly, the hall clock began to strike. Why, it was 5. I'd been unconscious for longer than I'd thought. I sat up. The room had already turned dark in the late afternoon light, but I could see him now. He stood in the middle of the room. He was pushing my heavy floor polisher back and forth. Back.
5: What time is it, Mrs. Gillis?
4: About 5.
5: Well, I guess I'll call it a day now. I've done a nice job, haven't I?
4: Yes, Howard. Very nice.
5: I think I'll be going now.
4: I got to my feet. He paid no attention. He picked up his coat, which he'd placed over a chair when he'd taken it from the storeroom. Then he looked at the floor again.
5: Doesn't it shine nicely, Mrs. Gillis?
4: Yes. Yes, it does.
5: Was it worth $5 to you?
4: Oh, yes, Howard.
5: I have nice hands, haven't I, Mrs. Gillis?
4: Yes, Howard, you have. Here, take the money.
5: Thank you. You know, it's a pity they have to be used to polish floors.
4: You've done such a good job, Howard. I'm going to give you a few extra dollars.
5: Thank you. Will you be needing me tomorrow, Mrs. Gillis?
4: No, thank you, Howard.
5: The door is locked, Mrs. Gillis.
1: Yes, Howard. Do you have a key?
5: Yes, I do. I just remembered. I just remembered a lot of things. Mrs. Gillis, there's someone at the door.
1: Yes, Howard. Will you open it?
5: Oh, should I?
1: Yes, Howard, you have the key.
5: I have? This it, Mrs. Gillis?
1: Yes. Yes, it is. Open the door. Open the door, Howard. Open it.
5: All right, Mrs. Gillis.
7: Hello. I'm Mr. Stevens of the phone company. Your phone's been reported out all day. I'm sorry we couldn't get around any sooner, but we're really swamped.
5: Mrs. Gillis, is your phone out of order?
4: No, there must be some mistake.
7: Well, now, that's strange. We've had several reports. Maybe I better run back and check my books in the truck.
4: Just a moment, Mr. Stevens. Could you do me a favor?
7: Well, certainly.
4: This boy...
5: Mrs. Gillis...
4: This boy, he's worked here all day. He's done a good job, but I don't think he's well.
5: I'm all right, Mrs. Gillis.
4: Oh, but you're tired, aren't you? Aren't you tired, Howard? Doesn't your head ache?
5: Yes. Yes, I am tired. And my head does ache.
4: Well, maybe Mr. Stevens will be kind enough to drive you to the car line.
7: Sure, I'll be glad to, Mrs. Gillis, but I can't wait long.
4: Well, right away, and I'll go along, too. I have some marketing to do. And, Mr. Stevens, as long as you're here, would you mind checking the phone just to make sure?
7: Of course.
4: I'll show you where it is.
5: Can I show him, Mrs. Gillis?
4: No, Howard, you wait here. We'll be right back. I moved quickly towards the den. Mr. Stevens followed me. Once inside, I closed the door behind us. He spotted the ripped wires at once.
7: Say, this fo...
4: Boy, that man is dangerous. Drive us to the police station as fast as you can. Where is... Howard! Howard! We've got to find him. We can't let him get away.
7: We'll take the truck. Come on.
4: But when we reached the car, I suddenly saw him. He was sitting in the front seat, with his coat folded neatly over his lap.
5: Were you looking for me, Mrs. Gillis?
4: Yes, Howard. Yes, I was. Are you ready to go?
5: Yes, I'm ready. It's very kind of you to do this to me. I'm very tired. I can't seem to remember things.
4: Well, don't try to, Howard.
7: Well, we all ready?
4: All ready, Mr. Stevens.
5: All ready, Mr. Stevens.

And so closes To Find Help, starring Frank Sinatra and Agnes Moorehead. Tonight's study in Suspense. 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
1: Hello, fellas. This is Muggsy Stanier. I'd like to have you meet our new vocalist,
2: Pee Wee Russell. I hope you like the little vocal of mine. That's all.

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Hey, boy. What are you working so hard? Listen, chum. I can't even go outside. Get myself a pail of lard. And that's hard to get, chum. No butter, no nothing.

This is Captain Glenn Miller speaking for the Army Air Forces Training Command Orchestra, and we hope that you soldiers of the Allied Forces enjoy these V-discs that we're making just for you.

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0: It's time for My Favorite Husband, starring Lucille Ball.
1: Hello, everybody.
0: Yes, it's the Gay Family series starring Lucille Ball with Richard Denning, transcribed and brought to you by the Jell-O family of desserts.
2: J-E-L-L. Oh, the big red letters stand for the Jell-O family. Oh, the big red letters stand for the Jell-O family. That's Jell-O.
1: Yum, yum, yum.
2: Jell-O pudding.
1: Yum, yum, yum.
2: Jell-O tapioca pudding. Yes, sorry.
0: And now Lucille Ball with Richard Denning as Liz and George Cooper, two people who live together and like it. As we look in on the Coopers tonight, Liz is getting dressed for a very important event. She's going to appear on a television show celebrating Friendship Week.
1: Oh, George, I'm so excited. Imagine me and Iris being on television. Who knows what may happen?
3: Yes, who knows? One appearance by you two might even bring back radio.
1: I mean, suppose I'm a hit. Button me up the back, will you, dear? You know, you may be helping to dress the new television star.
3: Oh, gee, that would be wonderful. I'd be so proud.
1: Would you?
3: Yes, I'd go sit in a bar while you were on, and I'd tell everybody, that's my wife who won that last ball.
1: George, there are other things on television besides wrestling.
3: No, I'm sorry, dear. Of course, I can see it now. Kukla, Fran, and Lizzie.
1: George, button up my back and your lip and let it go. Oh, your hands are cold. Haven't you got it buttoned yet?
3: Is this a new dress, Liz?
1: Yeah, what?
3: Oh, you'll have to take it back. It's made wrong.
1: What's the matter?
3: Well, it's got an extra buttonhole at the bottom.
1: It has, huh? What's it got at the top? Well?
3: An extra button.
1: Nice.
3: I must have started wrong.
1: Yeah, you must have. Do it over.
3: Now, there. Came out even that time.
1: I knew you could do it. Well, George, what do you think of my dress, huh?
3: How much did it cost?
1: That's what you always think of my dresses. This is the very latest color combination, orange and black.
3: How much was it?
1: You know, I think this is the most glamorous evening dress I've ever had, don't you?
3: How much?
1: George, what's money when I'm going to present a plaque in honor of Friendship Week to Iris Atterbury?
3: Money is what makes it necessary to have Friendship Week. Now, how much?
1: Yes, it's an original. These orange and black diagonal stripes are very smart. There's not another one like it in town.
3: I can understand why. Well, I'll guess $58.50.
1: $58.50. How do you like that, George? You just missed it by one number.
3: No kidding. How much was it?
1: $98.50.
3: $98.50?
1: Plus whatever a broken eardrum costs. Now, George, don't make me nervous. I've got to practice my presentation speech. Ladies and gentlemen, friends of Sheridan Falls, lend me your eyes.
3: Liz, you mean ears.
1: I mean eyes. This is television. We are gathered here to pay tribute to one of our town's noblest creatures.
3: Hey, who's getting this plaque? Citation?
1: Please, I'm rehearsing. Little wonder that this plaque goes to Iris Atterbury. She is truly a friend. She is a real friend. A friend you're glad to call a friend. A friend among friends. A friend's friend.
3: Liz, I think you've made your point.
1: It gives me great pleasure to present the first annual Sheridan Falls Award for Friendship to Iris Atterfriend. Oh, darn it.
3: You mean friend, Ben.
1: All right, George, I'm having enough trouble.
3: Hooray for Liz Friend.
1: Now stop it. Let me rehearse. Ladies and gentlemen, friends of Sheridan Falls, lend me your eyes. We are gathered tonight to pay tribute to one of our...

0: Iris, will you please stop pacing around? You make me dizzy.
1: I can't help it, Rudolph. I'm nervous. This is my big night.
0: Well, for heaven's sake, sit down. You're getting a friendship plaque, not an Academy Award.
1: I'll cherish that plaque. I'll put it on the mantle, and it will inspire me to greater heights.
0: Hold it, Olivia. Save your speech for the television program.
1: Oh, my acceptance speech. I better practice it. You be my audience.
0: All right.
1: Liz will make the presentation speech, and then I step out, and the crowd will burst into spontaneous cheers and applause.
0: All right.
1: Thank you.
0: Oh, it's nothing.
1: Rudolph. Ladies and gentlemen, I don't think Liz should have called me one of our town's noblest creatures.
0: Hold it. Question from the audience. How do you know she's going to call you one of our town's noblest creatures?
1: Oh, I just know.
0: How? Did you read her speech?
1: Read it? I wrote it.
0: Indeed, I never should have asked.
1: Before accepting this plaque, I'd like to say that Liz Cooper is intelligent, cultured, and the best friend a person ever had.
0: Why did you write that?
1: I didn't. Liz did.
0: Oh, gad.
1: Oh, Rudolph, I'm so nervous. Do you think I'll come over all right on television?
0: Well, I don't know how much of you they can pick up on a 10-inch screen. But the 16-inch should do pretty good. Yeah, I like that one.
1: Oh, I hate you.
0: Oh, seriously, Lotus Bud, you'll be a big smash, especially in that new dress.
1: Do you really like it? It's pretty daring for me. Diagonal orange and black stripes.
0: Well, you can always save it for Halloween.
1: Now, you can make fun, but it's an original. It's the only one of its kind. Oh, I can't wait to show it to Liz. She'll die when she sees it.
0: It's getting late. Let's go over and kill her.
1: Okay. Oh, Rudolph, you're not wearing that old blue suit.
0: Yes, but don't worry, Iris. It's an original. There are only 10,000 like it in town. Come on, let's go.

0: and falls, lend me your eyes.
1: That's enough rehearsing, Liz. You'll get stale.
0: Yeah, you may be right.
1: I'll get it. It's probably the Friendberries. I mean, the Atta-Friends.
0: Oh, George, stop it or I'll never get it right.
1: Okay.
0: Yeah, I wonder what Iris is wearing.
1: Hi, Mr. Atterbury. Iris, come on in.
2: Liz girl, George boy.
0: Hi, Mr. Atterbury. Hi,
3: What happened? What's the matter?
1: Look at their dresses.
2: Oh, gas! The Bobbsey twins.
4: Iris Atterbury, what are you doing with a dress like mine?
5: What are you doing with a dress like mine?
2: Maybe one of you is looking in a mirror.
1: Look, you both look swell. Now, come on. The show starts pretty soon. Let's go.
4: Let's go? You don't expect us to go to that television show with these dresses on, do you?
1: Well, I don't expect you to go without them.
2: Well, even that wouldn't do any good. They'd still be wearing the same outfit.
1: Well, settle it some way. The show goes on in an hour, and they said to be there early.
4: Well, one of us will have to change her dress.
5: Yes, one of us will.
2: Care to make any bets, John?
1: I'll lay 2-1 on the redhead.
4: You two be quiet. Well, we're not going to fight about this.
5: We're not?
4: Of course not. This is Friendship Week. You're the one who's getting the award, so I'll sacrifice. I'll change into something else.
2: Did you hear what I heard, Barr?
1: Yes. I don't think Liz...
6: Go on. She's sick.
5: She is not. She's just acting like a friend should. But I can't let you do that, Liz. You're the one who's giving the award. I'll go home and change into something else.
4: Oh, no, Iris. I insist. I'll wear another dress.
5: No, Liz, let me.
4: No, Iris, let me.
5: Let me.
4: Let me.
5: Well, all right.
4: Darn it. I went one let me too far.
5: Well, go ahead, Liz. Change your dress.
4: I will not. You tricked me into it. Let's do it over. No, Iris, let me.
5: Oh, no, you...
1: Come on, what difference does it make if you do have on the same kind of dresses? Mr. Atterbury and I have on the same kind of suits.
4: Oh, that's not the same.
6: Gad, boy! I didn't realize it till now. You're wearing your...
5: Oh, dear, how awful! I just won't go.
4: All right, George.
6: I won't go either. I wouldn't be caught dead wearing the same suit you're wearing.
1: Rudolph.
5: Well, there's only one thing to do. I'll burn my suit.
6: No, dear, I'll burn my suit.
4: All right, that's enough. This is no laughing matter.
5: No, we're not amused. Now, look, Liz, friend. You offered and I accepted. Now, run upstairs and change.
4: I will not. Chum. You go change.
5: Liz, you're being a stubborn mule. We're supposed to represent friendship.
4: Well, then let's go in these dresses. I'll go as a friend and you go as a ship.
5: Shut up, Rudolph.
4: Yeah, you too, George.
1: I didn't say anything.
4: Well, keep it that way. Now, look here, Iris.
5: Liz, if you don't go and change, I'm on...
3: Friend. George and I are going down to the corner to get some cigars, and you'd better have this settled by the time we get back.
5: Well, take your time. Even if she changes her dress, I'm not sure I want to appear with her.
4: Well, that's okay by me.
5: Oh, yeah?
4: Yeah.
2: Ah, George, isn't friendship a beautiful thing?
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7: And now back to Lucille Ball and My Favorite Husband. As we return to the Coopers, we find the battle of the identical dresses still at an impasse. Iris and Liz are at Liz's house, not speaking to each other, and George and Mr. Atterbury are down at the store getting some cigars.
9: Evening, Mr. Davis.
10: Evening. Hello, Mr. Cooper.
9: Hello, Mr. Davis. I'd like
2: to... I'm buying, George boy. 2 50-centers, please.
10: Okay. Well, thanks.
2: One good thing about a cigar store, there are very few women around.
10: Didn't it make you sick the way they scrapped? Frankly, I didn't think the dress was too becoming to either one of them.
2: I didn't either. Iris should never wear stripes. She's too fat.
10: Oh, she's not really
2: so. Oh, she is too. Yes, yeah, she's much too fat. Remember, boy, you only see her after she's all girdled up. I don't know how she manages to get so much into so little. It's like stuffing an olive with a watermelon.
10: Well, fat or thin, they're both women, through and through. Imagine taking that thing so seriously.
2: Why, certainly. Would have been so simple for Liz to run upstairs and put on something else.
10: Well, it wouldn't have hurt Iris to go home and change either. After all, you only live a couple of blocks away.
2: Why should Iris go home and put on another dress? She's the one who's getting the plaque.
10: But she's also the logical one to change her dress.
2: Well, I'd like to know why.
10: Well, I'll tell you why. Because she's too fat.
2: What do you mean, too fat?
10: You said so yourself.
2: Well, it sounds fatter when you say it. Anyway, I'd rather have a wife with a little extra meat on her bones than one who puts on a striped dress and looks like a barber pole.
10: Are you referring to Liz?
2: If the barber pole fits, spin it.
10: Why, you pompous baboon.
2: Pompous baboon?
10: Sir.
2: That's better. Now you'll do me a great favor if you don't speak to me again. Make that one cigar!
4: Iris? Answer me. No! Oh, Iris, I don't want to be mad, Iris! Neither do I, Liz! I'm sorry for everything I said. I'm ashamed of myself. Oh, it was all my fault.
5: No, it wasn't. It was my fault. I'll go home and change my dress.
4: No, I'll go up and change mine.
5: No.
4: Oh, wait a minute. That's how we got started before.
5: I don't mind, Liz, really. All the dresses in the world couldn't affect my friendship for you.
4: Oh, you're a true friend. I'll tell you what. The only fair thing to do is for neither of us to wear the dress. We'll each put on something different.
5: Liz, you're a regular Queen Solomon.
4: Thank you.
5: Well, I'll go home this minute and put on something else.
4: And I'll go upstairs and change mine. And
5: goodbye. I'll see you later.
4: Oh, Iris, I'm so glad we're not mad anymore. You were right when you called yourself one of our town's noblest creatures.
5: And you were right when you called yourself the best friend a person ever had.
4: Gee, we're nice people.
11: Then we better hurry.
5: Yeah. I'll meet you down at the studio. Tell Rudolph to pick me up at home.
4: Okay.
8: Goodbye, old pal. So long, chum.

0: What did the big jerk do? What's the matter with you?
1: The same thing that's the matter with you. We got into an argument about your dresses.
0: Oh, well, now, what a silly thing to fight about.
1: Huh? Well, I'm glad to see you're going to wear the dress instead of Tubby.
0: George, you can't talk that way about my dearest friend.
1: Huh?
0: We saw how silly we were, and we made up. We both decided to wear something else. I'm going to change right now.
1: Oh, no, you're not.
0: What do you mean?
1: You're going to keep that dress on.
0: But I can't. We both promised, and Iris is home changing hers.
1: Good. If she's wearing something else, then you can wear this and nobody gets hurt. I'll show that Atterbury he's not going to boss me around outside the bank.
0: Oh, George, I'd love to wear the dress, but I couldn't do it.
1: I'm head of this house, and you'll wear it if I tell you to.
0: But I promised Iris, and I can't go back on my word. Can I? We both decided to take the dress off and wear something else that wouldn't be fair. Would it? Well, George?
1: Well, what?
0: You're the head of the house. Tell me to.
1: You're going to wear that dress, Liz. That's an order.
0: Well, if you put it that way, all right, dear.
1: All right. Come on, let's go.
2: Hurry up, Iris. Which studio is it in?
3: Studio B, right around this corner. I hope we aren't late.
2: Well, if we are, you know whose fault it is. Taking all that time changing your...
3: Well, that wasn't what so much time. Was you change back into this orange and black one?
2: I'll show that, George, who's the boss. I mean, who's right.
0: Well, as long as Liz isn't wearing her dress, I'm glad you made me put mine back on.
2: Made you? I didn't have to twist your arm.
0: I know.
3: It's a dirty trick, but I can always blame it on you. Here's the studio.
2: Well, where are they? There's so many cameras and lights, I can't see them.
4: Oh, Mr. Atterbury, over here. Hurry up, Iris.
2: Oh, gas. This is where I came in.
4: Iris, Atterbury, you promised.
3: So did you.
4: Sure, but how did I know you were going to be a stinker, too?
5: Quiet, Mrs. Atterbury. Mrs. Cooper, we're almost ready.
3: Oh, no. I'm going to take any plaque from her.
4: Well, what makes you think I'd give it to you? Count me out.
5: Yeah, but we're practically on the air. What'll I do?
4: Get hop along, Cassidy. He looks good next to a horse.
3: You should talk, you.
5: Please, ladies, desist. We're ready to go. Gentlemen, off the stage, please. Sit in the audience.
4: I told you I'm not going to do it. I'll send her the plaque through the mail.
5: It's too late. We're on the air.
6: Gentlemen, we present your favorite television program, Love Your Neighbor. It gives me great pleasure to bring you the first presentation of the Sheridan Falls Friendship Plaque. And here to present it is one of our leading club women, Mrs. George Cooper. Ooh!
4: Hooray! Thank you, George, and that's you.
5: Please, go ahead.
4: Oh. Ladies and gentlemen, lend me your eyes. We're gathered here to pay tribute to one of our town's noblest creatures.
3: Oh, I'll get you.
4: Little wonder that this plaque goes to Iris, what's her name?
2: Atterbury!
4: Yeah, something like that. She is truly a fiend.
3: That's friends.
4: Sorry, dear. She's truly a friend.
5: Mrs. Cooper.
4: So it gives me pleasure to award the first annual Shelf Friendship Plaque to her. Hey, you, here.
5: Thank you, Mrs. Cooper. And now we will hear the acceptance speech from Mrs. Iris Atterbury.
7: Ladies and gentlemen.
2: You tell them, Logan!

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1: Watch your language.
2: Radio was never like this. Go on, Mrs. Atterbury.
0: Before I accept this plaque, I'd like to say that Liz Cooper is intelligent, cultured, and looks like a barber pole in that dress. What?
3: Atterbury, Iris! You're great, Liz!
1: Thank you, George. Go ahead, Tubby.
0: It's too bad we don't have color television. Because you see that her dress is orange and black, the same colors as her hair.
1: Well, that doesn't make you any thinner.
4: Close the presentation of the Sheriff Hall's friendship plaque. But I was-

0: Yes, Lucille. What's the story tonight?
1: Well, shiver my timbers, you landlubber. It's off to the high seas in the life of a pirate bold. A little pirate music, Long John. Avast, yo ho ho! Main the mizzen, mizzen the main! Reef the topsail and top the reefsail!
0: Pardon me, Captain.
1: Pull the man down!
0: Pardon me, Captain.
1: Pull the man down, I mean it. For I am Captain Bleh. Mr. Christian. Mr. Christian. I bit my lip.
0: Pardon me, Captain. We've just captured some treasure.
1: Yo-ho-ho, what is it?
0: Diamonds.
1: Yes.
0: And gold.
1: What happened to my character?
0: And pearls.
1: No jello pudding?
0: No jello pudding.
1: You call that treasure? For that you walk the plank.
0: No, no.
1: Up on the plank. And let your last words reflect your guilt. Start walking. Start talking.
0: I deserve this fate for bringing diamonds instead of jello chocolate pudding, delicious with deep down chocolatey goodness. Or jello butterscotch pudding with that buttery brown sugar flavor.
1: We got long planks. Go ahead. You got another pudding left.
0: Jell-O vanilla pudding, rich and smooth as cream. All you do is add milk, and Jell-O puddings take only about 5 minutes to cook to velvety rich.
1: Say that last word.
0: No, I won't say it.
1: What is the word you won't say?
0: Perfection.
1: That's it. Good night, Bob.
0: To My Favorite Husband, starring Lucille with Richard Denning, and based on characters created by Isabel Scott Rorick. Tonight's transcribed program was produced and directed by Jess Oppenheimer, who wrote the script with Madeline Pugh and Bob Carroll Jr. Original music was composed by Marlon Skiles and conducted by Wilbur Hatch. 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

0: Now, as gunshots echo across the windswept, snow-covered reaches of the wild Northwest, Quaker Puffed Wheat and Quaker Puffed Rice, the breakfast cereal shot from guns, present the challenge of the Yukon. It's Yukon King, swiftest and strongest lead dog of the Northwest, blazing the trail for Sergeant Preston of the Northwest Mounted Police in his relentless pursuit of lawbreakers.
1: On King, on Huskies!
0: Gold, gold discovered in the Yukon. A stampede to the Klondike in the wild race for riches. Back to the days of the gold rush. With Quaker Puffed Wheat and Quaker Puffed Rice bringing you the adventures of Sergeant Preston and his wonder dog Yukon King as they meet the challenge of the Yukon.

0: Someone's in a big hurry.
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0: Seems like everyone's hurrying.
1: That's right. 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
2: When Bill Chandler's wife died, leaving him with a 12-year-old son, he joined the rush to the Yukon, but not for gold. Arriving in Dawson, he sought out Sergeant Preston.
3: Timmy and I are not looking for gold, are we, Timmy?
4: No, sir. We're going to set up a sawmill and cut down trees.
2: Oh.
4: When I grow up to be a man, I'm going to get a dog just like yours and be a Mountie.
3: I'll see what you've done, Sergeant. I plan to make a lumberjack out of him, and he takes one look at you and King, and all my plans go up in smoke.
5: I think it was King, not I, who changed Timmy's mind. They seem to have struck up quite a friendship.
4: You bet we have. Haven't we, King? He's a swell dog.
5: You found a location, Bill.
3: That's what I came to see you about. My sawmill's in crates at the dock now, but I have no location.
5: And perhaps I can give you a tip. I just heard today that they've struck the mother lode at the Pannings along Cedar Creek. Now a town will spring up there, and it'll be permanent.
3: They'll need lumber for houses, stores, and mines.
5: Right. To date, no one's applied for timber rights, but they will when the news gets around.
3: That's just what I'm looking for, Sergeant. A place that offers permanency and a fair return on my investment.
5: Then you'd better act fast. Big Frank Knutson's in town.
3: Who's he?
5: Speculator. He'd gamble on anything from a dog race to a timber tract. Right now, he's interested in timber.
3: Then I'd better not let any grass grow under my feet. Just tell me where I go to file.
5: Well, I'm going down the street, Bill. I'll show you the office.
3: Come along, Timmy. We're walking with Sergeant Preston.
5: On, King.
2: As Sergeant Preston had said, Big Frank Knut's current interest was in timber. But at the moment, even that interest had lagged as he sat at a table in the Placer Cafe, his eyes fixed on one of the girl dancers. Her companion, Joe LaRue, tried unsuccessfully to get his attention.
6: Won't you listen to what I'm telling you, Big Frank?
7: Huh?
6: Take your eyes off that girl. Listen to me.
7: Okay, okay. What is it, Joe?
6: They found the mother load up in Cedar Creek. Now, if you move fast, you can get the timber right.
7: Hey, girlie. Come here.
6: Oh, thunder. What's the sense of trying to talk to you?
7: Come here.
8: You calling me, Mr. Green?
7: Sure. Sit down. Be sociable.
8: Oh, it's against the rules, Mr. Knut. We're not allowed to sit at the table with customers.
7: Oh. I make my own rules. Sit down.
6: This may cost you a fortune, Big Frank.
7: Joe, if you don't shut up, I'll fire you.
6: Wish you'd listen to me. The news of the Cedar Creek strike gets out. Somebody will grab that timber. So long.
8: I don't want to interrupt you, Mr. Knut.
7: Oh, don't pay any attention to Joe. He's always talking business. Now, sit down like a nice little girl,
8: I'm sorry, I can't.
7: Who says you can't?
8: Mr. Foster, the manager. It's against the rules.
7: Why, girlie, I spend $1,000 a week in this place. Sometimes that much in a night.
8: Yes, I know you do.
7: Now, I said sit down. And I mean it.
8: Keep your hands off me.
7: A little wildcat, ain't you?
8: I said let me go.
5: Let her alone, Canute.
7: Huh?
5: I said let her alone.
8: Thanks, Sergeant Preston.
7: Ah, so it's you, huh, Preston? Why aren't you out catching crooks that are butting into matters that don't concern you?
5: You know the rules in here, Canute. One of the few places in town where a girl can work without being molested.
7: Yeah? Maybe one of these days I'll change the rules.
5: I doubt that. And if you don't stop making a nuisance of yourself, I'll run you in. Come on, King. Let's go.
7: Okay, girlie. Looks like you win this time. But I'll deal the next hand. Just watch and see.
8: I'm not afraid of your threat.
6: Hey, Frank. Frank.
7: Yeah. Oh, it's you, Joe.
6: You're a fool if I ever knew one.
7: What are you talking about?
6: A fella's just grabbed them timber rights.
7: Timber rights? What timber rights?
6: The ones I was telling you about. Well, you couldn't get your mind off that girl. Now listen. They found the mother load of the pennings up Cedar Creek.
7: Cedar Creek?
6: Yeah, and they'll start a town there. You'd have moved when I told you. You could have had the timber rights for the asking. It's too late now.
7: Joe, that girl cost me a fortune.
6: That's what I tried to tell you. You wouldn't listen. You didn't even hear me when I tried to talk to you.
7: Well, looks like it's time I changed some of the rules around here.
2: It was 3 months later that a dignified and smartly dressed girl, giving her name as Betty Owen, came to see Sergeant Preston. King greeted her warmly.
5: Well, King seems to like you.
8: And I like King.
5: You work here in Dawson?
8: You don't remember me, Sergeant Preston? I'm the girl you befriended in the Placer Cafe a few weeks ago.
5: Oh, now I know you. You're a dancer in the Placer.
8: I was a dancer there. Big Frank Canute fired me a month ago.
5: Fired you? Well, how could he fire you?
8: He bought the Placer, and the first thing he did was to fire me.
5: Oh, I hadn't heard about the sale. King and I just returned from Cedar Creek.
8: I've been waiting to see you.
5: About Big Frank Canute?
8: Oh, no. It's about a job. I need one badly.
5: You've tried the other dance halls, of course.
8: No, Sergeant Preston, I haven't. You see, frankly, I'm not a professional. As you know, there are a few jobs open to women in the Yukon.
5: Yes, that's true, unfortunately.
8: That's why I took the job in the first place. Just to tide me over until I could get something else. Something I'd like.
5: For instance?
8: I was a school teacher in Montreal.
5: I didn't think you fitted into the picture at the Plaza.
8: I haven't wasted my time. It's been interesting and the pay was good. But if you know of some job that would be more suitable
5: this
8: for me...
5: This is a coincidence, I must say.
8: How do you mean, Sergeant?
5: Well, as I told you, King and I have been on patrol up in the Cedar Creek region.
8: Yes.
5: Quite a community is springing up there. Looks to be permanent. Families are moving in.
8: Yes, I heard something about it.
5: They told me the one thing they need right now is a school teacher.
8: Really? I'd be the happiest person in the world if I could have the job.
5: Won't be exciting like Dawson and some of the other camps.
8: That's just what I'd like to get away from. Excitement. I've had enough of it.
5: And the job's as good as yours.
8: Oh. Good.
5: There's a party of men and women leaving tomorrow for Cedar Creek. Families with children. Suppose you go along with them.
8: I'll go at once and pack my trunk.
5: Oh, another thing.
8: Yes?
5: When you get to Cedar Creek, go see a young man named Bill Chandler. It's a friend of mine. Bill's in the lumber business, and he's sort of an unofficial mayor. It was he who asked me to find a teacher. You see, he has a young son, Timmy. Nice little...
2: Soon after Betty Owen arrived at Cedar Creek, she began to realize that a new life had opened for her. The kind of life she had always dreamed of. As a teacher, she was accepted as an important member of the growing community. In the weeks that followed, Tim Chandler became one of her most devoted pupils. Then one day, there was an elfish grin on the boy's face when he pointed to a ring on her finger and said...
9: I know who gave it to you.
8: You do?
9: My dad gave it to you.
8: Would you like me to be your new mother, Timmy?
9: Oh, you bet I would. Next to my dad, you're the best friend I ever had.
8: And next to your daddy, I think you're the best friend I ever had, Timmy.
9: Oh, look, Miss Owen. Oh, look who's coming. Oh,
8: why, it's Sergeant Preston and King.
9: They're my friends, too. Here, King. Here, King.
5: Hello, Timmy. Miss Owen.
9: Hello, Sergeant Preston. Hi there, King.
8: This is a real surprise, Sergeant. I'm so glad to see you.
5: King and I are on patrol. Thought we'd stop by and see how you like your new job.
8: Oh, it's wonderful. You'll never know what it's meant to me.
9: Sergeant Preston.
5: Yes, Timmy?
9: See the ring my daddy gave to Miss Owen?
5: Oh. Well, I'm glad, Miss Owen. Bill Chandler's one of the finest men I know.
8: Naturally. I think so, Sergeant. won't you come inside and let me serve tea?
5: Why, yes, thanks.
9: Sergeant Preston, may King go with me?
5: Yes, Timmy. Where are you going?
9: To tell Daddy you're here. He's up at the mill.
8: Oh, Timmy, that's a long way from here. I don't think you should go alone.
9: I won't be alone. Not if King goes with me.
8: Well, I guess you're right, Timmy. You'll be safe enough with King. Is it all right, Sergeant?
5: Yes, I think so. Go with Timmy, King. See he doesn't get into trouble.
9: Come on, King. Come along with me.
8: Oh, Timmy, tell your father I'm serving tea. Ask him to join us, will you?
9: I'll bring him back, Miss Owen. Come on, King.
8: Let's go inside, Sergeant. I have so much to tell you.
5: And I'm anxious to hear it. Bill will be here soon, and I want to congratulate him.
2: But Bill Chandler was not at the mill. At that very moment, he was listening to a business proposition in the new Cedar Creek Bank. Big Frank Canute did most of the talking, but there were side comments by Joe LaRue.
7: Joe and me came up the river yesterday. Been looking over that stand of timber you're working, Chandler.
6: We've seen a lot better, ain't we, Frank?
7: Yes, and worse. I'll take it off your hands, Chandler. At a fair figure, too.
3: It's not for sale, Knut.
7: Oh, anything's for sale for a price. Name your own figure first.
3: No, I'm not interested, sorry.
6: Well, how about thinking it over for a couple of days? Maybe you'll change your mind.
7: Sure, that's right. Joe and me don't mind staying in town for a while.
6: Big Frank wants to renew acquaintance with a lady, does he, Frank?
7: I wouldn't mind, Joe. She might like me a little better now.
6: A lady? Do I know her?
7: No, you might. I understand she lives in the log cottage up on the hill by the schoolhouse.
6: Oh, Miss Owen.
9: Yeah, that's her name.
6: She's a school teacher.
7: Go up.
6: Well, what's so amusing about that?
9: Well, she ain't no school teacher.
7: She's nothing but a cheap cabaret dancer from Dawson. And I fired her.
6: Hey, she had your sucking friend.
3: Do you want the same?
6: No, get away.
3: Get your fake canoe.
7: I'll get you for this, Chandler.
3: I'll give you both just 5 minutes to hit the trail out of town.
6: Come on, Big Frank. We don't want to get in any jam around here. Come on.
7: I'll go. You haven't heard the last of me, Chandler.
3: Get going. 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
2: And now to continue our story. Betty Owen had just poured a cup of tea for Sergeant Preston when she looked through the window and exclaimed...
8: Oh, here comes Bill now.
5: Yes, but he's coming up the street from town. He couldn't have been at the mill.
8: When Timmy finds he isn't there, he and King will come back here. I'll open the door. He'll be so surprised to see you, Sergeant. I have a surprise for you, Bill.
5: Hello, Bill. Congratulations.
10: Sergeant Preston. I didn't know you were here, but I'm glad you are.
8: Why, Bill, is something wrong? Has anything happened?
10: Shut the door.
5: You're upset, Bill. What's the matter?
10: Sergeant, did you know this girl before you sent her up here?
5: Yes, why?
10: Then you knew she was a cabaret dancer in Dawson?
5: Now, just a minute, Bill.
8: I should have told you, Bill. I knew I should. But I was afraid...
10: So you admit it, Betty?
8: Yes, of course. But, Bill, well, I was afraid you wouldn't understand.
10: Preston, I thought you were my friend.
5: What if she was a dancer?
10: What if she was? What do you think the people of this town will say when they learn their children are in the hands of a cabaret dancer?
5: When did you learn this and from whom?
10: That's none of your business. To think I was going to make her a mother to my own son. A cabaret dancer.
8: Bill, please.
10: Give me that ring.
5: Hold on there, Bill.
10: Let go of me, Preston.
5: You're acting like a fool. Now tell me who told you about Betty.
10: It's none of your business. Let go of me.
5: Answer my question, Bill Chandler, before I knock some sense into your head.
8: Oh, no, don't hit him, Sergeant.
5: Tell me, Bill.
10: All right, I'll tell you who told me. Just let go of me.
5: All right, let's hear it.
2: Meanwhile, Big Frank Canute and Joe LaRue had taken Bill Chandler at his word. Hurrying out of town, they had spoken to no one they passed. And now, deep in the timber north of town, Frank paused to listen to the wind that sighed through the giant fir and pine. He wet his forefinger with his tongue and then held it aloft.
11: What's the idea, Big Frank?
7: I was just thinking.
11: About what?
7: How I could get square with Chandler. And the wind's just right for it, too.
11: Hmm. You mean you're going to fire his timber?
7: Why not? Nobody can prove he done it.
11: Well, if you're going to fire it, why don't you burn it all? If you start it here, it'll burn to the river's edge and go out. Now, if we go west of here about a mile...
7: Never mind. Right here is good enough. It'll sweep over his mill.
11: Yeah. It'll burn the mill,
7: then
11: but...
7: I think he'll be ready to talk business about the rest of his stand. Even with me. Now, start busting off some of them pine boughs. We'll light them and drag them over these dry needles on the ground.
11: Well, they'll burn like powder. Then goodbye, sawmill.
2: When young Timmy Chandler reached the mill, he found it deserted. And with King trotting at his side, he started back the way he had come. They had gone but a short distance when the great dog King stopped in his tracks and lifted his sensitive nose to the wind.
8: What's the matter, King? Come on, boy, we've got to find Dad. Say, King, do you smell what I do? I smell smoke. Golly, we'd better run, King. Come on.
2: As they broke into a run, King kept close to Timmy's side. A few seconds later, he swung his huge body in front of the boy, stopping him abruptly, and the bristles rose down the great dog's back.
8: What's the matter, King? Smoke. It's getting thick. Look, King. Those two men, they're spreading fire.
2: King had seen the men before the boy spoke. To him, there was something familiar about them. Something he didn't like. Then he remembered that day, months earlier, when the big man had been rough with Betty Owen, had argued with his master, Sergeant Preston. Preston had prevented King from attacking the man that day, and now King hesitated, wondering what his master would do in this circumstance. Then he heard Timmy say,
8: "Get him, King! Get him, boy!"
2: It was the command King wanted to hear, even if it came from this boy. He shot forward like an arrow from a bow. Big Frank Canute was caught completely off guard.
10: Frank,
2: with 90 pounds of furred fury struck him.
10: No!
2: The burning branch he held in his hand went flying through the air as he was bowled over. He struggled to keep the gnashing fangs from getting at his throat.
10: Get him off of me! Get him away!
12: Get away, dog! Get away!
2: King saw the other man rushing at him, a flaming torch in his hand. Time after time, the burning branch came down upon him, and instinctively he turned upon his attacker. This time, Joe LaRue screamed for help.
12: Shoot him! Shoot him, Frank!
10: Hold still!
12: Shoot this dog! No!
10: Joe! Joe!
12: You shot me, Frank.
10: Joe, no. No, Joe. Come on, we gotta get away from here. Joe! Joe! He's dead. I killed him.
2: When the gun barked, King had jumped aside.
10: Joe!
2: The burning branches which had been knocked aside were spreading the fire back and around him. But he stood poised for the next move of the big man. He saw him bend over the prostrate form on the ground. Saw the revolver still in the outstretched hand. Quickly he lunged.
10: No!
2: King gripped Big Frank's wrist in his steel-like jaws until he saw the gun drop. Then the dog let go.
10: Get away! Help! Help!
2: King saw the big man struggle to his feet, claw at his eyes to clear the smoke, and then run screaming. As he disappeared in the dense smoke, King heard another voice.
13: Help! Help!
2: In his fury, King had forgotten the boy. His own eyes smarting from the smoke, he bounded in the direction from which the small voice came. Meanwhile, back in town, Bill Chandler finished telling where and from whom he'd heard the story of Betty's past.
10: Now I've told you, there's only one thing more I've got to say.
5: And what's that, Bill?
10: No cabaret dancer will ever be a mother to my son.
5: Bill, for 2 cents,
8: no,
5: I'd...
8: Sergeant. I understand. Here, Billy. Here is your... Ring.
10: What's that?
5: Where? Let's see what it is.
10: As far as I'm concerned right now, the whole world can burn.
5: Bill, it's a timber.
10: Let it burn. I don't care.
5: Listen, Bill Chandler, I've had enough of your nonsense. It's well enough for you to let your timber and your mill burn. But if the wind should change, this town will be wiped out. Now, come on.
10: Well, what do you want me to do about it?
5: We've got to get the men organized. Be ready to start felling trees if the fire turns this way. Come on.
0: As the two men rushed out of the cottage, Betty Owen bent over the table, her head in her arms, and wept bitterly. To her, her world had already burned, consuming everything that she cherished. The new life, the one man she had ever loved, and little Timmy. The thought of Timmy brought her erect with a start.
8: Little Timmy!
0: She paused at the doorway. Great clouds of smoke were sweeping over the forest to the north, and flecks of blue and yellow flame jumped from tree to tree. She broke into a run.
8: Timmy!
0: When Sergeant Preston and Bill Chandler reached the main street of the village, they found the men, most of them woodsmen, already organizing to fight the fire in the event it turned toward the town. Sergeant Preston directed them to take up strategic positions. Then suddenly he felt his blood run cold. He turned toward Bill Chandler.
5: Bill, did Timmy find you?
10: Timmy? No, I haven't seen him. Why?
5: He and King went to get you when I arrived.
10: Where did they go?
5: To the mill.
10: The mill? Why didn't you...
8: Timmy! Oh, Timmy!
0: She paused at the doorway. Great clouds of smoke were sweeping over the forest to the north, and flecks of blue and yellow flame jumped from tree to tree. She broke into a run.
8: Timmy!
0: When Sergeant Preston and Bill Chandler reached the main street of the village, they found the men, most of them woodsmen, already organizing to fight the fire in the event it turned toward the town. Sergeant Preston directed them to take up strategic positions. Then suddenly he felt his blood run cold. He turned toward Bill Chandler.
5: Bill, did Timmy find you?
10: Timmy? No, I haven't seen him. Why?
5: He and King went to get you when I arrived.
10: Where did they

0: Why?
1: He and King went to get you when I arrived.
0: Where did they go?
1: To the mill.
2: The mill? Why? Why didn't you tell me this before?
1: This is no time to fight, Bill.
2: But my boy. President, if anything happens to
1: Timmy... Thank God he's with King. If it's possible to save him, King will do it. But we've got to make sure.
2: What can we do?
1: King will head for water. He knows where the river is. The fire's sweeping that way. Bill, we've got to get to a boat.
2: My boat's at the landing.
1: Come on. We've got to get to the mill. King will go there if he can. By the river. Hurry!
3: With Bill Chandler's boat, they found King and little Timmy just where Sergeant Preston had hoped they would. Both were huddled under the shelter of the muddy bank. And though the smoke was so thick they could not be seen at first, it was King's bark that had led Sergeant Preston and Bill Chandler to them.
2: Timmy! Timmy, my boy! My boy!
4: Don't cry, Dad. King and I are all right now.
3: Suddenly, the great dog King stopped his joyous barking. The finely chiseled ears snapped to alert attention, and he bounded from the boat to the bank where he stood 1 foot poised. It was evident that he had heard something that the ears of those about him could not hear. Sergeant Preston called to him.
1: What's the matter, fella?
4: Must be here something.
1: No doubt of that, Timmy.
4: Look, there he goes.
1: He'll be burned. Come back, King. Come here.
4: Maybe you heard the man I was telling you about.
0: Him means big Frank Canute.
1: That's possible. And we've got to follow him.
0: Yes, even if it is Canute. You stay here, Timmy. Don't get out of the boat.
4: I'll be safe, Dad. Don't worry.
1: Hurry, Bill. Come on, find them.
0: I can still hear King.
3: With strength and courage born of desperation, Betty had pushed on through the choking, blinding smoke in search of Timmy.
4: Timmy!
3: She struggled, fought her way ahead, then fell from sheer exhaustion. She regained her feet and went on for a few steps, then fell again. This time, she hadn't the strength to rise.
4: Timmy!
3: She kept trying to call through her chokes and sobs.
4: Timmy! Oh, Timmy! I can hear the dog. Timmy! Timmy must be with King. If I could only see, I... Here, King! Here I am, King! Where's Timmy, King? Timmy!
0: Timmy. I can hear him, Sergeant!
4: Timmy!
0: See him!
1: There he is, Bill. I see him. Here we are, fella. Who have you there?
0: It must be Canute.
1: No, it's a woman. Help me lift her, Bill.
0: Sure. I can hardly see.
4: Timmy.
1: Bill, it's Betty.
4: Timmy.
0: Betty. You were hunting for Timmy.
4: Where's Timmy?
1: Timmy's safe, Betty.
0: He's at the river. Oh, she's fainted.
1: Hurry, Bill.
0: We've got to get her out of here. Let's go.
1: Lead the way, King. Come on, Bill. Back to the river.
3: Night had fallen, and the odor of pine smoke permeated the air, even in the neat cottage of Betty Owen. She lay wrapped in warm blankets, and there was a smile on her face, a smile of happiness. Bill Chandler sat beside her bed, and she did not draw her hand away when he reached out and took it in his own.
5: Can you ever forgive me for what I did and said today, Betty?
4: Of course, Bill. I understand.
5: I sure feel like a heel.
4: To me, Bill, you're still the best man in the world. You always will be.
5: I'm glad you think so, Betty. And everything's to be just like it was before I lost my head.
4: Yes. Just like nothing ever happened at all.
5: I've still got you, but...
4: But what, Bill?
5: I guess I've lost Preston as a friend. After what I said to him, he'll never have anything to do with me again.
4: Oh, I'm sure he understands.
1: May we come in?
4: Of course you can.
6: The fire's out. It burned to the river and stopped.
1: Yes, the timber burned to the river. But your mill's gone, Bill.
5: It couldn't be helped, Sergeant. I need a bigger mill anyway. In fact, there's a new one on its way.
4: Bill ordered it a month ago.
5: That's right. By the way, did they find Big Frank Canute?
1: Yes, Bill. He must have become blinded by smoke and lost his way. They found his body not far from that of Joe LaRue.
4: Oh, that's horrible.
1: And a strange thing. LaRue had been shot through the heart. I don't understand it.
6: I'll bet King knows what happened to him. He's only trying to tell you, that's all.
4: You know, I believe Timmy's right. Thanks to King, you're alive, Timmy.
6: And you too, Mother.
5: Why, Timmy, she's not your mother yet.
6: But she's going to be. You told me so, Dad.
1: I guess that settles it, doesn't it, Bill?
5: Thanks to King, it does.
1: Yes, King, old boy. The case is closed.

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0: 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The part of Sergeant Preston is played by Paul Sutton. They are brought to you every Monday, Wednesday, and Friday at this same time by Quaker Puffed Wheat and Quaker Puffed Rice, the breakfast cereal shot from guns. Listen Wednesday when Sergeant Preston and Yukon King meet the challenge of the Yukon in the adventure of the Dawson Fire.
2: The night that the great fire swept Dawson, it leveled half the business district. Only one man was killed, but there were others of us who would have died if it hadn't been for King. It was just about the most exciting and terrifying evening the boomtown of Dawson ever experienced.
0: Be sure to hear this exciting story Wednesday. Till then, this is J. Michael wishing you goodbye, good luck, and good health from Quaker Puffed Wheat and Quaker Puffed Rice. So long.

When the circus comes to Madison Square Garden, the kids of New York take over. 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

0: Yes, Circus Day belongs to the kids. And Helen, I don't know about you, but when that band begins to play and the clowns and acrobats start their acts, well, I feel just like a kid myself.
1: Well, I'm with you, Dick. 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
0: Well, you doll. 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

0: Noise don't come from an ordinary bird.
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2: It's giving me the jitters and the joints around the knees.
0: I think I see a jidjik and he's fuzzy and he's furry. I haven't got a brain, but I think I ought to worry.
2: I haven't got a heart, but I've got a palpitation.
0: As Monica the Forest, I don't like the situation.
1: Are you going to stand around and let him fill us full of horror?
0: I'd like to roar him down, but I think I've lost my roar.
2: It's a who's-es.
0: It's a who's-es.
3: It's a what's-es.
0: It watches. Who's that? Who's that? Who's that?
2: Who's that?
1: Who's that hiding in the treetops? 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

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But if he should offer a personal suggestion,

by curiosity goaded? 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I'm interested especially in knowing why you wasted. 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With what have you replaced it? What is your latest foible? 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

0: 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Yes, folks, it's the new Roy Rogers Radio Show for the whole family. Adventure, suspense, mystery, and music. Starring Roy Rogers, King of the Cowboys, and Dale Evans, Queen of the West, with Pat Brady, the Mellow Men, and an all-star cast. And now, here they are to greet you with a song and a story.
1: There's lightning, there's thunder, there's wind and rain, stampede.
2: Well, hiya, folks. Greetings to the whole family. We're back again with a song and a story. The song is called Stampede, and it really fits the story we're going to tell you tonight. We'd been down Texas way shooting some scenes for a picture, and on our way back, we stopped to visit a friend of Pat's by the name of Nate Medwick. Nate and his father owned the Medwick Ranch, and it sure was a pretty sight. It was just the time of the year when the Texas bluebonnets are in full bloom, and Dale and Pat and me had ridden out on the range to take a look at them. Dale had dismounted and was busy picking some of the flowers when we heard the sound in the distance. I'd heard that same sound once before, a long time ago. And believe me, once you've heard it, you can never forget it. It's as frightening as the rumble of an earthquake and just as terrifying. It's the sound of a cattle stampede, thousands of flying hooves thundering across the plains. We turned and looked at the cloud of dust rising rapidly a short quarter of a mile away, and then we saw it. Right in front of the stampeding cattle was a lone rider. The horse was just loping along, and the rider was kind of slumped in the saddle, making no attempt to get out of the way. I started to yell a warning, but I realized I couldn't be heard over the noise of the pounding hoofs. I leaned forward in my saddle, and we were off. Come on, Trigger! Come on, boy! Ha! I reached the lone rider just ahead of the stampede. Then I saw that the rider was a woman. I swept her off her horse and tried to get her out of the way. We got clear just in time, and I looked at the woman I'd saved. Then I realized why she hadn't tried to get out of the way. She was dead.

0: Roy, you saved her.
1: Gosh, Roy, I didn't think you were going to make it.
2: She's dead.
0: Dead? Oh, Roy.
1: Who is she?
2: I don't know. What's that?
1: Somebody else riding up. It looks like... Yeah, it's Nate. Hey, Nate! Nate!
0: Maybe he'll know who she is.
3: Oh, boy, am I glad to see you people. When I heard that stampede, I was afraid... That's Miss White. Roy, what happened?
2: I don't know exactly. We heard the stampede and we saw this woman on a horse. She didn't seem to hear the cattle and made no effort to get out of the way. I rode up and pulled her off her horse and... Well, then I saw that she was already past saving.
3: You mean she's...
2: Yep. Who is she, Nate?
4: Lucinda White, my father's nurse. Well, how...
2: The how is easy, Nate. She was shot. The question is, who and why?

0: Sit down, Roy. Pat, I've notified the sheriff. Where's Dale?
1: She's in with your father, Nate. Well, he sure is broke up about this.
0: I know. He was very fond of Lucinda.
2: You say she was his nurse?
0: Yeah. Well, you know, Dad's been almost helpless since he had a stroke. He can't get around except in that wheelchair. He resents it, too. He was always so active.
2: I see. Well, can you think of any reason why anybody would want to kill her?
0: Certainly not. Anyway, Roy, why are you so sure somebody killed her?
1: What do you mean, Nate? You think maybe Miss White killed herself?
0: Oh, no. That's not what I meant, but... Well, it could have been an accident.
2: Accident?
0: Well, Roy, when the stampede started, I was just coming back from chasing a coyote that had been giving us some trouble. And I tried to break up the stampede, turn the cattle, you know, firing some rifle shots. Well, it's possible that one of those shots accidentally hit Miss White. Oh.
3: Here they are, Mr. Medwick.
0: Dad, how do you feel?
4: Feel? How should I feel? Knowing that my own son is a murderer.
3: Mr.
2: Medwick, that's a serious accusation.
4: And it's true. Nate hated her.
0: That's not so.
4: Yes, it is. She was kind to me. She took care of me. I was thinking of asking her to be my wife.
0: Well, you're old enough to be... I'm sorry, Dad.
4: Sorry? Yes, I'll bet you're sorry. But not as sorry as you'd have been if I'd married Lucinda. Well, it'll do you no good. You won't get the ranch anyway, you see? You'll see.
0: Oh, Dad, please. Now, this isn't the time or the
4: place. Miss Evans?
3: Yes?
4: Well, would you be kind enough to wheel me back to my room? I'm tired. I'd like to rest a while.
3: Of course, Mr. Medwick.
4: Pat?
5: Yes, sir.
4: Would you go out to the stable and ask my hand to come to my room? I'll need him to help me.
5: Sure.
4: You'll probably find him in the tack room. His name's Tiny.

0: There's the tack room over there, Roy.
1: Yeah, we better have a look at our horses while we're out here, Pat.
0: Okay. Hey, you suppose that could be Tiny?
1: Well, if it is, somebody's got a funny sense of humor. He's at least 6'5".
0: Yeah, and about 260 pounds on the hoof. Excuse me. Your name Tiny?
2: Huh? Yeah, I'm Tiny.
1: Mr. Medwick would like you to come to his room.
2: Uncle Ben? Yeah, I was just polishing up his saddle.
1: His saddle? You mean he rides?
2: Rides? Oh, no. No, he can't ride no more, but he will again. Tiny will take good care of him. He'll get well. He'll ride again. I keep his saddle all oiled and polished. He'll ride again someday.
0: Well, you'd better go to him now. He wants to lie down.
2: Yeah, sure. Uncle Ben has to have Tiny. Tiny lifts him up and puts him down. Nurse can't do what Tiny does for Uncle Ben. Don't touch the saddle. Nobody touches Uncle Ben's saddle but Tiny.
1: Okay, Tiny. We'll watch it till you get back.
2: Something I was supposed to remember to do. I wish I knew what it was.
0: Well, now there's a character for you if I ever saw one. You don't seem to have all these marbles, Roy. Roy?
1: Hmm? Oh, yeah, Pat. What'd you say?
0: I said... Oh, never mind. What you thinking about?
1: Blue bonnet.
0: Blue bonnet?
1: Yeah, that field of blue bonnet sure was pretty, wasn't it?
3: Folks, I want to thank you all for coming down and telling me what you saw firsthand.
1: Well, Sheriff, if there's anything we can do to help while we're here, we'll...
4: Yes, indeed. I feel so sorry for poor old Mr. Medwick.
0: Yeah, and young Nate. He ain't such good shape either.
3: Well, I figured I could count on you to help, Roy. That's why I've asked Mrs. White to wait.
4: Mrs. White?
3: Yeah, that's right, Lucinda's mother. She come over about an hour ago. She gave me some mighty interesting information. I'd like you to meet her and hear what she has to say.
1: Sure, Sheriff. Have her come in.
3: Right in here, Miss White. Now, Miss White, this is Dale Evans, Roy Rogers, and Pat Brady.
1: How do you do?
3: You just be seated over there, Miss White. Now, I know this is a trying time for you, but I'd appreciate it if you would tell us again what you told me.
5: Lucinda came home last night and told me she was going to be rich. She said she was going to have all the things she'd always wanted. She said she was going to have the Medwick money and the ranch.
1: So now you think that Nate knew that his father had asked Miss White to marry him and killed her to prevent it, huh?
5: It must be what happened.
1: And you don't think there's any possible chance that the shooting could have been an accident?
5: Accident?
1: Yes. Nate admitted firing several rifle shots after the stampede started. One of them could have hit your daughter by accident.
3: Could have, Roy, except for one thing.
1: What's that?
3: I've just received a coroner's report on the cause of death. Lucinda White was killed by a bullet from a .45 pistol. Not a rifle.

0: Well, of all the stubborn, hard-headed mavericks I've ever known, you, Roy Rogers, take the cake.
1: Well, I'm sorry, Dale, but that's the way I want it, and that's the way it's going
0: to
1: be.
0: Okay, then there's no point in trying to talk sense into a stone wall.
1: Then stop trying to.
0: Okay, I will.
2: Yeah, you know. What's all this?
1: Oh, excuse us, Mr. Medwick. It's kind of a personal matter.
2: It sounded to me like you young people were having an argument.
0: We were.
1: Mr. Medwick, Dale doesn't realize that I've got a job to do out in California.
2: Well, I understand, Roy.
1: I'm sorry about all that's happened, but I don't see where it concerns us.
0: Roy, these people are friends of ours. Doesn't it concern you that Mr. Medwick here is without a nurse? Someone to take care of him?
2: Oh, that's very kind of you, Miss Evans, but you mustn't worry about me. I have Tiny.
0: Tiny is not a nurse, Mr. Medwick. The sheriff told us how much you depended on Miss White. Roy, all I'm asking is that we stay on until Mr. Medwick can engage another nurse. In the meantime, I'll do what I can to help him.
1: Okay, Dale, I can't stop you from staying, but I don't have to stay. I'm leaving here as soon as I can get the car and trailer loaded up.
0: Okay.
2: Yeah, I'm sorry to be the cause of this, Miss M.
0: Why, it's not your fault at all, Mr. Medwick. Roy's just stubborn, that's all. It does me good to stand up to him once in a while. Oh, you must be tired. Shall I wheel you back to your room?
2: Well, that's very kind of you.
0: Maybe you'd like me to read to you or fix you some tea.
2: Well, that's fine, Miss Evans. Fine.

0: Oh, Pat! Over here, Roy! In the barn! Okay, Pat. Let's get the horses loaded and pack up the car. We're leaving.
1: What are you shouting for? I ain't deep.
2: Did you find anything?
0: Yeah, in Nate's room.
2: Where is it?
0: Here. It's a 45, Roy. Things are sure looking worse and worse for Nate Medwick.
2: Yeah. Roll those bales of hay down here.
0: Bales of hay?
2: Yeah.
0: Okay, but I sure don't understand what's going on. You and Dale are arguing and fighting. Me sneaking around, poking into Nate's room. What you want with these bales of hay?
2: You just put them together.
0: Like this?
2: Yeah, that's fine. Now give me the gun.
0: What you gonna do, Roy?
2: The sheriff wants a bullet out of this gun to compare with the one that killed Miss White. We're gonna get one for him. But we don't want anybody to know it.
0: Yeah, but how are we gonna do it?
2: I'm gonna fire the gun into this bale of hay. The hay will muffle the shot and stop the bullet.
0: Oh, I see.
2: Okay, here goes.
0: Now all we gotta do is find the bullet in the hay.
2: Right. While you're doing that, I'll start loading the horses.
0: Yeah. While I'm doing that, I'm all doggone looking for a bullet in a haystack.

0: Uncle Ben. Oh.
1: Come in. But be very quiet. He's asleep.
0: Are you his new nurse?
1: That's right. And you must be Tiny.
0: Yeah, I'm Tiny.
1: Mr. Medwick's told me about you. He's very fond of you.
0: Oh, I wouldn't know what to do without Uncle Ben.
2: I shouldn't know. All right.
1: He's talking in English.
0: No, he shouldn't do
1: it's
0: that.
1: It's all right,
0: Tiny. I gotta wake him up. Uncle Ben.
1: Don't do that, Tiny.
0: Uncle Ben, wake up.
2: Tiny, what's the matter?
1: He insisted on waking you, Mr. Medwick. I tried
0: You were talking, Uncle Ben. You were talking.
2: Oh, what did I say?
1: Oh, just something about Lucinda and not right. What's the shock of her death, Mr. Medwick? You were just dreaming. Well, now that Tiny's here, I think I'll go into town for a few things we'll be needing. Shall I see who it is?
2: Would you please, Miss Heaven?
1: Surely. Hello?
3: Hello, Miss Evans?
1: Yes?
3: This is the sheriff. May I speak to Roy?
1: Roy's not here, Sheriff. He loaded up and started back to California.
3: I guess it's just as well. I've got the right man.
1: You mean you've arrested someone?
3: Yeah, Nate Medwick.
1: You've arrested Nate Medwick? I see. Well, I'm sorry Roy wasn't more cooperative, but when he gets in a stubborn mood, there's just nothing I can do about it.
3: Yeah. Well, thanks anyway, Miss Evans. Bye.
1: Goodbye.
0: I don't wake you up, Uncle Ben.
2: Shut up, you fool. I
0: want
2: to hear what she's saying.
0: Because I was afraid you might say something. About killing Miss White.
2: Shut up!
1: Mr. Medwick.
2: All right, grab her. Don't let her get away. Grab her.
0: I got her, Uncle Ben. She won't get away. Tiny's got her.
2: I'm sorry, Miss Evans. It's extremely unfortunate that you overheard Tiny. But now that you have, well, it leaves me very little choice, doesn't it?
0: What'll I do with her, Uncle Ben?
2: Tie her securely. We're going for another ride, Tiny, like before. You understand, Tiny? Just like before.

0: Okay, Pat, this is far enough.
1: Huh?
0: Stop the car on this hill. We've gone as far as we're going.
1: Well, I thought you said we was going back to California.
0: That was just a stall in case we were being watched or overheard.
1: You mean we ain't going home?
0: You really think we'd leave Dale?
1: Well, no. But how come she stayed to nurse Mr. Medwick?
0: Well, Mr. Medwick needed a nurse, and it gave Dale a chance to pick up some information.
1: What information?
0: I don't know yet, Pat. Dale's supposed to signal us if she learns anything. Hand me those field glasses, Pat.
1: Here you are.
0: Thanks. Now I've got a good view of the house and the stable. Uh-oh.
1: What is it?
0: So that's how he does it. He can ride once Tiny lifts him up and puts him on the horse.
1: Roy, will you please tell me what's going on? Oh, I wish we had another pair of field glasses.
0: Tiny carried Mr. Medwick out of the house and sat him on his horse. They've got Dale with them.
1: Dale? Well, what are you doing with Dale?
0: Looks to me like they're heading for the range. Okay. I've seen enough, Pat. Get the horses out of the trailer and hurry.

0: All right, Carney. It's far enough. Here's the gun.
1: Mr. Medwick, don't do this. Don't add another crime to your sins.
0: I'm so sorry, Miss Evans. See the old life of mine. All right, Tiny, start firing. When the cattle begin to move, I'll see to Miss Evans. They'll think the stampede killed her, and they'll never find a bullet hole.
2: Should I start the stampede now, Uncle Ben?
0: That's right, Tiny, now.
3: Too close for comfort.
4: Yeah. You and Dale head for the house. I'll try to save Medwick.
3: Leroy!
4: Go on, Pat.

0: Will the old man be all right, Sherry?
1: Oh, yes, Miss Evans. Doctor says he'll recover, thanks to Roy.
0: Did you find out why he did it, Sherry?
1: Oh, yeah. Made a full confession. Seems he isn't Ben Medwick at all.
0: What?
1: It all happened many years ago when Nate was a baby. Logan, that's the old man's real name, he'd escaped from prison, was trying to hitchhike a ride, and the real Medwick stopped and picked him up. And a few miles later, why, Mr. Medwick lost control of his car and went off of an embankment. Logan and the baby were thrown clear. Mr. Medwick and his wife were killed.
2: Is that when Logan assumed Mr. Medwick's identity?
1: That's right. He took all of Medwick's identification, money, and the child. And shortly after that, he saw an advertisement in a Texas newspaper offering a reward for information regarding the whereabouts of Ben Medwick. He investigated and learned that Medwick had inherited this ranch. So he presented the credentials he'd stolen from Medwick's body, came here, and passed himself off as the real Ben Medwick.
3: But what does all that have to do with him killing Miss White?
2: Being his nurse, she heard him talk in his sleep just like Dale did. Little by little, she pieced the whole story together and then accused him of the deception. She was blackmailing him.
0: What made you suspicious of him, Roy?
2: Well, Tiny said that the old man never rode, that nobody used the saddle, but there were a couple of blue bonnets caught in the stirrup straps. The only blue bonnets I saw were out on the range. How'd they get in the stirrup straps unless somebody had been using that saddle and riding out on the range?
1: I sure don't know how to thank you, Roy.
2: No thanks needed, Sheriff. Glad we could help. Now, if nobody has any objections, let's really get started for California. And folks, that's the whole story of what happened to Dale and Pat and me the time we found ourselves right in the middle of a stampede. Lightning.

0: gets caught in front, or every man dies.
1: Stampede!
2: Cold black clouds like funeral shrouds roll down their icy breath. We face to fight this raging night with odds on the side of death. For a stampeding herd, when its panic is stirred, is a thing for a cowboy to shun. 'Cause no mortal man ever holds command when the cattle are on the run.
1: Run! Run! Run! Right.

You've been listening to The Roy Rogers Show, starring Roy Rogers, King of the Cowboys, and Dale Evans, Queen of the West, with Pat Brady, the Mellow Men, and an all-star cast. Be sure to be with us again next week at the same time. This is the United States Armed Forces Radio and Television Service.

She gives out with Gershwin or Bach. The perch and barracuda come wiggling up to the dock. The seals and haddock get acrobatic when she plays on her chromatic. When she plays boogie-woogie, lobsters flippity-flop. She even

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She plays mad jive for the hep catfish. She even plays a tune for a tuna that swims with a swish. A big fat turtle whose name was Myrtle shook and shivered till she broke her girdle. The whale swallowed Jonah, yelled across the bay, I'll open up my mouth and let you out today to hear Veronica play her harmonica down on the pier of Santa Monica. Two happy sturgeons whose hats were merging were married when her wedding march was surging. The sturgeon had some little ones with eyes of blue who taught a school of eels and kissed that herring too to play harmonica with our Veronica.

Hey, this is Pat Flowers, yes, yes. And here we are with that good old V-Disc business. Glad to be here. And here we go with some of that good old jive. You're some pretty dog.

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You're just so pretty now. You're so pretty now. Yes. And now we're going to sizzle on out here with a tune called Abdullah.

When you're through with cutting capers and you break down my gate to ring my front doorbell. So go have your fling and don't miss, you leave me alone.

0: In the early days of the Western United States, the masked rider of the plains led the fight for law and order. And whenever men gathered around the campfire on the frontier, stories were told of his strength and courage, his daring and resourcefulness. No greater champion of justice can be found in the pages of history. Return with us now to those thrilling days of yesteryear. From out of the past come the thundering hoofbeats of the great horse, Silver. The Lone Ranger rides again.
1: Come on, Silver. We're on the trail to Deadwood. There's going to be trouble. Oh, Silver! Away!
0: The Golden Lady was the largest and busiest cafe in Deadwood Gulch. It was Saturday night, and the miners crowded three deep along the bar, shouting, laughing, eager to spend their hard-earned dust. Every hour, the noise increased, but suddenly, from one of the rooms that opened off the balcony at the rear of the cafe, a man's scream rang out above the good-natured bedlam. The cafe became silent. A door opened on the balcony.
2: Quick, somebody bring a lamp up here.
0: One of the waiters hurried toward the room with the lamp. Then the door closed once more. Almost at once, the crowd turned as one man toward the front of the building. Sheriff Collier had entered the cafe.
3: Well,
0: the bartender pointed to the room on the balcony, and the men opened a way for the sheriff to the stairs. By now, the whispered word had gone the rounds of the cafe. A poker game had been going on in that room, and sitting in the game had been Blackie Leonard, the owner of the Golden Lady. Tom Hamlin, who supplied the miners in the bench land with water, young Larry Lawler, who had made the biggest strike in the last 6 months, and Matt Sheldon, the political boss of Deadwood. As the sheriff reached the door, he turned to the crowd below him.
4: Don't anybody leave here till I say so.
5: Hello, Sheriff.
4: What's happened?
5: Look.
4: Tom Hamlin.
5: Yeah.
4: Is he dead?
5: He sure is.
4: Shot?
5: But it was a knife that did it.
4: One of you three, huh?
5: There was only the four of us in here.
4: Stay right where you are. Joe!
6: Yes, Sheriff?
4: Send a couple of men up here. We gotta get Tom Hamlin over to the Undertaker's. He's dead.

0: get down to business. Who did it? Larry?
1: I don't know. Somebody knocked the lamp out. It was in the dark.
0: Matt?
2: I don't know.
0: Blackie, this place belongs to you. You better give me all the help you can. I could lock it up if I wanted to.
3: I don't know.
0: Still playing poker, huh? All right, sit down at the table the way you were.
1: What do you mean?
0: Same seat you had. Where were you?
1: Right here.
0: Well, sit down.
3: I was sitting at his right.
1: Tom was sitting here, my left.
2: And I was sitting to the right of Blackie. There was a vacant chair between me and Tom. This one here.
0: All right. Now, what happened?
3: You want me to tell you, Sheriff? I was dealing the hand and dropped out as soon as I looked at my cards.
0: All right, go ahead. Let's have this straight.
3: Well, like I say, I knew I was out just as soon as I looked at my cards. It was Larry that opened the pot. He'd been losing pretty regular.
1: There. I'll open for 100. Between the cards I'm getting and the rates Tom's charging me for water these days, I'm going broke fast.
4: I'll raise it 100.
2: I'm in.
4: You've been lucky so far, Larry.
1: What do you mean?
4: The rates are going up. I'm charging you $1 a gallon from now on.
1: You what?
4: You in or out?
1: I'm in. Give me 2 cards, Blackie. $1 a gallon, Tom. Have you gone local?
4: Nope. You can't wash out your gold without water. The water belongs to me. Make mine 2, Blackie.
2: I'll take 3.
1: Now listen, before I'll pay you $1 a gallon for water, I'll dig my own ditches.
4: You might try it, Larry. That's not saying you'd get away with it.
1: Who'd stop me?
4: Me, for instance.
2: Tom's getting to think he's awful important around Deadwood.
4: I sure do. I'm not taking a back seat for anybody.
2: Uh-huh. What are you doing with your openers, Larry?
1: I'll bet 1,000 gallons of water.
4: Up 1,000.
2: I'm out.
1: Yours? And 5,000 more.
3: There ain't enough chips to cover.
1: Just keep track of it, Blackie. 5,000 more.
4: You're 5 and 10.
1: 10 more?
4: That's what I said.
1: What am I light if I call, Blackie?
3: 20,000.
4: That's lots of water. You sort of got out of your depth, didn't you, kid?
1: I haven't passed it yet.
4: Forgot about all that machinery you bought and your payroll coming up.
1: I'll call. Gotta.
4: Read 'em. 4 aces.
1: What is this?
4: It's hard to beat.
1: I got 4 kings and an ace.
3: Somebody kicked the table and the lamp crashed to the floor. Tom yelled, and when one of the boys brought in another lamp, we saw him on the floor. We didn't touch him, Sheriff, till you came in.
0: That looks bad for you, Larry. You caught him cheating, maybe, but you had no right to kill him.
1: It isn't as simple as that, Sheriff. It was a knife that did it.
0: Yeah, I got it right here.
1: There wasn't any one of us that was carrying a knife.
0: A knife's easy to hide.
1: You can see that Tom was sitting with his back to that open window. There's a gallery outside, and that knife could have been thrown from there.
0: Uh-huh.
1: There's engine markings on it. There was an engine outside. He could have done it easy.
2: Well, what's the use of cooking up a story like that, Larry?
1: Yeah.
2: He got a chance with the jury. Why not take it?
0: You're heading for jail, Larry.
1: Look, there's an engine out there now.
2: He's right.
0: Don't move, Redskin. I got you covered.
5: How to raise hands.
0: Reach high. You're under arrest.

0: Later that night, the Lone Ranger and the great horse Silver followed Scout to a grove near the jail. The call of a night bird reached the masked man's ears, and he headed straight for one of the barred windows. Tonto told him everything he had seen and heard at the cafe, and then...
1: He didn't climb to the gallery until after the sheriff entered the cafe.
2: That's right.
1: But when you heard Larry suggest that Hamlin might have been killed by someone outside, you let yourself be taken prisoner. Why, Tonto?
2: Oh, Tonto not know. Him not think Larry do it.
1: The evidence is all against him, that's certain. You must have had some reason.
2: One time, Hamlin take order from Matt Sheldon. Now water bring him plenty money, him not take order.
1: Matt wouldn't like that. There hasn't been any open quarrel between them.
2: No.
1: What about Blackie?
2: Him work for Matt.
1: Yes, I imagine that Sheldon owns a good share of the Golden Lady. You may be right, Tonto. I wish you hadn't done this.
2: Maybe Tonto make mistake.
1: I can understand how you felt. It's only that Larry is well known and liked in the Gulch. He'd have a better chance with a jury than you would. And if we find some way to get you out of here, you'll be taken as an admission of guilt.
2: That right.
1: And there's no help for it, though, Tonto. We can't let you stay here. They might hang you in the morning.
2: Where'd you go?
1: To the sheriff's. I'll see you later.

0: who's there?
1: Open the door, Sheriff.
2: A masked man.
1: Back inside.
2: You've got a lot of nerve.
1: Don't make a move for your guns. You're covered.
2: What do you want?
1: The keys of the jail.
2: You think you'll get them?
1: If you're wise, you'll hand them over.
2: There's only one man in there, an Indian.
1: He's a friend of mine.
2: He said his name was Tonto.
1: Yes?
2: And you wear a mask. I caught a look at your horse, too.
1: Hurry up. I can't waste time.
2: A Lone Ranger. Well, I'm glad to meet you, masked man. You can have the keys and welcome.
1: You don't believe that Tonto's guilty?
2: Oh, of course not. But it wasn't until I got him over to the jail I found out what his name was. Then I had to go through with it. I figured you'd be along, though.
1: Do you think Larry's guilty?
2: Oh, I don't know. I can't make head or tail of it. I guess it has to be him. But I'd sure like your help in getting some real proof.
1: You can depend on it.
2: Here's the keys. Here's my gun belt.
1: Your gun belt?
2: Sure. I can't just tell folks in town to let Tonto go, not without arresting somebody else. He's got to escape. I'll tell everybody you came here, got the drop on me, and took my guns and my keys. Then you knocked me out. I'll give you plenty of time to get out of town, masked man. Then I'll raise a posse and take after you. You won't mind that, will you?
1: Not at all.
2: I can't tell you where the Injun's horse is.
1: He came back to our camp. That's why I knew something was wrong.
2: And he led you to the jail, eh?
1: Yes.
2: Well, there's only one guard at the jail. Joe won't make any trouble, but you'd better tie him up.
1: If that's the way you'd like it.
2: But you promised to help me in this case, masked man. You meant it, didn't you?
1: Yes, Sheriff. We'll meet again.
3: Boys, get in your saddles. I want a posse and I want one quick.
4: What's up, Sheriff?
3: Masked man just held me up. Got my guns and the keys to the jail. He's setting the engine free.
4: Setting him free?
5: We got something to say about that.
3: Then say it with hot lead.
4: All right.
3: Follow me.
1: Walk straight ahead, Joe.
6: Kimasabe.
1: That's far enough. All right, Tonto.
6: You want me to tie him up?
1: These iron bars will do. Inside, Joe.
7: You'll pay for this.
1: We'll have to be caught first.
7: You hear that? I'll bet it's the sheriff and the boys. You'll be caught, all right.
6: We hurry.
1: This way, Tonto. There's a back door. It's closer to the woods. The sheriff said he'd give us plenty of time to get out of town.
6: You see that?
1: He must have left his house almost as soon as I did.
6: That sheriff leads men.
1: Yes, and they'll see us if we try to cross this open ground.
6: Them right. Get here before we get to wood.
1: We'll have to call Silver and scout.
6: Here, scout.
7: Silver!
3: Hear that?
7: I heard somebody yelling.
3: It came from back of the jail.
5: There's a couple of horses cutting out of the woods.
7: No riders on them. White, the paint.
3: Heading straight for the back door. Get up there.
7: Come on, get up there. We can't let them get away now, boys.
8: I see the masked man.
5: There's the engine, too.
7: We're swinging into the saddle.
3: After them, boys.
7: Don't you worry, Sheriff. We're right with you.
3: They're heading up the gulch.
5: Gosh, look at that white horse traveling.
3: They're still in range. Open fire. What's the matter? Keep shooting.
9: Come on, Silver. Get up there. Come on.

0: Now to continue our story. The Lone Ranger and Tonto raced out of town ahead of the sheriff and his posse. It was not long before the great horse Silver and Scout left their pursuers far behind. But then instead of following the trail of the west, the masked man and the Indian circled back to town. It was an hour before dawn when they reached the deserted main street and reined up in front of the sheriff's office.
1: It's plenty dangerous to come back.
2: The sheriff and his men won't be here for another hour.
1: It's good other people sleep.
2: It's locked. We'll have to break it in. Put your weight into it, Tonto. We'll need light.
1: Lamp on table.
2: Some papers here. Reward notices, letters.
1: What you look for?
2: The knife, but then I... Oh, wait a minute. This is a letter from Hamlin, Tonto, and I think it's evidence.
1: What letter say?
2: I'm raising the water rates, and I expect the miners to fight. But you'll stand by me. Matt Sheldon isn't the only one who knows.
1: Not all?
2: That's all, except for the signature.
1: What it mean?
2: We've got to find that out. I still want to look at the knife.
1: I
2: hope it isn't in the safe. Try these drawers. That's Joe. They didn't stop to let him out.
1: Him yell plenty loud.
2: Let's hope it wasn't loud enough to wake the town.
3: Help!
2: I think we're safe. If he could have been heard, he'd been out long ago. Not in that one.
1: There came Sabi.
2: Yes. It's an Indian knife, isn't it?
1: Indian carved handle.
2: What does the sign mean?
1: It mean death.
2: What tribe? You can tell that, can't you?
1: It Kiowa knife.
2: There aren't any Kiowas around here.
1: Them south from here.
2: A long way south. Come on.
1: Go there?
2: The knife came from the Kiowa country, and the murderer may have, too.
1: What about letter?
2: That was a threat, Kemosabe. Larry had a motive for killing Hamlin. Matt and Blackie may have, too. That goes for the sheriff as well.
1: Get him up, Scout!
2: Come on, Silver!

0: All right, men. We've covered the county without finding a trace of them. Your horses are tired, and so are you. Go on home, get some sleep. Yeah.
1: Sheriff, there's no doubt they're guilty. You can't give up.
0: Yeah, they're out of the county. Can't do anything about catching them now.
1: You've got to.
0: I'll send out a wanted notice.
1: Out of the county. Look at the door of your office.
0: Hey, what the?
1: But they came back here and broke in.
0: If we'd only got them before.
1: Why would they come back here?
0: I'll soon find out.
1: What's that paper?
0: Nothing.
1: That drawer's open.
0: Yeah, the knife's still there.
1: Yeah, but Sheriff...
0: Don't worry. They won't come back again. They do, they'll hang. Now go on home, Larry. Get back to your mine.
1: Well, there's just one thing I want to ask you before I go, Sheriff.
0: Yeah, what's that?
1: Tom Hamlin's dead. We miners up at the bench land need water. Who's going to run his business and see that it's pumped up there?
0: I am.
1: You are?
0: Got any objections?
1: No, that suits me perfect. You won't hold us up the way he did.
0: Yeah, go on home, don't worry about it. I got business to tend to.
2: Help!
0: Yeah. I got to let my deputy out of jail.
3: A week passed, and in the office of the United States Marshal at San Fernando, over 100 miles to the south.
4: You certainly picked a job for yourself, Masked Man.
5: There aren't many more of these circulars.
4: But you don't even know who you're looking for.
5: It's one of four men.
4: I hope you'll find him.
5: Tonto, come here.
6: Hunter, come.
5: Take a look at this.
6: Oh.
5: Marshal, I can tell you where to find this man. Will you ride as far as Deadwood to pick him up?
4: Let's see.
5: Well?
4: I sure will.
5: And get your horse saddled. We're starting tonight.

0: It was after dark, 3 days later, that the sheriff rode out of Deadwood and up to the bench land where Larry Lauder had his mine. Two other riders left town shortly after him. When the lawman reached the mine, the big building where the workmen lived was already quiet, but a light shone from the window of Larry's cabin.
1: Uh-huh. Timed it just about right.
2: Who's that?
1: Well, just me, Larry.
2: Oh, evening, Sheriff. So late, isn't it?
1: Oh, never too late for business. See, you've been working.
2: Yeah, got to figure out the payroll. Have a chair.
1: Oh, thanks.
2: Well, you didn't just come up here for the ride.
1: Nope.
2: What's on your mind?
1: You been getting enough water?
2: Can't complain at all, Sheriff.
1: Mm-hmm. That's good. Got a bill.
2: And just hand it over now. Hey. This must be a joke.
1: Well, that's the price Tom Hamlin set before he died, isn't it?
2: He wasn't serious about that. He couldn't have been.
1: Yes, he was. And so am I.
2: Oh, now, look, I could pay you this rate if I gave you every ounce of gold I took out of the mine, but the other miners up here couldn't.
1: It don't apply to them.
2: So that's it. This is a holdup.
1: It's legal.
2: No, it isn't. You got no legal right to use Tom's machinery in his right of way.
1: Somebody's got to run the business. You said so yourself.
2: Not this way. There's a governor in this territory, and before I pay you one red cent, I'll appeal to him.
1: Oh, no, you won't, Larry.
2: I'll go to Washington if I have to. I'll shut down the mine and...
1: Hello, Matt. Howdy, Blackie.
3: Evening, Sheriff. How are things going?
1: You'll need persuading. You got here just in time.

0: What did you find out, Marshal?
1: I asked at the cafe. They said the sheriff left town half an hour ago.
0: And Matt and Blackie.
1: They did, too.
0: Heading west?
1: That's right. For the benchland.
2: That where Larry have mine.
0: Yes, Tonto. We may find them all together, but we've got to hurry. Come on, Silver.
3: Come on, yes, Tonto.

0: You can't accuse me of Tom Hamlin's murder. Not now. It was the engine did it, and that mess man helped him escape.
1: Oh, no, Larry. We just found out that engine's name was Tonto. The masked man was a Lone Ranger. They don't go in for murder.
0: Lone Ranger?
2: Yeah. So when the sheriff told us that tonight, we had to break down and confess.
0: You mean...
3: We confessed that you killed Tom before the lamp was knocked over and we both saw you.
0: That's a downright...
2: We both swear it on the witness stand.
0: Three of you. You're working together.
1: You guessed it, Larry.
2: We have been for a long time.
1: So if you want to save your neck, you can either pay our water rate or sign over your mind.
2: It don't make much difference.
0: I won't. Go ahead and arrest me. Put me on trial. Before it's over, the whole territory will know the kind of crooks you are.
1: That isn't the way we work. You'll try to escape on the way back to town tonight. And I'll have to shoot you.
3: Use your brains, Larry. You don't want to die so young.
0: My men aren't far from here. I'll call...
4: Just in time.
5: Come on, it's going to take two of us to hold
4: him. I got it.
5: Better gag him and tie him up here.
1: Yeah. When we leave here, we won't head back to town first. We'll get the job finished where there's no chance of being seen or heard.

0: light on, the door open.
1: Yeah.
0: There's a chair knocked over and a piece of rope on the floor.
1: They've taken the kid a prisoner.
0: Looks that way to me.
2: Kemosabe.
0: Tonto's found something. What is it?
2: Three horse right up here. Then gold that way.
0: Toward the canyon?
2: One horse carry two men.
0: Come on, Silver.
2: Get it out.
3: This is far enough. Let him down.
4: Slide off, mister.
5: We'll give him another chance.
3: If that's the way you want it, Matt.
5: I'll get the mine for next to nothing after he's dead. But it'll be easier this way. And cheaper, too.
3: Take the gag off, Blackie.
4: Yeah.
6: Help!
3: Go ahead. Yell all you want to. Your voice won't get out of this canyon.
5: One more chance, Larry. Sign over the mine.
6: I'd rather die.
5: You will, you know.
6: I'm ready. Just tell me one thing.
3: Yeah, what?
6: Which one of you was it?
3: That killed Tom Hamlin?
6: Yeah.
3: What good'll it do you to know that?
6: It was you. I was right. That knife did come from the window. One of these two knocked over the lamp and you threw the knife.
3: What difference does it make?
0: You were outside in the gallery. Then you dropped to the ground.
3: What the?
0: And came in by the front door of the cafe.
3: That's the Lone Ranger. Get him.
6: Where?
0: Behind you, Blackie. But don't go for your gun. You're covered.
3: I see him.
6: Let him have it. Oh! You won't get me.
0: You're up, Tonto.
6: No.
0: Good work.
6: Don't shoot. I'm throwing down my gun.
3: Oh, my hands.
0: You aren't hurt, Connor.
4: Connor? His name isn't Connor, masked man. It's Collier.
7: That's Bat Connor. And he's wanted in San Fernando for a murder and a bank robbery.
8: This fella not get away now.
0: No, Tonto. The marshal's going to see that a federal judge comes to Deadwood. And all three of these men will be tried.
6: I didn't have nothing to do with Hamlin's murder.
7: Neither did I.
0: That was the sheriff's idea. You two knew about his past, and he felt that was enough. He didn't want anyone else in Deadwood giving him orders.
3: If I hang, they will too.
6: Shut up.
3: You're not giving me orders anymore.
4: San Fernando's an awful long way from here. How'd you find out the sheriff was wanted back there?
0: The knife told us that. He brought it with him.
4: And you went all the way down there and back since I saw you last.
0: We're glad we got back in time.
4: So am I.
0: Well, you have your prisoners, Marshal. Will you need any help in getting them to town?
7: Not if Larry gives me a hand.
4: That'll be a pleasure.
0: Then, Tonto, I'll say goodbye. Adios.
7: Adios.
0: Come on, Silver.
8: Get him up to scout.
4: Wait, masked man. Marshal, these hombres were getting ready to kill me, and he saved my life. I gotta thank him.
7: You better forget it, son.
4: Forget it?
7: You're cleared of murder, and these crooks get what's coming to them. It's all over. And when the Lone Ranger's work is done, he never waits for thanks.
6: Hello!

fiery horse with the speed of light, a cloud of dust, and a hearty hi-yo, Silver, the Lone Ranger.

0: With his faithful Indian companion, Tonto, the masked rider of the plains led the fight for law and order in the early western United States. Whenever the pioneers gathered around the campfire, they talked of his strength and courage, his daring and resourcefulness. And the story of his greatest adventure has come down to us through the generations. Return with us now to those thrilling days when the West was young. From out of the past come the thundering hoofbeats of the great horse, Silver. The Lone Ranger rides again.
1: Come on, Silver! Tonto's waiting on the trail ahead. We've got to hurry. Hail, Silver! Hooray!
0: St. Louis was a thriving city of contrasts, where the culture and civilization of the East hobnobbed with the adventurous pioneer types who had been or were about to be exposed to the dangers and hardships of the vast, unbroken, and frequently lawless settlements of the western states. St. Louis was an important western railroad terminus, where arriving trains had become too commonplace to arouse interest or demand attention. No one seemed to notice that several cars on one train that pulled in after dark were shunted to a siding and left there while the engine moved away. The cars were just outside the limits of the city. The people in the cars were quiet, speaking only in tense, hushed voices.
2: Gentlemen, this meeting may determine the fate of the United States of America. I must impress one thing upon you. What is said or done in this railroad car is never to reach the ears of anyone outside. Hickok.
3: Yes, sir?
2: You're well known in St. Louis. Did you manage to get through the city without being recognized?
3: Yes, sir. The man who asked me to come here said to keep it a secret.
2: Mm. Cody, does anyone know you're here?
4: No, sir.
2: Before I tell you about the organized threat to the future and security of our country, I'll ask Mr. Calkins to call the roll.
5: Very good, Mr. Secretary.
2: One thing. Many of you frontier scouts don't know who I am. Let me explain, so you'll fully realize the seriousness of this conference. I am the secretary to the President of the United States. When we're ready for him, the President himself will come from Washington. Now, let us have the roll call.
5: Hickok.
3: Here.
5: Cody.
6: Here.
5: Stewart.
7: Here.
5: Foster.
0: As the chairman called the roll, the soft light from oil lamps fell upon the faces of government officials, the stern faces of military leaders, and the weather-beaten faces of frontiersmen. The meeting brought these men together on the common ground of sincere love of their country and a grim determination to defend the country against all enemies.
5: And Swift.
8: Yes, sir.
2: Thank you. I will now get to the subject as quickly as possible. We in Washington have information about a plot to overthrow that part of the government which applies to the states west of the Mississippi. A plot to form a new nation, a nation opposed to those principles upon which our country is founded. Behind this movement is greed and ambition. One man, unknown to all of us, who would make himself an emperor in a free land, threatens to destroy all things that you brave men have fought to save.
6: Well, what's known about this emperor, about his plans?
2: Well, very little. Most of what we believe is founded on suspicion and somewhat sketchy deduction. We have reason to believe that his plans are well along and that he has built up a vast organization.
6: Are any of the members known?
2: No living members are known to us. We do, however, feel sure that some of them hold important posts in the government. There is no doubt that many have become influential in communities in the West. They seem to work from the inside, boring into the confidence of the people they plan to ruin. They are trying to gain control of scattered communities until they are ready to merge all these into a new nation or empire.
6: Hang it, Mr. Secretary, they can't do it. I know what sort of men we've got in the West.
2: Yes, Cody, but you reckon without consideration of the means those traitors employ. While they get control of the communities, other members of this legion spread poverty, famine, pestilence, and death. They destroy the faith of the people in the government.
9: Of that, we have some proof.
2: They teach hatred and intolerance. They arouse suspicion of public officials. They breed mistrust and spawn greed and false ambition. They promise wealth and riches. They're undermining the United States, and they must be put down.
6: You speak as though you knew a lot about them.
2: Some of their methods are known.
6: Any individuals?
2: No.
3: How can we fight people we don't know?
2: That is the problem. The problem assigned to us for solution by the president.
6: The way you speak, sir, anyone might be a member of this gang.
2: That is true.
6: They know us. They know we'll be their opposition, but we don't know them.
2: I'm aware of that.
4: They can shoot from ambush. They can lie and steal, murder, anything that's handy.
6: We can't do those things.
2: Our task is not an easy one.
4: And if we fail...
2: America fails. Gentlemen, we must not only suppress this outlaw legion, we must do it in a way that will go into history as an example for the future generations. A lesson to our children and their children.
6: If we could only be as unknown to them as they are to us.
3: That's it, Cody. If we could work in secret.
6: Oh, how I'd like to meet some of those traitors face to face.
2: You never will.
3: Work in secret? How can that be done? Disguise ourselves? No, no good.
6: Someone to help us. Someone to ferret out the members. The leaders.
3: It'd have to be someone we could trust.
6: Wait. I wonder.
3: Cody, there's one man.
6: One man.
2: Whom do you mean?
6: We're both thinking of the same man, but we don't know his name.
2: Don't know his name?
3: If he knew of
6: Don't even know where to reach him.
7: Whom are you talking about?
6: You may have heard of him, General, but I doubt if the secretary or these other men will know the man we're talking about. He's known as the Lone Ranger.
8: Lone Ranger?
3: Yeah, I've heard of him.
8: What is his name, Cody?
6: I don't know.
3: I guess nobody knows his name. He's just called the Lone Ranger.
2: Tell me about him, Hickok.
3: Well, there isn't a man in the country who's handier with a rope, a gun, or who rides a finer horse.
6: Why, he seems to turn up any place he can be of help. And he never waits around for rewards. But I'd bet my neck he's been responsible for the capture of more crooks than any 10 men.
8: It's a broad statement, Cody.
6: I'll stand on it.
3: So will I.
6: He wears a mask. He rides a white horse. It's called Silver. Now, if we could only get him working for us, helping us.
7: I have heard stories of the fabulous deeds of this man. I don't believe them.
8: Nor I. What's more, I stoutly disapprove of seeking the aid of a man who refuses to divulge his identity.
2: Now, just one minute, Colonel. We're confronted with a situation that calls for all the aid we can enlist. If a man's loyalty to the flag is unquestioned...
6: Now, there's no doubt about that. The Lone Ranger has dedicated his life to the service of the West. He loves the West. And he'll do anything to help it grow.
8: We can't believe all these stories that we hear. You, Cody, and Hickok have a reputation that is second to none. I feel that you, too, can do far more than any masked man.
7: It wouldn't reflect credit on the Army if we seek out the help of a man who is masked.
6: Confound it, sir. The Lone Ranger has a reason for wearing a mask.
2: Do you know him personally, Cody?
6: No, sir. But I'd sure like to locate him and ask him to help us.
8: I object to
6: anything. Now, look here. You men are really anxious to put down this plot. You'll get help where you can without asking too many questions.
10: Cody, now let's not discuss it further.
6: I say let's discuss it. Let's put the matter before the president.
8: If this man never takes rewards and apparently does no work, how does he live? He asked to steal money.
6: That's a lie, and I'd like to ram it down your throat.
2: Gentlemen.
6: Well, he has some sort of a silver mine hidden away someplace. That's where he gets his money.
8: I still object to seeking help from this man.
10: Colonel, perhaps if
8: you'll pardon me, General, but I'm unmoved by any arguments.
6: Then it's a good thing the decision doesn't rest with you.
2: Gentlemen, I'll speak to the president. I'll tell him just what you've told me and ask his approval.
6: Good.
8: Tell the president this is not unanimous.
2: I'll speak to him as soon as I return to Washington. Meanwhile, you might learn the location of this... Lone Ranger.
6: We'll have to find him. Everyone who rides the Western trails will have to spread the word among those we know can be trusted.
3: That's it, Cody.
4: Count on my help.
6: We'll pass the word to all the ranchers.
3: They'll tell everyone we know that the Lone Ranger is needed.
4: We'll ride day and night.
6: We'll spread the word from here to the Rockies.
3: From Montana to the Rio Grande.

0: The meeting adjourned. The men moved silently through the shadows to their horses, then secretly left the city. The people of St. Louis, not suspecting that some of the nation's most important men had met there, went on with their recreations and amusements. The gambling halls and cabarets were filled with pleasure-seeking crowds that little realized how the fate of a nation might rest on the developments of tonight's conference. But over in one corner of the largest of the cafes, the talk was grim and ominous. One of the men who sat at the table spoke in a voice that was barely above a whisper.
1: Before I say more, you must show me a mark of identification. Show me a sign.
0: The man spoken to placed his forearm on the table and drew back the sleeve of his coat. A tattoo mark was revealed on the inside of his wrist. It was small and black, and in the form of an arrow.
2: The black arrow?
1: I'm satisfied.
2: Are you suspected?
1: No. I remain in good standing and attended the conference a short time ago.
2: What if you're seen in here without your army uniform?
1: It would arouse no question. I would merely say that I thought it better not to wear the uniform in a place like this. I wouldn't want to reflect discredit on the uniform.
2: From you, Colonel? That's funny.
1: But wait before you laugh.
2: Well?
1: Those Westerners wanted to get the help of the Lone Ranger.
2: They did. Well, they must not.
1: I rejected the idea.
2: Good.
1: But he may be fighting us in spite of my objections. I argued as strongly as I could. But Cody and Hickok, I'm afraid, have the secretary won over. He's going to speak to the president while the Lone Ranger is sought for.
2: That's bad. That's bad. We don't know the Lone Ranger.
1: That's just the point.
2: As long as we have our spies on the inside, we can learn of plans that are made to combat the Black Arrow. We'll know who is working against us. But this Lone Ranger, we don't know him.
1: We must get him out of our way.
2: It is important that we know of this, Colonel. Knowing of it, we'll give the necessary instructions to take care of the Lone Ranger.
1: If the Secretary convinces the President that the Lone Ranger should help, there is likely to be another conference here near St. Louis.
2: Between whom?
1: The President and the Lone Ranger.
2: Good. We shall plan accordingly.
0: The curtain falls on the first act of our Lone Ranger story. Before the next exciting scenes, please permit us to pause for just a few moments.

0: Now to continue our story. The greatest Western scouts in the history of the nation were riding far and wide in an effort to find the Lone Ranger. The aid of this masked mystery rider was badly needed by the government. He was being sought for by the special order of the President of the United States. He alone, it was believed, could gather information that would help in breaking up a vast, well-organized plot to overthrow the government and set up a new empire west of the Mississippi. Far and wide, the horsemen ranged, pausing only when they reached one of the scattered pioneers whom they could trust.
1: Sheriff, listen to me.
2: Cody, it's a long time since you've been in these parts.
1: Now, keep this under your hat. Have you seen anything of the Lone Ranger?
2: Can't say as I have, not for some time.
1: Heard anybody speak of seeing him around here?
2: Nope. What's up, Bill?
1: If you do hear of him, get a message to him.
2: Yeah, sure thing. What's the message?
1: Tell him to get to the Padre as fast as Silver can take him. The Padre has word for him.
2: Important, eh?
1: The most important message the Lone Ranger will ever get.
2: The Padre, he'll know who you mean?
1: Yes.
2: Well, step into the house, Bill. You can do with a mite of food and rest.
1: I can't stop now. But don't forget what I told you. Get up there.
2: Oh, she never rode higher than that for the Pony Express.
3: I'm looking for word about the Lone Ranger.
2: Ain't heard anything about him around here for some time.
3: And I got to keep her riding. Go on!
0: For days on end, pausing only to snatch a bit of food and rest, those Westerners raced on across the plains and valleys, swapping horses with friendly ranchers where their mounts became exhausted. Tirelessly, they pushed across mountains and through ravines, carrying the word, knowing that each time they stopped, the message would be spread in an ever-increasing circle from that stopping place. No one knew where the Lone Ranger could be reached, yet every man felt sure that somewhere, sooner or later, the famous masked rider would learn that he was needed. The Lone Ranger and his faithful Indian companion Tonto were camped in a woods not far from a small town. Tonto had gone into the town for a few supplies, while the Lone Ranger, taking advantage of a few days' rest, overhauled the saddle equipment and inspected the weapons. When Tonto heard that the Lone Ranger was needed so badly that an important message was waiting for him at a certain ranch, he leaped to the saddle.
3: Get him up, scout!
0: At last, the message was on the way to the Lone Ranger. Tonto halted the paint horse at a small camp in the woods as a tall man leaped to his feet.
4: What is it, Tonto?
3: Message for you. Men in town, make talk. Me fix your saddle. You get ready to ride.
4: A message, Tonto? Who has a message?
3: We ride long way. Me get message from ranch.
0: Tonto tossed the saddle blanket, then the saddle across the broad back of the snow-white horse. Meanwhile, the Lone Ranger packed the saddlebags, adjusted his mask, and examined his guns. He gave a final tug on the cinch.
4: There. Now we're ready, Tonto.
3: You go to Bar J Ranch.
4: Bar J?
3: You not wait for Tonto. You go fast. Message plenty important.
4: Very well, Tonto.
3: Hail Silver Boy!
0: The Lone Ranger knew the Bar J Ranch. He'd been there before and knew that anything that might be told him by Jeb Jackson could be relied upon. For many miles he raced until at last, streaked with dust, he reined up.
4: Jeb, I was told you wanted to see me.
2: I sure do. My sakes alive, but it must be powerful important. It was Bill Cody that was looking for you.
4: Bill Cody? Where is he?
2: Well, reckon he's still out somewhere, spreading the word that you're wanted.
4: Did he leave a message for me, Jeb?
2: Yeah, he did. He said that you was to make quick time and get to the Padre as fast as that white-legged horse could take you.
4: The Padre?
2: Says you know what he meant.
4: I do know. Thanks, Jeb. Come on, Silver.
0: Once more, the Lone Ranger rode, pausing only when it would risk the life of the stout-hearted Silver to go further without rest. The panhandle was behind him. He dashed on a northeast slant across the narrow western strip of Oklahoma, the Kansas border. One more short rest, and then an all-day ride toward Dodge City and its lawlessness. Halfway between the border and the city, the tired man and exhausted horse came to the little mission where the Padre waited.
4: Oh, Silver! Steady, boy!
5: You've come. I knew you would.
4: Padre, I was far away when I received the message. You have information for me?
5: My boy, I have a summons. It comes from the President.
4: The President?
5: He needs you. When I have seen you refreshed, I'll tell you the story. Then I will send a messenger to the city.
4: A messenger?
5: That new miracle of man's discovery, the electric telegraph, will take the President the message he is waiting so impatiently to hear.
0: Thank you. Across the nation, from Dodge City to Missouri, Illinois, Kentucky, the message flashed faster than a man could wink an eye. Into West Virginia and to the sister state, from Virginia into Maryland to the District of Columbia, Washington, the White House.
6: Mr. President.
0: A tired man, eyes hollow with lack of sleep, looked up at the secretary.
7: Yes, what is it?
6: You told me, sir, that no matter what the hour, I was to come to you when word was received.
7: Word?
6: The frontier scouts have reached the man we needed.
7: The man?
6: At this moment, sir, the Lone Ranger is riding toward St. Louis.
8: Come on, Silver! Faster, boy! Faster! Hail, Silver! Hooray!
0: While the Lone Ranger rode out of the west, with Tonto following, fully half a day behind, a fast train roared from the east. The leader of the nation went to keep an appointment with a tireless man whose energies were devoted wholeheartedly to the service of the country he loved. In St. Louis, where east met west, several cars of one train were shunted to a siding on the outskirts of the city, just as had been the case several weeks before. But this time the cars were not left there without an engine. The iron monster of the rails remained on duty, steam up, ready to leave at a moment's notice. It was after dark, and the vague forms of several men moved restlessly about.
9: I haven't seen him yet, Hickok. Have you?
10: No. No sign of him.
9: But we had word that he...
0: Tireless man whose energies were devoted wholeheartedly to the service of the country he loved. In St. Louis, where east met west, several cars of one train were shunted to a siding on the outskirts of the city, just as had been the case several weeks before. But this time the cars were not left there without an engine. The iron monster of the rails remained on duty, steam up, ready to leave at a moment's notice. It was after dark, and the vague forms of several men moved restlessly about.
9: I haven't seen him yet, Hickok.

0: No sign of him.
1: But we had word that he'd be here. How do we know him?
0: I've never seen him.
1: Fine assignment we've been given. Make sure of his identity before he's admitted to the cars.
0: Might match a draw with him. If he's what he said to be, he'll outdraw either one or both of us.
1: After the trip he's made? Remember, he had twice as far to ride as we did.
0: That would slow him up some.
1: One thing I'm sure of, Hickok. He doesn't get past us till we know he's the right man.
0: You're right. We've got to be sure. Since the last meeting, I've learned quite a bit about the extent of this plot. It's big, Cody. Mighty big.
1: Yeah. Bigger, I'm afraid, than any of us realized.
0: Hear something?
1: Yeah. A twig snapped. That way, I think. Dark as pitch tonight.
0: Someone moving this way. There, see? It's a man walking.
1: Stand where you are, stranger.
2: Well?
1: What do you want here?
2: I'm expecting.
1: Masked, huh?
2: Yes. I had to skirt the city.
1: Did you walk?
2: No. My horse is over there. I thought it better not to ride too close to this train.
1: What's the name of your horse?
2: I might ask you the same.
1: What's your name?
2: I never use it. Who are you?
1: My name is Cody.
2: Cody. Bill Cody. I've always hoped to meet you.
1: You know Bill Hickok?
2: I've heard of him. Wanted to know him, too.
0: I've heard that there's only one man faster on the draw than I am, mister. I wonder if you're that man.
2: I didn't think there was anyone who could outdraw Bill Hickok.
0: There is. And if you're going to keep any appointment tonight, you'll have to demonstrate. Slap leather.
1: He's got you, Bill.
3: Well, I...
1: Not one, but two guns on you, Bill.
0: Put your guns away. Go on inside that there car. There's a man in there who's come a long way to meet you.
2: Very well. I'll leave my guns with you, gentlemen.
1: Hickok, the weeks that are coming are going to make history. You and me and the Lone Ranger.
4: Please come in here. The president is ready to speak to you. You'd better take that mask off and leave it with me.
2: I'd prefer to keep it where it is.
4: But you...
2: Now, this door?
4: Yes, but...

0: Mr. President?
1: What does this mean? Who are you? Who let you come in here with that mask on your face? Take it off if you want to speak to me.
0: Mr. President, I...
1: Did I not make myself clear?
0: You did, sir.
1: Upon the recommendation of men whom I can trust, I've come all the way from Washington to hear what you have to say. But I don't propose to listen to anyone who won't show me his face.
0: Mr. President, I'll tell you exactly why I wear this mask. Some time ago, there was a massacre of some Texas Rangers. 6 men were ambushed and shot. There were 6 graves, but only 5 of those men actually died. You see, sir, since then I've worn this mask. If my identity were known, my usefulness would be finished.
1: I understand.
0: Here, before you, I want to remove my mask.
1: Thank you.
0: There.
1: You know, your face is just what I thought it would be. What I hoped it would be.
0: Thank you, sir. Mr. President, I understand that the future of our country is in danger.
1: The next few weeks may determine whether the United States will stand or fall. But let me point this out to you before we go any further. From the moment you leave here, your life will be in danger. You will have to work alone, without the aid of our soldiers. If you at any time find yourself in difficulty or danger, and you will, you will have to fight your way out single-handedly. Do you understand that?
0: Yes, Mr. President.
1: Tonight, I'm not sure that the guards around this train can be trusted.
0: Cody and Hickok, sir?
1: They can be trusted. But there are others. And some of them might be members of the organization we must suppress. It is imperative that our enemies do not learn of the assignment I'm going to give you.
0: I see.
1: It is enough to me to know that you will take that assignment.
0: Whatever it is, sir, you may depend upon whatever help I can give.
1: Knowing you better from this conversation, I am confident of that. Tomorrow night, when only the most

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Yeah.

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When you see

0: The story of Dr. Kildare.
1: Whatsoever house I enter, there will I go for the benefit of the sick. Whatsoever things I see or hear concerning the life of men, I will keep silence thereon, counting such things to be held as sacred trusts. I will exercise my art solely for the king.
0: The story of Dr. Kildare, starring Lou Ayres and Lionel Barrymore. Metro-Goldwyn-Mayer brought you those famous motion pictures. Now this exciting, heartwarming series is heard on radio. In just a moment, the story of Dr. Kildare. But first, your announcer.

0: the story of Dr. Kildare, starring Lou Ayres as Dr. Kildare and Lionel Barrymore as Dr. Gillespie.
1: Blair General Hospital, one of the great citadels of American medicine. Clump of gray-white buildings planted deep in the heart of New York. A nerve center of medical progress where great minds and skilled hands wage man's everlasting battle against death and disease. Blair General Hospital, where life begins, where life ends, where life goes on.
2: Molly, have you seen Dr. Kildare any place?
3: No, I haven't, Dr. Gillespie.
2: Huh. He doesn't seem to be in the hospital. And he isn't out on an emergency either. I checked that.
4: Wait a minute, Blackie.
2: I'll bet I know where he is. I'll bet I know just where he is.

0: I thought I'd find you down here.
1: Oh, hello, Dr. Gillespie. Say, look at that big crane operating, will you? Isn't that something?
0: I should say it is. And look at the way those girders are being lifted up just as though there weren't any... Jimmy Kildare, you have no business down here. You're on duty at the hospital, and no one at the hospital has known where to find you.
1: Well, I just walked down here for a minute to watch. Has anyone wanted me?
0: They certainly have.
1: Who?
0: Me.
1: You?
0: Yes, me. And when I want you, I'm supposed to be able to find you.
1: Yes, Doctor. There goes that crane again. Look at that.
0: You know, as long as I've been at the hospital, no one has had to go looking for me during working hours. And another thing...
2: Well, well, well. Here are my two naughty boys.
0: Good morning, Dr.
1: Good morning.
0: Drew.
2: Now, where should we be right this minute?
0: Come on, Kildare. I told you that you shouldn't
2: I hope you aren't teaching Dr. Kildare bad habits, Dr. Gillespie.
0: You hope I'm not?
2: Every time a new building has gone up anywhere in the neighborhood, Dr. Kildare, we've had the same trouble with Dr. Gillespie. He's like a big, overgrown boy. Can't keep away.
0: Oh, that's not true. That's ridiculous.
2: Come on now. Back to work. Come on.
1: So you've had this kind of trouble with Dr. Gillespie before, have you?
2: If I hadn't come along just when I did... Heaven only knows how long he would have stood there.
0: Ah, pickles. You talk as though I were a delinquent minor.
2: Well, dear fellow, as head of the hospital, I must administer the scoldings as well as the pats on the head when they're needed.
3: Ah. Oh, Dr. Kildare, a patient just arrived for you. I put him in your office. A Mr. Mallory.
1: Oh, thanks, Molly. I'll go right in.
2: Now you stay at work, Dr. Kildare. Don't you let Dr. Gillespie lead you astray any longer.
0: Ah. Fiddle-dee-dee.
1: I'll do my best to keep Dr. Gillespie from leading me astray, Dr.
0: Yeah.
2: That's a good fellow.
1: Hmm. Oh, Mr. Mallory?
4: Yeah.
1: Oh, I'm Dr. Kildare.
4: Oh.
1: Sit down, won't you?
4: Oh, thanks.
1: Well, what seems to be the trouble?
4: Well, I haven't been feeling very good. My wife's been after me to come to a doctor.
1: Hmm. Well, tell me about it.
4: Well, I haven't had much appetite. I get these pains in my stomach.
1: Severe pains?
4: Yeah, pretty bad.
1: When did they start?
4: Oh, about 3 weeks ago.
1: Have the pains become worse as time passed or remained about the same?
4: They've become worse. My wife kept taking my temperature, but I didn't have any. Then a few days ago, I got this sort of tingling sensation in my wrists and hands. It's gotten tougher and tougher for me to use them.
1: Oh, is that so?
4: Yeah, I've been trying to go right on working, but the day before yesterday, I kept getting dizzy. So I went home. Oh, I'm thirsty all the time, too.
1: I see. Well, Mr. Mallory, would you go in the next room over there and then undress? I want to examine you.
4: Yeah, sure.
1: And I'd like to have Dr. Gillespie examine you, too. He's a fine diagnostician.
4: Okay, whatever you say. Oh, my wife is sitting out in the waiting room. Would you tell her I'll be a little while?
1: Of course. Mrs. Mallory?
5: Yes.
1: Oh, I'm Dr. Kildare. Your husband's going to be a little while yet, and we're going to examine him.
5: Do you think it's anything serious, Doctor?
1: Oh, it's nothing for you to worry about. Tell me, what does your husband do?
5: He's a painter.
1: I see.
5: I wanted him to come to see a doctor before this, but he's so stubborn about things like that.
1: Have you noticed any change in his disposition lately?
5: Oh, I should say I have. He's been constantly irritable and depressed. Of course, he's been feeling so rotten.
1: Yes, I understand that.
5: The foreman called him in last week and told him he'd been making mistakes that had cost the company money. And, well, if he made any more, they were going to have to let him go.
1: Well, that's because of the way he's been feeling. I won't last. Where has he been working?
5: On the building project across the street.
1: Oh, yeah. Oh, Dr. Gillespie, this is Mrs. Mallory.
5: How do you do, Doctor?
0: How do you, Mrs. Mallory?
1: I wonder if you'd have a look at Mrs. Mallory's husband with me, Dr. Gillespie. I'd like your opinion.
0: I'd be glad to.
1: His abdominal pains are localized and relieved by deep pressure.
0: Mr. Mallory, will you open your mouth again, please?
1: Yeah. Oh. You see, there's absolutely no sign of any bluish line around his mouth and gums.
0: There certainly isn't. And that's what's astounding.
4: Oh, why, Dr. Gillespie?
0: Well, you have all the other indications of plumbism, but...
6: Plumbism?
1: Lead poisoning. You say you're a painter, Mr. Mallory?
6: Yeah.
0: Do you always wear a protective mask when you're spraying?
6: Yeah, I do.
1: Well, it may not be lead poisoning, of course. Mr. Mallory, suppose you spend the night in the hospital and take some blood tests.
6: Okay.
1: Now, by the way, what's your foreman's name?
6: Farrell. Sid Farrell.
1: Well, while you're taking the tests, I think I'll have a talk with him. He may be able to help us.

0: Mr. Farrell, I'm Dr. Kildare from Blair General Hospital. This is Dr. Gillespie.
1: How do you do? Well, what can I do for you? We're pretty busy here, as you can see.
0: Oh, we'll keep you but a moment. We have one of your workmen under observation at the hospital.
1: Yeah?
2: Well, what do you want me to do about it? Send him flowers?
3: We want a little help from you, Mr. Farrell. And unless you want to have a lot more of your workmen out sick, you better give us whatever help you can.
1: All right. Which one of the men is at the hospital?
0: There's a man named Gordon Mallory.
1: I might have known. Worst man on the job, always making mistakes.
0: Well, maybe he had a good reason for his mistake.
1: Mistakes cost money. We haven't got time to nurse along anyone that can't do his job and do it right. I was going to pay him off at the end of the week anyhow.
3: If a man's ill, it isn't his fault if he don't do a good job.
1: Ill. That big bruiser? We could make two of most of the men working here.
3: Well, let me tell you something, Mr. Farrell. If Mallory has lead poisoning, which is what we think he has, then it may be your fault he's sick. A foreman's supposed to look out for the health of his men.
1: Look,
3: know.
1: Doctor, I'm very busy and I haven't got time to stand around chewing the fat about what my duties are. I know my job. It's to get this building finished. Your job is to take care of sick people. So you take care of Mallory and I'll take care of my business.
0: But don't you see, you should be taking preventive measures of some sort for the protection of your other workmen.
1: My workmen are all right. Now, if you'll excuse me, I have to get back to work.
4: Hey, watch where you swing that crane.
3: Come on, Jimmy. We aren't going to accomplish anything here.
0: I guess you're right.
5: Now, what do I see here? I thought we were on our honor to stay at our jobs.
3: We're down here on a case, Carew. One of the workmen's in the hospital.
6: Oh, well. Of course, that puts a slightly different face on the matter.
3: And while we're on the subject, what are you doing down here?
6: Oh, I was just passing by. Just passing by.
0: I think that whole building project could bear a little investigation.
6: Dr. Kildare, please. Not on hospital time.
0: I'll bet you anything you care to name that before the week is over, we get some more of those workmen in the hospital. Farrell doesn't give 2 cents for the welfare of anyone.
3: I'm afraid you're right. I wonder if Mallory does have lead poisoning.
0: We should learn that from those blood tests tomorrow.
7: Never come. I got so nervous when they phoned and said you wanted me to come over.
0: Oh, sit down, Mrs. Mallory. There's nothing to be upset about.
3: No, your husband's going to be all right.
0: Now, we have found out that your husband does have lead poisoning.
7: Oh?
0: It's a chronic type, which has developed over a long period of time.
7: Can you cure it?
3: Oh, sure. Of course we can. We simply put him through a process of diet and treatment that removes the lead.
7: Diet?
3: Yeah. You see, food with a calcium content helps retain the storage of lead in the bones. So we'll put him on a high phosphorus diet, and that'll help him get rid of it. He'll have the things like meat and liver and potatoes, rice and bananas. Oh, it's not a difficult diet. And then, of course, certain medications. He's going to have to stay in the hospital for 3 or 4 weeks, so.
7: 3 or 4 weeks?
3: Yeah. Seems like a long time to you, but it is necessary.
7: Well, it's just that financially things have been a little difficult for us. But we'll manage.
3: Huh.
7: Doctor, how did he get it?
0: Haven't been able to figure that out yet. I do believe that the construction company is responsible for your husband's illness, and yet he said he did have his mask on all the time, and that should have given him adequate protection.
3: Yes, a real puzzler, all right.
0: Yes.
8: Emergency case in the receiving room, Dr. Kildare. One of the workers from the building project.
3: What happened?
8: I don't know. They said he suddenly was seized with convulsions. He's delirious now.
0: Oh, come on. Well, this man has a bluish line along his gum margins, all right. Look at that.
3: Yeah. This is an acute case of lead poisoning, all right.
0: I'll inject magnesium sulfate right away.
8: I have it right here, Doctor.
0: Thank you, Molly. Now, if you'll clean a spot right along this vein.
8: Mm-hmm.
0: That's right. There, that should quiet him. Now then, I want him to have lavage with 1% sodium sulfate, egg albumin drinks, and calcium gluconate intramuscularly.
8: Yes, Doctor.
0: By the way, what does this man do on a construction job?
8: They said he's a welder.
0: Welder?
8: Mm-hmm.
0: Doesn't add up. Well, let's go back down to that building project and have another talk with the foreman. And this time, let's inspect the whole place. Got to find out what's happening to those men, and Farrell or no one else is going to stop us.

0: we continue with the story of Dr. Kildare, starring Lou Ayres as Dr. Kildare and Lionel Barrymore as Dr. Gillespie.
1: Look, I don't know what you two doctors have got against me, but whatever it is, I haven't got time to play games with you. I'm working against time as it is. We're already behind schedule on this business, and you keep coming down here and interrupting me.
2: Now, see here, Mr. Farrell, you've got a job to do. Okay, so have we. But two men from this outfit are in the hospital with lead poisoning, and it's our job to find out why. And also to see that more of them don't end up the same way.
1: Watson didn't look too good when I took him on the job. I shouldn't have hired him.
3: I can't understand you, Mr. Farrell. Why don't you want to help your men?
1: I haven't got any more time to waste talking, Dr. Whatever your name is.
3: Do you realize that Watson might have died? In fact, he would have died if science hadn't only recently discovered antidotes for poisoning of this sort before in cases like his when a man had convulsions and delirium. He died within a few days. Watson has the cerebral form of plumbism.
1: All right. What do you want me to do about it?
2: We want to inspect the places where both Mallory and Watson work.
1: I'm not going to have you walking around bothering my men.
3: We won't bother anyone. We simply want a chance to observe their working condition.
1: No, I'm not going to start anything like that.
2: Mr. Farrell, if you don't permit us to inspect this building, we're going to take the case to the State Board of Health and have them inspect.
1: There's nothing going on here that would concern the Board of Health.
2: I'm sorry, but we think there is.
1: All right, all right. Look around if you want to. Hey, Joe.
4: Yeah, Miss Brown.
1: Show these two gentlemen over the whole layout, will you?
5: Now, there's the paint shop, Doctor.
3: Oh, this is where Mallory worked, huh?
5: That's right.
2: They're not wearing protective masks, all right.
5: Well, I have to. The company wouldn't let a man work without a mask.
3: Oh, lunchtime, huh?
5: Well, for some of the men, it's a rush job. They only take 30 minutes for lunch in shifts.
2: These men eat right here on the spot, do they?
5: Yeah. They don't lose any time that way.
3: Wow. It's hot down here, isn't it? What are those men doing?
5: They're burning rivet holes.
2: Oh, yes. This is where Watson worked. How can they sit here and eat in all this heat?
5: They get used to it.
2: They certainly must. I couldn't take it for very long. Well, come on, let's get out of here.
3: Well, I didn't come up with much from there, did I? Working conditions seem pretty fair, except for those fast lunches. But eating a fast lunch wouldn't give a man lead poisoning.
2: No, it certainly wouldn't, but something did, and that's what we've got to find out.
3: There's a wide difference between Watson's case and Mallory's.
2: Yes. Yes, Watson had lead encephalopathy caused by excessive exposure to fumes. His case is acute. Mallory's isn't.
3: Mallory wore a mask.
2: Yes, and that mask should have protected him completely. Now, what about Watson? Well, let's go up and see him as soon as we get back. He ought to be improved enough by now to be able to talk to us. How do you feel, Mr. Watson?
6: Wow. What hit me?
2: Lead.
6: Somebody throw it at me?
2: No. You did this yourself.
6: You're crazy. You don't think I'd slip myself up, Mickey, do you?
3: Well, you did, son.
2: Pretty hot where you work, isn't it?
6: Yeah, but you get used to it.
2: How do you feel now?
6: I'm a little unsteady. I got the doggonest metallic taste in my mouth.
3: Oh, well, that'll pass. How long you been working on this job?
6: Oh, about a month.
2: Where'd you work before?
6: I just wound up a job in Brooklyn.
3: You did the same sort of work over there, huh?
6: Yeah. Burned rivet holes. Uh-huh. That was a rush job, too. No kidding. Tell me, what happened to me?
2: Well, I can't tell you. You've had a pretty severe attack of lead poisoning. You see, you were constantly exposed to the fumes of burned red lead. Of course, you were only wearing a welder's hood, and those fumes were what caused your attack.
6: Well, I guess that'll teach me. What happens to me now?
3: Well, you will stay here in the hospital for a short period of treatment. But you'll be all right. Well, we've got a buddy of yours here for the same job.
6: Yeah, I know. Mallory, nice guy.
2: In a day or so, we'll put you both in the same room so you can have someone to talk to.
6: Thanks, I like that.
2: Now, you rest. Take it easy. We'll be back to see you a little later.
7: Oh, here you are. We have another case from the building project.
2: Another case?
3: An emergency?
7: No, this one walked in under his own steam. Huh. I put him in your office, Dr. Gillespie. His name's Farrell.
8: Hurts.
2: Oh, pressure hurts, does it?
8: Oh, after you left, I got hold of a book on lead poisoning and read up on it. It'd be pretty serious at that, can't it?
3: It's a very serious matter, Mr. Farrell.
8: What are you going to do about me?
2: I don't know. What do you suggest, Dr. Gillespie?
3: I've been turning the matter over in my mind, Dr. Kildare.
8: You'll have to put me through that de-leading process, won't you?
2: I don't think that would help in your case. Do you, Dr. Gillespie?
3: No, I'm afraid not, Dr. Kildare.
8: You mean nothing can be done to help me?
2: None of the antidotes for lead poisoning will do a thing.
8: Why not?
2: Because you don't have lead poisoning.
8: I don't?
2: No.
8: But I've got all the symptoms. Acute abdominal pains, weakness, dizziness.
3: Those are also the symptoms of acute indigestion, Mr. Farrell. And that's all that's wrong with you.
8: Acute indigestion?
2: You got a bellyache, Mr. Farrell.
8: You're sure of that?
2: Positive. Now, put on your clothes. We want to have a little talk with you. Mr. Farrell, fortunately, both of your men are getting well. With a little cooperation from you, I think we can prevent any more of them from becoming sick. If you've been reading about lead poisoning, you know how serious it is.
8: Yes. You know, I must admit I owe both of you doctors an apology.
3: Now, Mr. Mallory has a temporary paralysis in his wrists and hands, but as soon as the de-leading process is completed, he'll be given massage and exercise, and he should recover pretty quickly.
8: Do you know what caused Mallory's illness? It couldn't have been the fumes because he wore a mask.
3: Well, that's right. It was quite a problem to Dr. Kildare and myself, but we finally figured it out. Mallory ate his lunch right where he worked. While he was eating, other men were spraying. Over a long period of time, he was exposed to the gradual amounts of fumes and absorbed enough to cause the poisoning.
8: Did this just happen on my job?
2: No. This happened over a period of about 3 years. Mallory always ate close to the job. It never occurred to him not to.
8: Well, I'll talk to all the men about it right away.
3: Watson's case is a little different. He was overcome by the fumes from the burned paint, and his illness is much more serious than Mallory's. Absorbed lead is transferred in the bloodstream and may be found in the liver, the spleen, the kidneys. It's a great threat to the tissues. We have to force the bones to store the lead in order to prevent damage to the brain tissues.
8: Can you do that?
2: Yes. A little complicated to explain, but we can. We'll be able to help both men.
8: Well, what can I do for the protection of my workmen?
2: Well, for one thing, you can see that any men you hire are given a physical to find out whether they've already absorbed any lead in their systems, because if they have, then you're running the risk of lead poisoning.
8: I see.
3: And you should insist that all your men be examined regularly every 3 months. Tell them always to drink a lot of milk.
8: Well, I sure will. I never realized my men were in any real danger. I didn't want to baby them, but... Well, I'll watch out for this now. I promise you that.
2: I'm sure you will, Mr. Farrell.
3: And we'll be around to see that you do, Mr. Farrell. Not to check up on you, really, but frankly... We'd like an excuse to come down and watch the work. It's fascinating.
8: From now on, you're more than welcome. So long.
3: Yeah, bye. Well, he turned out to be a pretty good Joe after all, didn't he?
2: He certainly did, after we scared him to death.
3: Come in.
7: Is this a private discussion, or can anybody get in?
2: Anybody can get in, if their name happens to be Molly Bird.
7: I've made all the arrangements to have Mr. Watson moved in with Mr. Mallory.
2: Good.
7: And Mrs. Mallory just went up to see her husband.
3: Well, that's fine, Molly, fine. Kildare, have you any more patients to see?
2: Not for about an hour. Why?
3: Why don't we go into conference over a checkerboard?
7: Well, you'll be perfectly safe. Dr. Carew won't catch you.
2: What makes you so positive?
7: He's down watching the building project.
3: He's what?
2: Carew down watching the building project?
7: He certainly is.
3: After all the lectures he gave us. Well, what do you know? Kildare, why don't we join Dr. Carew?
2: I was just about to suggest that, Dr. Gillespie. Come on, let's see what our leader is doing with that king-sized tinker toy.

0: And now, once again, the story of Dr. Kildare, starring Lou Ayres as Dr. Kildare and Lionel Barrymore as Dr. Gillespie.
1: Well, Dr. Carew, what a surprise to find you here.
2: Yes, we didn't know you were interested in things like this.
3: Oh, you dear fellows. I'm not really here, you know.
1: You're not really here.
2: You mean it's not our leader we see, but a mirage?
3: No, I mean I'm not really here. Hmm? I'm just passing by on my way to the hospital. That's where I really am. On my way to the hospital.
1: Oh, I see. Well, that makes everything perfectly clear, doesn't it, Dr. Kildare?
3: Now, see here. You boys don't think for a moment that I'd come down here when I should be at the hospital, do you?
1: No, indeed.
3: Oh, look at that train go. Isn't that something?
1: It certainly is.
2: Biggest train I've ever seen. That really is something.
3: You know, when I was a boy, I was one, you know. That's the kind of job I wanted to do.
1: Do you know, Dr. Carew, we all did.
2: I think you're right.
1: And it's because of the boy each of us was and still is inside that we're down here right now.
3: You may be right, Dr. Gillespie.
2: Oh, he is right. That's exactly the right diagnosis, Doctor. Exactly the right diagnosis.
0: You have just heard the story of Dr. Kildare, starring Lou Ayres and Lionel Barrymore. This program was written by Gene Holloway and directed by William P. Russo. Original music was composed and conducted by Walter Schumann. Supporting cast included Eleanor Audley, Ted Osborne, Dick Simmons, Tony Barrett, Jack Petruzzi, and Lillian Baeff. Dick Joy speaking.

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Bold Venture.

Once again, the magic names of Humphrey Bogart and Lauren Bacall bring you Bold Venture and a tale of mystery and intrigue.

0: That's a philosophy that should be spread around, King.
1: True, Lady Sailor, but in Shannon's place tonight, there are not many philosophers.
2: You turn on the neon sign outside, King?
1: Yes, Mr. Slate.
2: Are you happy now, Sailor? You convinced me to put up a neon sign out front. You said customers would flock to the place. How do you like that? A new neon sign with the biggest arrow in Havana. King, go out and make sure that arrow is pointed in the right direction.
0: You'd better do it, King. We're too close to the harbor to take chances. There'd be a lot of wet tourists if...
1: Here comes a dry one.
2: Yeah. Looks warm, too. Hello.
3: I'm looking for Mr. Shannon.
0: I'm Miss Duval. I handle his business. Is there something I can do for you?
3: Oh.
2: I'm Slate Shannon, Miss...
3: Mrs. Ramsey. I've heard you have a boat.
2: That's right. The Bold Venture.
3: And I've heard it's for hire.
2: With me in it.
0: I'm cabin boy.
3: I'll give you $200 to take us to Zapata Swamps. My husband owns a tobacco plantation there. There'll be my husband, me, and Dr. Barton.
2: Sounds all right, doesn't it, Sailor?
0: I don't know. Mrs. Ramsey looks like she hasn't finished talking yet.
3: There's only one thing more to say. My husband always wished to be buried on a hummock in Zapata.
0: See? I told you to listen, Slate.
3: My husband's in a coffin. My husband's dead.

0: Is that you, Alice?
1: Yes. What are you doing in our rooms, Len?
0: Your husband invited me. He got lonely waiting for you. Asked me to play cribbage with him. I did.
1: His favorite game. A game for the old. Where is he?
0: Asleep in the next room. It was too much for him, the game, being without you. He tires easily these days, doesn't he, Alice?
1: That's a wife's observation, not a doctor's.
0: You always refresh my reasons for adoring you.
1: Thank you, Len.
0: The way you keep calling me doctor when you know I was branded for malpractice. The way you let me pretend to the natives at the plantation. The times you've let me put my hand on your lips.
1: Thank you, Lynn, for saying it so gently. Well, it's all arranged. Mr. Shannon agreed. I made a condition, though.
0: What was it?
1: That my husband would be dead. There's a knife in the desk drawer, Lynn. Will you get it for me, please?
0: Anything you ask. Here, Alice.
1: Thank you.

0: How much farther to Zapata, Mr. Shannon?
1: Well, that's the Isle of Pines, right off the starboard bow. About an hour more.
0: Is Mr. Val able to handle this boat, too?
1: Uh-huh.
0: She'd rather sit on the forward deck and talk to Dr. Barton now, Mr. Shannon. Do I bother you, talking to you like this while you're steering?
1: No, go ahead, talk. The thing that bothers me is that all this time you haven't said what I wanted you to.
0: I don't understand.
1: It suddenly occurs to me that you're a widow.
0: Yes.
1: And you don't grieve.
0: My husband was an old man. I'm sure he's been given his share of tears sometimes during his life.
1: Was he ill for very long before he died?
0: Oh, he died suddenly. I put a knife in his heart.
1: Yes, that'll do it to an old man every time. We're going back to Havana, Mrs. Ramsey.
0: Oh, no. The reason for not going is in the back of your head. It's only a small gun.
1: Well, as long as it's a little one.
0: Cut your engines, Mr. Shannon. Do it. Thank you. Please, after me.
2: What's the big idea turning off your engine, Slate?
1: The customer's always right. Look over my shoulder, sailor, and see what you can see.
3: Don't bother, my dear. Mrs. Ramsey is holding a gun at the back of his head.
0: Are you ready, Lynn?
3: Yes.
0: Help him, Mr. Shannon. With the coffin. It's heavy, so it will sink. You can lift an end of it. Now, carry it over to the side. You're a sea captain, Mr. Shannon. Would you like to say a few words?
1: I'm sorry for him.
0: And so are we all. Now give him to the sea. Take us to Zapata, Mr. Shannon.

0: I can make your life on my plantation very pleasant, Mr. Shannon, Miss Duval. You'll see.
1: What more could we ask for, Slate? A home in a swamp, jungle drums for dinner music, a hostess with her husband in the deep blue sea. What more?
2: We're living, baby.
1: For as long as you wish it. Oh? You already picked out a couple of hummocks for us? Make mine with camellias. What's a hummock?
0: A mound of dried earth in Zapata Swamp. We bury our dead in them.
2: As long as Sailor and I behave ourselves, no funeral parties, huh, Alice?
0: Exactly. You're to make no attempt to tear yourselves away from me. No attempt to communicate with Havana.
1: Nothing gained, nothing ventured, I always say.
0: What?
2: Well, don't let it throw you, Mrs. Ramsey. Sailor learned that making daisy chains at Vassar.
0: Please understand me, you two. I murdered my husband because I like it without him. I won't have it spoiled. Don't try to escape from me, because all it will bring you is an ugly dying.
2: I like it the way Sailor said. How's that go again, Sailor?
1: Nothing gained, nothing ventured. There's more to it, but I forget.
3: Senora Ramsey.
0: What are you doing here, Fuego? Get back to your quarters.
3: The drums of my people, they have not made you wonder, Senora. Where is Senor Ramsey?
0: How did you know? How could you know a thing like that?
3: To us, the natives, to us, the workmen, such things come on the black wings of a bird, in the sound of sand washed by the sea. Our master is dead, Senora, because he was old. Because you had hate for him?
0: No. She killed him. That one standing there.
1: Hey, what is this?
0: She killed him, put a knife in him, out of jealousy, out of rage. Believe it, Fuego, believe it.
3: Calm yourself, Senora Ramsey.
0: She's crazy, Fuego. She's trying
3: to... You, too, must bring calm to yourself, Senorita. For if you have killed our master, you are forever the child of Zapata Swamps.
0: You think you can get away now, you two? Try.

0: You know what else they taught me in girls' school, Slate? They told me the shortest distance between two points was a straight line. They were joshing me, huh?
1: No, sailor, that's on the level.
0: Well, the shortest distance between the house and the boat was a straight line down the pier. Why didn't we take it?
1: Remember Fuego, the bitter native?
0: Made a lasting impression.
1: I got a feeling he and his boys would have spotted us walking hand in hand down a moonlit pier. There's a footbridge over the swamps. We cross it, cut back along the coast to the pier, get the boat.
0: You dribbled a crystal ball, and that's what you came up with, huh?
1: Well, the doctor told me about it. Laughed when he told me. I wonder why.
0: Oh, he's a chuckler, that one.
1: Wait. Ah, there's the bridge, sailor, through the clearing, just like he told me.
0: Now you know why he laughed.
1: Yeah. A misstep, sailor, and we land in the swamp. That stuff pulls you in, up to your shoulders, closes your mouth.
0: No swamp's going to do that to me. After you, kid.
1: Yeah. Why do you always pick on me to be brave, sailor?
0: It sways, doesn't it? I said it sways.
1: Well, don't talk. You might say a heavy word. Ah, you can talk now, sailor. We made it.
0: You and your footbridge.
2: Ooh!
1: What kind of talk is that?
0: Something in my shoulder, Slate. It stings. It even hurts.
1: What? Here, let me have a look. A dart. A native dart. I'm going to pull it out. Hold on to something.
0: You'll do. Oh. Colorful, isn't it? Colorful feathers. Colorful. Hey, that color is me.
1: Come on. We're going back to the house.
0: Are you crazy? I'm all right. Just a pinprick, that's all.
1: Natives have a way with pinpricks. I'll carry you back. Take the offer, sailor. If you don't, you may never hear it again.
3: You did exactly right by bringing her back here, Mr. Shannon.
1: How do you feel, sailor?
0: I'm all right. It's only a scratch. We should have cleared out while we had a chance.
3: You know, you might die from that scratch, Miss Duval.
0: Slate, do something about her, will you?
1: You sure you feel all right?
0: Sure, I'm sure. I've had worse jabs than this from a sewing machine. She's just trying to frighten us with all this.
3: I'll get it.
4: For the lady stranger, give it to her.
1: Has Native come to apologize?
3: He brought this for Miss Duval.
0: It's just what I need to cuddle up with. A rag doll.
1: Hey, let me see it. Throw it away, Mrs. Ramsey.
0: But Slate, why?
3: Because the rag doll looks like you. Because there's a pin stuck through it.
0: So what? Maybe it was made by a forgetful seamstress.
1: Voodoo, sailor. A doll like that means... Forget it.
3: It means death.

0: Look, Doctor, just paste a bandage on me and go away. Slade will take care of your bill.
1: Alice will take care of it.
0: He's a chuckler, Slate. I told you.
2: I don't worry about it. Don't worry about a thing.
1: Excellent advice, Mr. Shannon. I couldn't have given better myself.
2: Well, then you mean Sheila's going to be all right?
1: Did I say that?
0: What are you building for yourself, Doc? You think I'll make good copy for the medical journals? What's to laugh? They might name a disease after me.
1: I was only laughing, Miss Duval, because in your medical circles, my diagnosis would be worthless.
2: They snubbed you, huh? Pointed fingers at you.
1: Deeper than that, Mr. Shannon. They ousted me for malpractice. You still want my opinion?
0: Tell him no, Slate. A doctor that can't even endorse a cigarette. Tell him no.
2: He's all we've got, sailor.
1: The dart that was thrown into the lovely shoulder of Miss Duval was immersed in a native poison, brewed by the natives, held close by the natives, almost sacred to them.
0: Gee, I'm flattered. Sacred poison's just for me.
1: You'll grow weaker by stages, Miss Duval. The drowsiness you feel now, the first symptom. After that, a lassitude, a lethargy.
2: No, it won't happen that way. You'll see to it, huh, Barton?
1: It's out of my hands. It's a native poison, and the antidote is a native one, too.
2: You can get it.
1: And die for my trouble? No, that's reserved for Miss Duval, for killing Alice's husband, the Master Ramsay, remember?
2: Get out.
1: Your death doll, Miss Duval. Hug it close to you. It may bring you comfort.

0: You do it so gently, Slate, the damp cloth on your lady's brow.
1: Quiet. She's asleep.
0: So gently. I envy her.
1: I told you she's asleep. Keep quiet.
0: Good. The things I need to say to you should be whispered.
1: Whisper them to me outside.
0: Anywhere you want.
1: Right here in the hall, where I can hear Sailor if she calls out to me.
0: She's dying, Slate. Before long, she won't even be able to shape your name on her lips.
1: Off the dime, Alice. What's so important it needs whispering to me?
0: Look through this window. The plantation. From that cliff there to the east, it stretches out below you like a kingdom, an empire.
1: Gives you goosebumps, huh, kid?
0: Go there, Slate. Look at it. Let it lie at your feet. Because it's yours.
1: You're gaining on me, Alice.
0: What good is a dead girl to you, Slate?
1: Well, she could make a nice memory.
0: And I could wipe the memory out of your eyes. Off your mouth.
1: Yeah. Yeah, you could. How do I get to that cliff?
0: Len will take you there. On horseback. A kiss to seal the bargain, Slate.
1: Now, don't rush me, kid. Let me look over the farm first, huh?
2: How do you like it, Mr. Shannon? Look down and consider it.
1: Yeah, quite a plantation.
2: But it really doesn't impress you, does it?
1: What's to impress? Well, up here, all I can see is swamp and tobacco plants. What does a man do here? Take a hot bath in the swamp and roll himself a cigarette in a grocery bag?
2: Don't shake a finger at it. You might inherit it.
1: Did you slip that long, thin ear of yours under the door, Barton?
2: Alice is susceptible to you.
1: What about you?
2: It's a shame about me. I love Alice. Let's dismount, Mr. Shannon. There's something I want to show you. Oh, oh.
1: All right. Oh, there. Whoa, boy. Oh, what do you want to show me?
2: Mr. Shannon.
1: It's on your mind, Doc.
2: I love Alice. You excite her.
1: Yeah, I learned by mail. What do you want to show me, Doc?
2: Yes. Down there. See? To the left, those unpainted huts. The natives live there.
1: All I see is swamp.
2: There, behind that small rise. There, Mr. Shannon!
1: You're out of your mind.
2: I love her, I love her!
1: Well, take it easy.
2: I'll kill you! You've got to die!
1: Easy.
2: You are!
1: Sure you love her, Doc. But you didn't have to die for her.
0: You should be lying down, Miss Duval.
3: What?
0: You look drowsy. You should be lying down.
3: What do you want here?
0: Don't exert yourself. Can I do something for you?
3: Yes. Yes, you can. That water pitcher there on the table.
0: Why don't you get it? Don't you have strength enough?
3: You're kidding. See? It's just that I'm not used to drinking water from a glass.
0: You're going to die, Miss Duval. I'm sorry for you. This place is a paradise, but there'll only be Slate Shannon to enjoy it.
3: Slate been giving you the business, dearie? Has he? Slate, he...
0: Yes. Go on, Miss Duval.
3: Slate, he'll take care.

0: Hello. You there. You with the drum. What's the matter? Don't you like to talk to a man and a horse? All right. How about now? To a man not on a horse. Now, look. The only reason I rode down here was...
1: What reason?
0: I've been looking for you, Fuego.
1: For what reason?
0: To save a girl's life.
1: Soon she will belong to death.
0: You can help her.
1: And why?
0: She had nothing to do with killing Ramsey. It was his wife and that doctor.
1: The doctor?
0: There's no use asking him. He's dead.
1: It was seen. That of you and the doctor.
0: I'm trying to make you understand.
1: The Master Ramsey was good.
0: Now look, you've got to believe me. Sailor had nothing to do with Ramsey's dying.
2: Chonga! Rika!
0: Hey, what is this?
3: They call your boys off.
1: You could die now, and the swamp would never return you. Now, you will go with us.

0: Fuego, what are you doing with Mr. Shannon?
1: In there. Stay.
2: Okay. Okay, Fuego. I got the idea.
0: What happened to you, Slade?
2: Your workman worked me over.
0: Let me hold you, Slade. I told you not to try to leave.
2: Get away from me.
0: All right. Where's Lynn?
2: Dead.
0: Natives?
2: Me. Slipped out of my hands.
0: That's good for us. It makes it all so simple. Lynn was going to be a problem. Now Lynn isn't anything. You're hurt, Slade. I can take care of your hurt.
2: Just sit over there and relax.
0: You'll see how well I can take care of you. You'll see.
3: I heard voices. I came in here to see if they were mine.
2: Sailor. Sailor. Your face is burning up.
3: Slade? You're Slade?
2: Sure. Sure, it's Slade. Are you going to be all right? You should be lying down. Here, I'll carry you to the couch.
3: Don't go away from me, Slade.
2: Why would I want to do that? Shut up!
0: Don't go away from me, Slade.
2: Don't you know that girl is dying? Shut up.
0: Oh, this is the first time you've touched me, Slade, and I like it. I like it.
2: Don't you know what's happening to us?
0: Please, Slade, don't take your hands away.
2: Those natives. We're prisoners here.
0: What did you tell them?
2: I told them you killed your husband.
0: They didn't believe you. Look what they've done to you and to her.
2: And to you. You can't get out of here either.
0: You're crazy. I can go out there.
2: Go ahead.
0: All right. You see, Slade?
2: What's wrong, Alice? You afraid of knives tossed at
0: me, Slade?
2: Don't you know that girl is dying? Shut up.
0: Oh, this is the first time you've touched me, Slade, and I like it. I like it.
2: Don't you know what's happening to us?
0: Please, Slade, don't take your hands away.
2: Those natives. We're prisoners here.
0: What did you tell them?
2: I told them you killed your husband.
0: They didn't believe you. Look what they've done to you and to her.
2: And to you. You can't get out of here either.
0: You're crazy. I can go out there.
2: Go ahead.
0: All right. You see, Slade?
2: What's wrong, Alice?

0: afraid of knives tossed at you? It's a native game, mumbly peg.
1: But they think she killed my husband.
0: Maybe I changed their minds.
1: You fool! You could have had it all. You could have had me, this place, everything.
0: I'm choosy, so kill me.
1: They'll do it.
0: Here, Alice. Here's what came through the window. A stuffed doll. Your face, your clothes. With a pin in its heart.
1: I'll get a gun. Gun rack. The key, where's the... I need the key. He hid it. He kept it from me. Let me think. I've got to think. Oh, I know, I remember. I know where it is. Here. I'll kill them, all of them. Out of my way, Slater. I'll kill you where you stand. You'll die. You'll die. I'll kill you like I killed him. No. No. Not the knife.
0: Right through the heart.
2: Slate, Shannon.
0: Whatever you're going to do to me, Fuego, I want to be with Sailor.
2: This we know. That is why I have come to cure her, to give her this, so that you may go away from here together.

0: Slate.
1: Sailor. Sailor, what are you doing out here on the patio? You know you should still be in bed.
0: I can't stay in bed. I feel too good.
1: Being home did that to you, huh?
0: Your taking care of me did that.
1: What's that you got, Sailor?
0: A doll. Look at it.
1: Looks like me.
0: Oh, cuter. I did over a few features.
1: Where'd you get it?
0: Made it. Out of some hay, an old coconut shell, and a burlap bag.
1: Hey, what's this sticking in his heart?
0: A safety pin.
1: For what?
0: To keep you safe. Come here, Slate.
1: Fellow would never know you'd been sick. Welcome home, Sailor.
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Hello, men. This is Marie Green again, coming to you on V-Discs. I have two songs for you, and I'm pretty sure you all know them, and I hope that you'll all like them. They are Solitude and I Know That You Know.

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0: I choose you, won't lose you. 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Good night.
1: Say, Annie, did you hear that whistle?
2: Sure did, Amos. 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
1: That's right. 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
3: 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It's almost 10:30, and the Harringtons, Harriet and Henry, are about to sign off.
6: Well, Harriet, I see our time is up, and once again, we must say goodbye to all our dear, dear friends.
7: That's right, darling. And until tomorrow, this is Harriet.
6: And Henry saying goodbye,
7: and stay happy.
8: Oh, George, wasn't the Harringtons wonderful this morning? They always so gay and happy.
1: Wonderful? Nothing is disgusting. As a matter of fact, they are so happy I got a sneaking suspicion they ain't even married at all.
8: George, what is you talking about? Their pictures is in all the magazines. Why, they're America's happiest couple.
1: Listen, the only reason them stupid Harringtons is happy is because they got money, that's all.
8: George, that ain't true. You know money can't buy happiness.
1: Maybe not, but marriage is a great thing when you got money. Like putting orange juice in cast oil, it makes the whole mess take a lot easier to take. And we could show you some citrus juice around this place, too.
8: Well, I don't care what you say, George. You could learn a lot from a man that's as happy and as wonderful as Mr. Harrington on the radio.
1: Oh, sure is happy. Sitting up there in that penthouse wearing a $200 suit of clothes, sipping his coffee out of a gold cup, worrying about which nightclub he's going to later on.
8: What you mean?
1: Well, you bring that boy up here in this cool water flat with a door off the icebox and the linoleum curling up and sit him across from you with your hair up and curlers, I tell you that Happy Henry would go on the air tomorrow and ball for 2 solid hours.
8: Listen, George Stevens, I'm tired of all this fighting and bickering. From now on, we're going to be a happily married couple. Do you understand?
1: Well, it's all right with me. I've always been the one that's been trying to get happiness.
8: What is you talking about? I'm the one who has always brought the happiness into the home.
1: You brought the happiness. You has had a sour puss all your life.
8: Don't you call me no sour puss. I'm always trying to be gay and happy, you bum.
1: You gay and happy. Why, there's fellas in the death house that's gayer than you is.
8: Now listen, George Stevens. Me and you is going to have happiness around here if I have to beat it into your thick head 3 times a day. Do you hear that?
1: Yes, ma'am.
8: Now, you can get your own breakfast.
1: I wonder if that hospitalization policy I got covers happiness. I wonder. Yeah, Brother Ender. Sapphire been climbing all over me again. Really something living with that woman.
2: Yeah, you is worse off than that fella Daniel Boone that they throwed in the lion's den, you know that?
1: Yeah, we was even fighting. I was just thinking something on the way over here to the lodge. Or we was even fighting 2 years before we was married.
2: Yeah, well, if you was fighting 2 years before you was married, how come you ever went through it at all?
1: Well, Anna, don't you remember back in Georgia, If I was in gears of sapphire, don't you remember I tried to break a thing off? But circumstances was against me. Don't you remember that thing back then?
2: Yeah, sure, I remember that. I remember the very night that you was going to bust up the thing.
1: Jonah?
2: Sure, I was working for the ice company then. And I rode you over to Sapphire's house in my ice wagon. I remember that we was clapping along there.
1: Say, Kid Geeter, sure nice of you to drive me over here.
2: Yeah, well, me and my horse here, man of war, glad to do it.
1: Yeah, this is a pretty jazzy ice wagon you're driving here, ain't it, Anna? Kind of unusual.
2: Well, you see, before Mr. Perkins, that owns the ice company, got it, confidential, it used to be a hearse.
1: That's so.
2: Oh, yeah. There ain't ever been nothing in the back of this wagon that wasn't cold. I'll tell you.
1: Yeah, and on top of that, the customers can see the ice through the cut glass window there, yeah.
2: Oh, yeah.
1: Nice arrangement. Well, here's the house, Anna. I better get on in, get it over with.
2: Yeah, you really gonna bust up with your gal Sapphire, huh?
1: Oh, I gonna bust it off, boy. I gonna see the expression on her face. Yeah, we are serving diplomatic relations, Anna.
2: Yeah, well, I tell you, I didn't want to say nothing before, but I don't blame you. You know when it comes to flappers, that Sapphire's about the flappiest flapper in town. Well, good luck to you, Georgie.
1: Oh, thanks. 23 skidoo and all that stuff. I'm just a vagabond lover. Well, I hope she don't take this too hard, busting up the engagement. I wonder how Rudolph Valentino would handle a thing like this.
8: Well, snap my garter if it ain't Banjo Eyes. Come on in.
1: Hello, Sapphire. I'd rather talk to you here on the porch. Well, Sapphire, you know how we has been talking about getting married.
8: Yeah.
1: Well, there's something that I want to tell you, Sapphire.
8: Oh, fine, George. And say, I'm glad you got here tonight. The whole family's here and ready to meet you.
1: The whole family?
8: Yes. My brother Harry just got back from the steel mill, and my cousin Strangler's in town between fights, and Papa will be down in a minute. He's upstairs cleaning one of his shotguns. Well, Georgie, what was it you wanted to discuss about us getting married?
1: Well, you see, the thing, would tomorrow be too soon?
8: Oh, George, you've made me the happiest woman in all the world.
2: Oh, yeah, that was something, all right. And that was 23 years ago, huh, Kingfish?
1: Yeah.
2: Boy, you was really on the spot that night.
1: Yeah, well, the fighting started the minute the ceremony was over. In the middle of the reception, she called me upstairs and accused me of kissing every one of the bridesmaids.
2: Yeah, well, did you?
1: Who's not? Well, Mama locked all the ones that was under 18 years of old in the back room there.
2: Oh, yeah, that's right. I remember. I was in there with them.
1: So. Oh, I tell you, my marriage got off to a fighting start, all right?
2: Yeah, Kingfish, I guess you ain't exactly had a happy married life, is you?
1: Well, I tell you, on our honeymoon, Sapphire... Well, she done hit me on the head with a vase. I was unconscious for 3 days, and I hate to say this, but any of them was the happiest 3 days of my married life.
2: Yeah, you really had a rough time of it, all right, King.
1: Yeah, but you know, Andy, I got to confess something. This radio program they call the Happy Harringtons that Sapphire listened to every morning, it done started me thinking.
2: Yeah, what you mean?
1: Well, between me and you, well, maybe a lot of this fighting and bickering that me and Sapphire does might just possibly be my fault. You know, I've been thinking about it.
2: Yeah, that's right. It might be at that, Kingfish.
1: And she admired that Happy Harrington fella so much, you know. I believe that I will try to pattern myself after him and see if I can't get some happiness in our lives. Mm-hmm. Yeah, that's exactly what I'm going to do, and I'm going to do that.
2: Yeah, well, you got a good idea there, Kingfish. That's good. Yes, sir.
1: Yeah, and I'm going to be a chain man from now on. I'm going to be a regular bluebird of happiness.
2: Yeah, well, that's quite a switch, all right. For the past 20 years, you've been nothing but a bald-headed eagle, have you?

0: Yeah, then I've been listening to the Happy Harrington's radio program for a week now, boy.
1: Yes, well, is you done found out the secret of their happiness yet?
0: It seemed that a lot of their happiness hinge on the way this fella Harrington treat his wife.
1: Do, huh?
0: And now, for instance, yesterday, he brung her a whole bouquet of flowers.
1: Well, what was the matter? Was she in the hospital or something?
0: No. He gave them to her to Claire Sky. He ain't done nothing, and he just brung them home to her. That's what he done. Yeah, he didn't have no interior motive or nothing. That's what the man did.
1: Well, tell me this. Wouldn't it be just as easy for you to do the same thing?
0: Yeah, well, there's something else, too, he do all the time.
1: What's that?
0: He always kisses his wife before he leave in the morning and kisses her when he come home at night.
1: Yeah, well, with Sapphire, that's going to be a little rough on you, I'll tell you.
0: Well, I don't mind kissing Sapphire when I leave in the morning, but always when I come home in the evening, well, I just don't like to spoil my supper, Andy. That's one.
1: You got a point there, all right. You got to watch your health.
0: Yeah, but the big thing with these Harrington seem to be their social life. They're always telling how they've been to the opera with Noel or chit-chatting at the theater with Tallulah. In other words, they're always chit-chatting with charming people. That's what they're doing.
1: Yeah, well, you know something? I think there's your angle right there. That face of Sapphire's is designed more for chit-chatting than it is for kissing, I'll tell you.
0: I'm going to start tonight, Anna. I'm going to do it all in one evening. I'm going to bring her flowers. I'm going to bring her candy, introduce her to charming people, and take her out to dinner and everything.
1: Mean you're going to do that all in one evening?
0: Yeah, I'm going to combine all the stuff into one big atomic bomb of happiness. And then I'm going to smack her right in the face with it. That's right.
1: Well, there's only one thing, Kingfish. Where is you going to get these charming and cultured friends you're going to chit-chat with?
0: Well, now, Henry, that's where I'm going to have to cut a few corners. Now, here's what. I want you to get a hold of my secretary, Charmaine LaRue, and you and her is going to be my charming circle of friends tonight.
1: Hey, okay, Kingfish, I'll get Charmaine all right. And we'll be up at your house at 7 o'clock. But there's one thing I hope.
0: What's that?
1: Sometime during the evening, I hopes that me and Charmaine can get off the chit-chatting and on to the smooching.
0: Oh, yeah. Sapphire, darling, is my little wife all set for the big evening?
2: Well, I'm dressed, if that's what you mean.
0: But, honey, ain't you going to wear the beautiful flowers I brung you?
2: You got your nerve bringing flowers in this house. You done brung back my hay fever.
0: Oh, yeah. I forgot about that. Yeah, you was algebraic the flowers, ain't you? Yeah, you'll be sneezing all evening, won't you, darling?
2: Yes, I will. Thanks to you.
0: Well, at least, sweetheart, I know you're enjoying that big box of candy that I brung you. That was expensive stuff, you know.
2: I'll say it's expensive. I bit into one of the caramels and snapped my pivot tooth.
0: Snap your pivot tooth? You mean the thing come out on you?
2: No, but it's very loose, and I don't know how long it's going to hold.
0: Yeah, well, when we get over to the nightclub, I better sit right opposite your table. You start sneezing from the hay fever, that pivot tooth will have a shoot out there like a bullet.
2: This certainly looks like it's going to be a great evening.
0: Look, honey, let's not start getting into fights. We're going to start cultivating in some nice couples. We're going to chit-chat and everything else and be gay and jolly. We're going to be the happy Stevenses from now on.
2: Well, George, I don't feel happy. Some friends we're going out with. That Secretary Charmaine of yours and Andy Brown.
0: Oh, come now, honey. Be happy, happy, happy. By the way, sweetheart, as I told you how charming you looks in your new evening dress, you look stunning. You look ravishing tonight. You is a vision of loveliness.
2: George, has you been at that cooking sherry again?
0: Oh, no, honey, I'm telling you the truth. That dress make you look great now.
2: Well, if I do say so myself, if there's one thing I can do, it's wear clothes.
0: Yeah, well, I know that. That's our charming friends now. Well, come in, charming friends. Charming to see you.
1: Yeah, charming to see you, Kingfish. And charming to see you, too, Sapphire. Charming.
0: Yeah, see there, Sapphire? The whole mess of us is all charmed up here.
2: Hello, Andy.
1: Sapphire, I believe you has had the pleasure of meeting up with Miss LaRue here. She's going to be my fiancée for the evening.
2: How do you do, Miss LaRue?
3: Hello, Mrs. Stevens.
0: Well, glad you got you. Can I take your wrap, Charmaine?
3: Oh, thank you, George. Here.
1: Hey, Charmaine, you better put your wrap back on. You done lost the top of your dress.
3: Oh, Andy, this is the new off-the-shoulder model that they wearing now. Oh.
0: Yeah, mighty pretty, all right. Sapphire can't wear them things on account of her protruding collarbone. She done sprung it last year while she was lifting the wash tub. Just trying to make conversation here, honey.
3: Oh, Mrs. Stevens, I don't like to hurry you, but it is rather late.
2: What you mean?
3: Well, we're going to be leaving in 5 or 10 minutes. Don't you think you ought to start getting dressed?
2: Dressed?
3: Yes, after all, you don't want to go to a nightclub in an old house coat.
2: Huh. I ain't never been so insulted in my whole life. It so happens I is dressed. And if you want my opinion, I think I look about 4 times as attractive as you do.
0: Well, I guess this is as good a time as any to start chit-chatting around here. Everybody sit down around here and we'll start talking about interesting things like art and the opera, museums, all that stuff.
1: Yeah, that's a good idea.
3: Well, I'll sit right here.
0: Yeah, that's right. Everybody comfortable? Good. Now for some interesting chit-chat. Well, yeah. You comfortable, Charmaine?
3: Yes, I am.
0: You comfortable in that chair, Sapphire, dear?
2: I have been for 20 years.
0: Well, yeah. Chit chat seems to be dragging a little around here. Ain't nobody done been to the opera or the theater lately?
1: Oh, yeah. I was at the theater last night.
0: Oh, the theater. Oh, good. Yeah, well, tell us about it.
1: First of all, Bubbles Laverne come out on the runway.
0: So much for the theater. I think we better all get on over to the nightclub, folks.
1: Yeah, let's get going. I done had enough of this chit-chatting.
2: I agree. I think we've been sitting here long enough. Andy, you done stepped on the hem of my dress and tore it right up the back.
1: Yeah, well, I wouldn't worry about it, Sapphire. I think it'd look a lot better that way.
0: Sapphire, you're right in style. You has got a plunging back line. Look at me.
2: Well, that was some evening we had last night, George.
0: Well, now, let's forget about it. Ain't no sense me and you trying to find happiness. I done come to that conclusion. It just won't work.
2: A fine evening, going out with Andy and that stupid Charmaine, and sitting in that smoky nightclub. And on top of that, you got to go and give me the hay fever.
0: Well, you forget about it. I don't even want to talk about it.
2: And what about my pivot, too?
0: It's all right. I got it in my wallet.
2: What time is it, George?
0: 10:05. Look, I was just thinking...
2: Shut your big mouth. We're missing the Happy Harringtons.
0: Now, don't turn them on. Since you've been listening to them, we have been fighting more than ever.
2: I'll listen to them if I want to. I'm going to turn on the radio. There.
0: Now, that settles it. I is going to get out of here, and this time it's going to be for good.
2: George, I want to tell you something.
0: You keep your big mouth shut.
4: And this is Happy Henry saying good morning to everybody, everyone.
0: And you shut up, too, you big bum. I tell you, boys, since me and Sapphire tried to imitate them Happy Harringtons, I ain't never been so unhappy in my life.
1: Oh, come on, Kingfish. Pull yourself together. You've been blubbing around here for the last half hour. Ain't he, Amos?
0: Yeah, well, this is the craziest thing I done ever heard of, fella. You know, Kingfish, you listening to the people on the radio, the Harringtons that is happy, and it makes you unhappy.
1: Yeah, the whole thing done ricocheted right back on you.
0: Well, Kingfish, I hope that you and Sapphire can work out something, because 22 years of fighting is too much, you know that?
1: It sure is. Why don't you cut out the fighting? Even Joe Lewis retired.
0: Well, I'd cut it out if I could to find some way, but... Oh, I have out of my mind, boy. Yeah, well, let me know how you make out. I got to get on home.
1: Yeah, well, so long, Amos.
0: Hey, look who's coming in there. Shorty the Barber.
5: Well, if it ain't, I'm glad that it's a pleasure. I never... You, and you too, Amos. Say, Kingfish, what's wrong with you? You really look dull and dumb.
1: Well, Shorty the Kingfish here done got himself all upset trying to get his married life happied up.
5: Yeah, well, Kingfish, there's no reason that you and Sapphire shouldn't be happy.
0: What you mean?
5: Well, after all, you got a wife who's beautiful. You was an intelligent man. She's got a personality. You got a character that... you're worse off than I thought.
0: Well, the trouble with married life is that I've been trying to pattern it after the Happy Harringtons on the radio, and the thing blew up in my face.
5: Mm.
0: Yeah, I done all the things that the Harringtons done. I gave my wife candy, flowers, took out, and everything else.
5: Well, the damn outside things help, but they ain't what really does tricks.
0: Yeah, you're right. Them Harringtons must have some secret of happiness, and I can't get a grip on. I wonder what they got there. Don't know nobody.
5: Well, if you want the answer, Kingfish, the thing is simple. Go right to the Harringtons and ask them.
0: Go right to the Harringtons? See, I never think of that. Yeah, that's the idea. That's right. And that's just what I'm going to do. I'm going to take Sapphire right down to the radio studio tomorrow morning and talk to them two people.
1: Oh. Say, you know, I was just thinking, Shorty, you know so much about marriage. How come you ain't ever got married?
0: Yeah, Shorty. No, don't you ever get lonely for the companionship of the opposite sex?
5: Me get lonely? Man, don't be silly. I bet there's at least 25 gals who just died to... Well, I know 10 gals that's always ready to... There must be three, there's two... You know where I can buy a dog?
0: Sapphire, the Harrington said that they would see us in their dressing room before the show went on the radio.
2: Well, George, I'm certainly anxious to talk to them. This is the best idea you'd have ever had.
0: Yeah, well, here's the dressing room right here. Say on the door there, Happy Harrington, that's the name.
2: Yeah, well, George, I don't want you to start no trouble with me in front of these people. All I want to do is find out their secret.
0: Yeah, wait a minute, I'll knock. Well, I hope they got the answer to our problem. Mr. Harrington?
4: Yes, and what can I do for you two lovely, lovely people?
0: We as Mr. and Mrs. Stevens, we got an appointment with you.
4: Oh, yes. Well, do come in.
2: Thank you.
4: And now I want you to meet my charming wife, Harriet. These lovely people are the Stevens.
6: Oh, Mr. and Mrs. Stevens, so nice of you to call. Do sit down.
0: Yes, ma'am.
2: How you do?
4: You sit here, Mrs. Stevens, and darling, you sit right here.
6: Yes.
4: Now, what can we do for you? Harriet and I are always ready to help members of our great radio family. Aren't we, Harriet, darling?
6: That's right, Henry, sweetheart.
0: Well, in a nutshell, what me and my wife want to find out is where you're all getting all this happiness from. That's what we want to know.
6: Well, my dear Mr. Stevens, we feel that the reason most married couples fight and argue is because they really don't know each other. I think you and your wife ought to take time off and get acquainted with each other.
0: No, that's the trouble. That's why we went wrong in the first place.
2: Just tell us something that would make us as happy as you two.
4: Well, maybe we could. You see, Mrs. Stevens, years ago, when I got the idea for this radio program and took it and sold it to the network...
6: Oh, Henry, dear.
4: Yes, Harriet, darling.
6: You said you got the idea. If you remember, darling, the idea for the program was mine.
4: Oh, yes, that's right, sweetheart. What I meant to say was, when I took the program and sold it to the network...
6: Angel. Both of us took the program to the network.
4: But, honey, if you recall, I was the one who did the talking.
6: But, Lamb, I was the one who told you what to say.
4: Dear, I don't like to disagree with you, but the truth of the matter is it was my idea from the start.
6: Your idea? You never had an idea in your life.
4: Don't you laugh at me, Miss Big Mouth.
6: Don't you call me Big Mouth, you smirking oaf.
4: Oaf, am I? I've got a good mind to...
6: Lay a finger on me and I'll flatten that pin head of yours.
0: Would you two mind stopping to fight in here and tell us what makes you so happy? That's what...
4: You keep out of this. Now, who's calling who a pinhead? I ought to wring that scrawny neck of yours.
6: I'm not taking that from you.
4: Now, wait a minute. Put down that lamp.
6: I'll put it down. Wait till you...

0: Good morning, ladies and gentlemen. This is station KTIX, welcoming you once again to the happiest half hour in radio. However, due to an unforeseen accident, we regret that the happy Harringtons will not be with us this morning.
1: Oh, lay a finger on me and I'll flatten that pinhead of yours.
2: Would you two mind stopping to fight in here and tell us what makes you so happy?
3: You keep out of this. Now, who's calling who a pinhead? I ought to wring that scrawny neck of yours.
1: I'm not taking that from you.
3: Now, wait a minute. Put down that lamp.
1: I'll put it down. Wait till you...

Good morning, ladies and gentlemen. This is station KTIX, welcoming you once again to the happiest half hour in radio. However, due to an unforeseen accident, we regret that the happy...

0: We regret that the happy Harringtons will not be with us this morning. But the show must go on. And fortunately, we were able to rush in a last-minute substitution. And here they are, the happy Stevenses.
1: Good morning, darling.
2: Good morning, Sapphire. 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

0: The Abbott and Costello program, brought to you by Camel, the cigarette that's first in the service. Camel stays fresh, cool smoking, and slow burning because they're packed to go around the world. Listen to the music of Freddie Rich and his orchestra, the songs of Connie Haynes. Tonight's guest, the Metro-Goldwyn-Mayer star, Mr. Charles Lawton, and starring Bud Abbott and Lou Costello.
1: Oh, there you are, Costello. What's all the excitement?
2: Oh, the excitement. I was just out shopping, Abbott,
1: yes.
2: And I bought a beautiful valentine. You know, next Monday is Street Valentine's Day.
1: What day?
2: Street Valentine's Day. Here it is, right on the card. See it?
1: What?
2: S-T, Street.
1: Oh, no, you dummy. That's Saint Valentine. S-T means saint. Who are you sending it to?
2: Oh, to Miss Carol Lou, 156 South Main Saint.
1: South Main Saint.
2: Yeah, that's where my girl lives.
1: What do you mean?
2: On South Main Saint.
1: What are you talking about?
2: S-T.
1: Oh, that S-T means street.

0: You said it was faint. Now, make up your mind.
1: Look, when it's an address, it's street. Now, read it again.
0: Miss Carol Lou, 156 South Main Street.
1: Now, that's better.
0: Street Louis, Missouri.
1: No. Just a minute, Costello. That's St. Louis, Missouri.
0: Yeah, but that's an address.
1: Yes, but this time it's Saint.
0: Well, make up your mind. Sometimes it's street and sometimes it's Saint. When is it is and when is it ain't?
1: Well, Costello, let me clear this up for you. You live on a street, don't you?
0: Yeah. No, I live on a doctor.
1: You live on a doctor?
0: Yeah, I live on a doctor. Here's my address on the card. Lou Costello, 139 Beverly Doctor.
1: Let me see that.
0: Go ahead, you read the card.
1: D-R. That isn't doctor, that's drive. Drive, you dummy, drive.
0: What, on an A card?
1: Oh. What's all the argument here, Bud?
2: Oh, it's Ken Niles. Costello is just showing me a valentine.
3: Oh, now, that's a coincidence. I have a valentine for Costello, too. Listen to this. Dear Lou, roses are red, violets are pink. I saw your picture last night, and you certainly do.
0: All right, quiet, Niles, or I'll bore a hole in your head and let the sap run out.
3: Yes, and you're the bore who can do it. Oh, dear, I'm as hot as a hot dog tonight.
0: And just as full of baloney, too.
1: Costello, why do you always fight with Niles?
3: That's right, Costello. You should be glad you've got me. I could be a lift on any program.
0: Then how come you're a jerk on this one?
1: Oh, quiet, Costello. By the way, Ken, where's your wife?
3: Oh, I left her at home. She's writing a play to do on the program tonight.
0: She's writing a play? What does she know about plays?
3: Why, I'll have you know that my beautiful wife spent years in stock.
0: Didn't the other cattle object?
4: I heard that remark, you B-19 with a nose.
0: I said it so you'd hear it. Now, Mrs. Niles, I knew you'd be here today. I read it in the newspapers.
4: The newspaper?
0: Yes, the weather report said big wind coming. That's a lovely jacket you have on.
1: All right, never mind
0: Looks
1: that.
0: Looks like sea biscuits.
1: All right, never mind that, Costello, please. Mrs. Niles. Ken tells us that you are working on a play for us tonight, for our program. Now, I didn't know that you had literary inclinations.
4: Oh, indeed, yes. I'm always reading. You'll always find me with my nose in a book.
0: How can you read it from way out there?
4: Oh, I just adore the old writers, Dickens' works and Thackeray's and Byron's and, of course, Keats. Oh, don't you just love Keats?
0: Oh, yes, I love Keats. I love all kinds of Keats. Big Keats, little Keats. Hello, little Keatsy.
1: Oh, quit interrupting, Costello. Tell me, Mrs. Niles, what is your play about?
4: Oh, it's a thrilling adaptation of that famous story, Robinson Crusoe. And what a great part for me. Oh, I play the voodoo queen of the island. I am beautiful, breathtaking, luscious, and exotic.
0: Where can you buy that much makeup?
4: Oh, I'm not going to stand here and be insulted. Here, Mr. Abbott, is a copy of the play. I'll be back later.
0: Oh, that's fine. Now, Abbott, I'm getting sick and tired of this. Everybody wants to be in a play. The next thing you know, even Botsworth Twink, our sound man, he'll want some kind of a part.
5: And why shouldn't I want a part, Mr. Costello? I'm human, ain't I?
0: What a spot for an ad-lib.
1: Now, just a minute, Botsford. What could you do in the play?
5: Oh, what could any sound man do? I could give you sounds. The sound of a cat licking its chin. The sound of a grape scratching its skin. The sound of a mosquito making its... The sound of a seltzer making its... These sounds I can give you, I, Botsford Twink. And if you don't use me, your program will... Your program will suffer.
0: Oh, boy, I thought he was going to say S-T-I-N-K.
1: There, Costello.
0: What's the matter? Did I spell it wrong?
1: I'll get out of here.
0: What are you getting me here?
3: North of the Persian Gulf are Americans, soldiers, railroad men, truckmen, seeing that the tanks and the guns speed along the overland supply route to Russia. 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
6: C-A-M-E-L-S.
3: Camel cigarettes. Camel's standard of costlier tobaccos is the same for soldier, for civilian, anywhere in the world. Freddie Rich plays the lovely David Rose composition, Holiday for Strings.

0: Well, Costello, have you read the play that Mrs. Niles left here?
1: I'm reading it now, Abbott.
0: But wait a minute. You're reading it upside down.
1: You think it's easy? Now, Abbott, I decided to play the leading part, Robinson Crusoe.
0: You're going to play the lead? Well, isn't there a part in it for me?
1: There certainly is. In the second act, you go away to forget.
0: Well, don't I do anything in the first act?
1: That's what you go away to forget.
2: Well, Mr. Costello, have you found a place for me to do my sound effects?
1: Oh, Botsford, what sound effects can you do?
2: Lots of them, Mr. Costello. Did you ever hear a mountain calling to its son?
1: A mountain calling to its son? Of course not.
2: I'll show you. A mountain calling to its son.
3: Hey, Cliff!
4: Hey, you know, that's good.
1: That's just a bluff.
2: Well, here's another one. A mother flower calling to a baby flower. Hiya, bud. And
1: must
2: did you ever...
1: Violet.
2: Did you ever hear a snake asking for chewing gum?
0: How does it go?
2: Wiggly, wiggly, wiggly, wiggly, wiggly.
0: Costello, Botsford is wonderful.
1: Now, what's so wonderful about that? I mean, I can do a sound that you never heard before.
0: Well, let's hear it.
1: Okay. A husband talking back to his wife. That's all.
0: Come on. Come on, Costello. Give Botsford a chance in the play.
1: Okay, Abbott. Now listen, Botsford. You can be in a play, but remember, don't make any sound effects till I give you the word and the sound and the cue.
2: Yes, Mr. Costello.
1: This is your chance to be a big shot.
2: Big shot, yes, sir.
1: That isn't a word. Wait for the play.
0: Come in.
5: Pardon me, is this the Abbott and Costello program?
1: What do you think it is?
5: I'm sorry, I just walked past the glue factory. I haven't noticed any change.
1: Yes. Who is this fresh guy?
0: Costello. It's that great actor, Charles Laughton.
1: Now, listen, Laughton, if you don't like my program, what are you doing here?
5: Well, in my next picture, I play the part of a moron, and I came over to see how they act.
1: Oh! So you're going to play the part of a moron, eh, Laughton?
5: Yeah, that's right.
1: That's what I call perfect casting. How do you like that, Fatso?
0: Costello, you can't call a man like Mr. Laughton Fatso.
1: Why not? What's the nickname for Charles? It's Chuck. What's a Chuck? That's a roast. And what's a roast? A roast is a fat piece of meat. Hiya, Fatso!
0: Now, cut that out, Costello.
1: Him with the overlapping hair?
0: Never mind that. Mr. Laughton is a polished gentleman.
1: He looks like he's shellacked.
5: See here, Costello, I've only seen you once before, for which I'm very thankful. However, in the event I permit such a catastrophe to occur again, I shall depart as a measure of self-discipline to a small tropical island. There I shall mount my head on a tripod and spend my declining years kicking myself in the face at regular 5-minute intervals.
1: Well, with your face, it would be an improvement.
0: Here, Costello. None of that now. Say, by the way, Miss Laughton, how would you like to appear in our play tonight? We're going to do the big shipwreck scene from Robinson Crusoe.
5: Splendid. I love the water, the broad ocean. As a matter of fact, I spent the last week at Del Mar, where the turf meets the surf.
6: Oh, really? Really? You met at Del Mar, where the turf meets the surf? Really?
0: You heard him.
1: I heard him. I spent the day at Ocean Park, where the debris meets the sea.
0: Shut up, Costello, please. Charlie, as the play starts, we board the ship and go off in search of adventure.
1: Yes, I'm Robinson Crusoe, the captain, and I'm sailing my boat around the Horn.
2: Horn, yes, sir.
1: Turn it out! Turn it out! Just get out of here, Buck! Now, Abbott!
0: All right, take it easy. Don't get excited, all right.
1: He's going to blow up the whole place.
0: Never mind, take it easy.
1: Now, listen. Now, get away, Botsman. I'll let you have it.
0: All right, never mind.
1: Now, back to my acting. Mr. Laughton, we're in the middle of the ocean, and a big storm comes up. The boat begins to break up because it's only an old bark.
2: Bark? Yes, sir.
1: Get out of here, will you? Stop
6: stop that barking.
4: Yes, Mr. Bones.
5: Go on with the play. What happens to the boat?
1: It sinks.
5: It sinks. So does the play.
0: Just a minute, Charlie. It's really a good script, and you have a fine part. You play Costello's man Friday.
5: What? You're asking me to play second fiddle to this overstuffed porcupine? I'll have you gentlemen know that I was just offered a great dramatic program of my own.
1: You were you? What's the name of it? One Ham's Family?
5: Costello, do you expect to play the part of a captain when I come from a family of seafaring men? It was my great-great-grandfather, Sir Thomas, who sailed with Drake in 1588 and defeated the Spanish Armada. It was my great-uncle, Reginald, who stood at the side of Lord Nelson at the Battle of Trafalgar. And it was my cousin Archibald, bless his heart, nice fella, who plotted the course for the Admiral at the Battle of Jutland. That's why I like to plant my feet on the deck of a ship, to feel the rolling surf beneath me and the ocean spray upon my face. That's why I like the salt air. I love the salt air. I must have the salt air.
6: Okay, Lawton, right after the program, come on over to my house and I'll fan you with a herring.
5: Get out of here!
7: Harry Haynes sings a lovely new ballad, I'll Be Around.

0: They wouldn't take the old gray mare in the army because she had flat feet. 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
0: 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They've got what it takes. And now, ladies and gentlemen, we present our play, The Adventures of Robinson Crusoe, starring the Abbott and Costello Seafood Cocktail Players. That little shrimp Costello plays Robinson Crusoe. That old crab Charles Lawton plays his man Friday. And Bud Abbott is just along for the halibut.
2: For the halibut.
3: Ah, come on, Niles. Huh? Announce the player, I'll belt you with a smelt.
0: As the scene opens, Robinson Costello and Bud Abbott are aboard ship in the midst of a terrific storm. And the ship is sinking.
3: Come on, Costello. We have to dive overboard. The ship is about to capsize.
4: Cap what?
3: Capsize, capsize. Don't you know what capsize is?
4: Yes, sir. Mine's 6 or 7 8.
3: Ow! Quiet. Come on. We'll have to swim for that island. Come on, jump in the water.
5: Ooh, ooh, Abbott! The water's cold.
3: All right.
5: Look at me. I'm turning blue and red and pink and purple. I'm freezing in technicolor.
3: Stop worrying and start swimming. We've got to make the
5: shore.
3: Hey, Abbott,
5: I feel something. A shark is biting my toe.
3: That can't be a shark. Sharks travel in school.
5: Then this one is playing hooky.
3: Look, listen, Costello. We'll float into shore. Here comes a big wave.
5: I'd rather wait for a little whack.
3: Here it comes, Costello. Come on, get ready.
4: Oh, boy.
3: Oh, boy.
4: Blow on my clothes and dry them, kid.
3: Yep. Well, we made it all right. Now we've got to find out where we are. There's nothing on this island but dense tropical jungle.
4: Hey, Abbott, look up in that tree. It's a jack.
3: That's a monkey.
4: They sure fool you, don't they?
3: Hey, Costello, climb up that tree and see if there are any other signs of life around.
4: But the monkey might bite me.
3: Oh, just speak to him.
4: Okay.
5: Hiya, little monkey.
6: Hiya, brother.
5: Oh, Niles, will you keep out of the place? Let's be out of here.
3: Hey, quiet. I hear someone coming. Yes, it's over there. It's a native man. Speak to him, Costello.
7: Okay. Hello, native. My name Robinson Costello. We your friends. You welcome us to island?
8: Greetings, white man. My name Friday. Welcome to this island. You all, yowza, cheerio, pip, pip. All that sort of thing, yak, yak.
4: Hey, Lawton, what kind of dialect is that?
8: Me native. Speak with a drool.
4: You mean drawl, drawl.
8: No, drool. Me read Esquire.
3: Enough of this
5: He's
3: talk.
5: He's got funnier lines than me.
3: Now, wait a minute. Just a minute. Let's get together here. None of this kind of talk, Friday. We both need food and drink. What can you give us?
8: Me give you rubber. All my life, me eat the rubber and drink the sap from the rubber tree.
4: I'll bet you were a bouncing baby. I'll bet you were a bouncing baby.
3: You said that once.
4: Nobody hears me.
3: Just a moment, Friday. Do you really enjoy this diet of rubber?
8: Oh, yes, stranger. The rubber has a wonderful tang.
3: But how do you feel after you eat this rubber?
8: Oh, it makes me feel like a king. And you want to sing in the spring.
5: I hear Lawton over acting.
4: You know, haven't you all?
8: I advise you to leave this island at once.
4: Excuse me,
8: it is growing dark. Night is falling.
1: Night falling, yes, sir.
5: You see, Abbott, you asked me to give Buster a chance, didn't you? Now put him back in a cage. No more sound effects. If I hear one more peep out of you, Buster, I'll give you the bird.
1: Bird, yes, sir. Meadowlark. Nightingale. Robin.
5: Will you please get out of here?
0: Costello, let's get back to the play. Remember, the play is the thing.
8: Who called this thing a play?
0: Now, look, Friday, you started to warn us about this island.
5: Don't pay any attention to this guy, Abbott. I know every island around here like a book. I've even been to the BVD Island.
0: The BVD Island?
5: Yes, the West Undies.
0: Undies.
5: That's when I was working in shorts.
0: Costello.
5: Yes, sir.
0: Will you keep out of this and let me talk? Now, tell me, Friday, do you think we're really in danger?
8: There's no escape for us. Listen. Why, even now you can hear the drums of doom.
6: Doom, doom, doom. Doom, doom, doom. Yak, chili, bum, bum. Doom, doom.
7: Listen to those jive drums, Abbott.
5: What does it mean?
8: It means that the Voodoo Queen is about to make a human sacrifice. The sacrificial fires are already burning.
9: Oh, help! Help! Help! Oh, it's terrible! It's terrible! Well,
0: what's the matter?
9: Oh, it's awful. First they put me in a big pot, and then they take me out of the pot, and then they put me back in the pot, and then they take me out of the pot.
0: Wait a minute. Who are you?
9: Oh, just a little poker chip.
5: Making an ace of yourself.
0: Never mind him, Costello. Come quickly. We must run for our lives.
5: Yes, before the audience comes up the stage and gets us. I am moving while reading script.
8: No!
5: Someone is going to get a pot shot at me.
8: Do not move or you will die. Look, the Voodoo Queen approaches with her three sacred guards. I will speak to the guards. Greetings.
10: Greetings.
11: Greetings.
10: Greetings.
5: Sounds like my draft board.
10: Silence, white man. The queen is about to speak.
12: Greetings, Friday.
8: Greetings, Saturday.
5: Saturday?
8: Yes, I'm Friday and she's Saturday.
5: Who are these three guys? Sunday, Monday, and all world.
0: Costello, be careful what you say, Costello.
8: Yes, and do not allow your eyes to stray from the queen's face.
12: That is right. You must face me or face death.
5: I'd rather face death.
12: Oh, you fool. Do you not realize that beauty is only skin deep?
5: Well, go skin yourself and come back.
12: Oh, I've heard enough. These men must die.
8: But, Your Majesty, Costello did not mean it.
5: No?
8: Costello just said it for a lark.
5: Lark? Yes, sir, lark. Sparrow. Nightingale.
12: Oh, come on. Come on, will you get out of here? Will you, Boxford? Come, guards. Throw these men into the sacrificial fire.
8: Quick, we've only one chance. Down on your knees. We must plead for our lives. Ask her for mercy.
0: Come on, Costello. We must ask for mercy.
6: Mercy. Mercy. Mercy. Mercy. Mercy. Oh, and oh, and oh, and
0: oh. Abbott and Costello will be back in just a moment.
13: Thanks to the Yanks of the Week, tonight we salute 23-year-old Captain Herschel H. Green of Mayfield, Kentucky, a Thunderbolt pilot in Italy. Flying one of a squadron of P-47s, Captain Green shot down 6 German planes in 15 minutes, adding his score to 30 others shot down by the squadron in this single action with the loss of only 1 Thunderbolt. In honor of you and your squadron mates, Captain Herschel Green, the makers of Camels are sending to our soldiers overseas 300,000 Camel cigarettes.
0: Each of the 4 Camel radio shows honors the Yank of the Week, sends 300,000 Camel cigarettes overseas, a total of more than 1 million Camels sent free each week. 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Listen tomorrow to Gary Moore and Jimmy Durante. Saturday to Bob Hawke in Thanks to the Yanks. Monday to Blondie. And next Thursday to Abbott and Costello with their guest, Miss Dorothy Lamour. And now here's Abbott and Costello.
14: Thanks, Ken. Well, Costello, let's go home and get ready for next Thursday's program.
5: Oh, Abbott. Who's going to be our guest star?
14: Oh, that beautiful Paramount star, Dorothy L'Amour.
4: Woo! Dorothy L'Amour?
14: Mm-hmm.
4: Abbott, is she going to be wearing her sarong?
14: No, yes. Yes, I guess she'll wear her sarong.
4: Gee, what a quiet program we're going to have.
14: What do you mean? What do you mean quiet?
4: Everybody will be waiting for a pin to drop.
14: Oh, get out of here. Good night, folks. Good night, neighbors.
4: Good night, everybody.
0: Be sure and tune in next week for another great Abbott and Costello show with their special guest, Miss Dorothy L'Amour. Charles Lawton appeared tonight through the courtesy of Metro-Goldwyn-Mayer, producers of Madame Curie. And remember, Camel cigarettes are packed to go around the world. Camels stay fresh, cool smoking, and slow burning because they're packed to go around the world. This is Ken Niles wishing you a very pleasant good night from Hollywood.
11: 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It's the National Joy Smoke. 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
16: There's a fighting man watching you tonight. 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He knows, as we all know, that its success is with us, that our best, not our bit, will put it over. 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
0: The Johnson Wax Program with Fibber McGee and Molly. Makers of Johnson's Wax, Johnson's Car New, and Johnson's Self-Polishing Glow Coat present Fibber McGee and Molly, written by Don Quinn, with music by the King's Men and Billy Mills Orchestra.

are some bad weather days ahead, that's sure. If I only had the time, I'd like to visit the kitchens of all you good ladies and make certain your linoleum floors are protected with Johnson's self-polishing glow coat. Then you wouldn't have to worry about rain or snow being tracked in over those floors. You could keep them clean as a whistle and shining brightly with practically no attention. Occasionally, you give the linoleum a new application of glow coat. You know how easy that is because Johnson's glow coat needs no rubbing or buffing. You simply apply and let dry. Spilled things or wet footprints are wiped up in a jiffy. The film of glow coat really protects the linoleum, keeps it from wearing out. I've told you before, and I'd like to remind you now, that the regular use of Johnson's self-polishing glow coat will make your linoleum surfaces last 6 to 10 times longer. At the same time, keeping them bright and new-looking and so beautiful, you're proud to have your friends come back to your kitchen. You couldn't ask a floor polish to do more than that.

0: Ah, what happiness at 79 Wistful Vista this morning. The proud husband is going around with his chest stuck out. The lady is wearing a smile of contentment. Yes, the doctor has just left, and here, gazing with wonder and joy at the beautiful new 5.5-pound arrival, we find Fibber McGee and Molly.
1: Oh, let me hold it a minute, Molly. Come on.
2: Oh, please, McGee, not for a minute. I'm hardly used to it yet myself. Beautiful, isn't it?
1: Yeah, sure is. Now, that's the way it always is, I guess. Thousands of people have them, and everybody thinks theirs is the best.
2: Yes.
1: Nice of Doc Gamble to bring it.
2: Now, let's be good to this one.
1: What do you mean, be good to this one?
2: Heavenly days, we may not get another telephone directory for the duration.
1: Come on. Let me hold it a minute, Molly. Thanks. Boy, it sure is heavy, isn't it? And the cover is so clean.
2: Yes. I almost hated to turn the old one in. You know, it had numbers and recipes and memoranda and doodling all over the covers.
1: I wish they'd get a new design for the cover of these things, though. This guy carrying the snake makes me nervous. Hey, I think I'll call somebody up.
2: Who?
1: Oh, I don't know, anybody. When the phone company goes to all the trouble to give us a nice book like this, the least we can do is use it. Hand me the phone.
2: Here, and talk as loud as you like. Now, the phone bill is paid.
1: Thanks. Hello, operator. Give me the residence of Kipling W. Pickhandle at Wistful Vista 7294. Pete's sake, is that you, Mert?
2: Oh. Ah, dear, in spades.
1: How's every little thing, Mert? Says, eh? What say, Mert? She did she? Well, that ought to be a red litter day in her life.
2: You mean red letter day, dearie?
1: I mean litter. Their Irish setter just had puppies. What say, Mert? Okay, nothing important anyway. No answer.
2: Say, who's Kipling W. Pickhandle?
1: Oh, I don't know. I just pickhandled him just out of the book at random. Thought it'd be kind of clubby to talk to him. Both of us in the same book and all, you
2: yes,
1: know.
2: It is cozy, isn't it?
1: Yeah.
2: Say, maybe we all ought to get together once a month and have a nice...
1: Yeah. Come in.
3: Hi, mister. Hi, Miss McGee.
1: Hi, sis.
2: Hello, little girl.
1: What's the matter with you, sis? As the guy says to the movie producer when they shot Frankenstein, you look like you'd lost your best scene. Don't you find that amusing?
3: No.
1: Okay, sourpuss, okay.
2: Is there something wrong, little girl?
1: Yes, open up, sis. Remember, things are rarely as bad as they seem, which is a good thing because they're usually worse than you thought. Well, come on, give us the dirt, Squirt.
3: Have you seen anything of a little doggie, mister?
1: No, but the telephone operator just told us she had... I mean, Major, her Irish setter just had a few current events.
2: Now, McGee, for goodness sakes, can't you see the child is upset? No, we haven't seen your little dog, little girl.
1: What kind of a pooch was it, sis?
3: Oh, he's awful cute. Mm-hmm. He's the most wonderful dog in the world, I bet you. He's got blue eyes.
1: Blue eyes? I never heard of a dog with blue eyes.
3: That's okay, mister. He never heard of you either.
1: Okay. Complete the description, sis.
3: Well, he's awful cute.
1: You said that.
3: Okay. He's got blue eyes and long ears and brown and white fur about this long.
1: Fur 18 inches long?
3: No, the dog.
1: Oh, I see.
3: And he's got a little bitty stub of a tail that sticks straight up in the air like a hitchhiker holds his thumb up, only he's facing the other way.
1: Oh.
2: Well,
1: I see.
2: What do you call the dog, little girl?
1: Yeah, Sport, Fido, Prince, or just Hey You?
3: I call him Eddie.
1: Oh, for Edward?
3: No, for Clarence.
1: Well, then why don't you call him Clarence?
3: I like Eddie better. Oh, Eddie.
1: Hey. Now, take it easy, sis. Take it easy.
3: Well, see, if he was your dog, I bet you you'd be worried about you. I bet you you'd be hauling your head off.
1: Now, don't do that. Hey, Molly, get the kid a handful of cookies, will you?
2: All right.
1: I know exactly how you feel, sis.
3: Well,
1: Yes, sir. I lost a wonderful dog once. A big white dog.
3: What kind?
1: Expectorate.
3: You mean Fitz.
1: Well. Yes, if you want to be crude. Well, sir, sis, this was the smartest dog in all Peoria.
3: Uh-huh.
1: A trick dog. A friend of mine and I, named Fred Nittany of Starved Rock, Illinois, used this dog in our vaudeville act. Something went wrong there. He could roller skate, tap dance, do card tricks, and lead the orchestra.
3: Gee, he must have been wonderful. Huh?
1: He was.
3: How'd you lose him, mister?
1: Matter of fact, sis, we didn't lose him. He lost us. When the bookers saw him leading the orchestra, they fired us and signed up the dog. Last time I knew of Curly, his name was Curly, he was on the road with an all-dog dance band. Yeah. They say it's quite a sight to see those coochies throw down their saxophones and chase the hepcats around the hall, calling.
2: Well, now, here's the cookies, little girl, and a glass of chocolate milk.
1: Yeah, you feel better now, Fitz?
3: Thank you, Miss McGee, and I... No.
1: Hmm?
3: I don't feel better. I want my doggy
1: Here. Now, don't cry, sis. We'll find your dog. We'll scour the town for him. We'll drag out the throw net.
2: Yeah, throw out the drag net.
1: Huh? Oh, yes. Well, come on, Molly. Get your hat. You coming with us, sis?
3: No. See, I've been all over town already, mister. Uh-huh. I'll just stay here and eat cookies.
1: Okay, but you take it easy.
2: Well, I'm ready, dearie. Goodbye, little girl.
1: So long, sis.
2: Here, Eddie.

0: Yeah?
1: Good day, sir.
2: Now, look, Bud, we're looking for a little dog, brown and white, about this long, with long ears, a stubby tail, and blue eyes.
1: Yeah, and we thought we saw one sitting on the windowsill in here, and we wondered if...
0: What's his name?
2: Eddie.
0: Can't be the same one.
1: Why not?
0: This is a cat.
1: Officer, did you see anything of a small dog about this long, brown and white, with a stubby tail and blue eyes?
2: Answer to the name of Eddie.
3: No, I did not. Have you tried the lost and found?
1: No, we haven't, officer.
3: Ah, it is a wonderful institution, the lost and found. My wife gets a lot of jewelry that way for describing the lost article and paying a small reward. Of course, you can't always hit the right description, but it works out often enough. I'll never forget the time she came home with a diamond Torara.
2: Have you seen the dog?
3: No.
1: Come on, McGee.
4: How do you do?
2: Hiya, ma'am.
1: Excuse us, but there seems to be a lot of dogs in this neighborhood, and we wondered if you'd seen anything of a little one about this long, brown and white, with a stubby tail and blue eyes.
4: No, I haven't.
2: If you see one like that, will you call us, sis?
4: No, I won't.
1: For goodness sakes, why not?
4: Anytime I start seeing little dogs with blue eyes, I'll go on the wagon.
1: Turned out to be quite a search, McGee. Where should we go now?
2: Gee, I don't know. Maybe we better start...
1: Oh, look, McGee. Huh? Look. Here's Meyerhoff's butcher shop. Lots of dogs hang around butcher shops, you know.
2: Yeah. So do lots of people these days. I sit up and beg every time I go in there myself. But we might as well give it a try. Well, come on. Hey, Meyerhoff.
5: You will have to wait your turn, mister. Get around to the end of the... Oh, it's you, McGee.
1: Now, listen. Pretend like we want to buy something, McGee. Have you any nice weenies today, Mr. Meyerhoff?
5: Nice weenies, she inquires. Folks, we got some weenies with a skin you love to touch with mustard. We call them our Roosevelt Delano Frank. Because you don't have to park the hide. How many you want?
2: Well, we'll be in later for them, Meyerhoff. But we wanted to ask you, did you see anything of a little brown and white dog? He disappeared, and we...
5: Insinuations you making at me, McGee?
2: Huh?
5: First, have we got weenies. Second, sure. The dog disappeared.
2: Yeah.
5: Maybe you'll tell me Seabiscuit is missing, and have I got any porterhouse?
2: No.
5: Herman, my big cleaver.
1: Oh, come on, McGee. Well, we don't seem to handle that very diplomatically, dearie. Looked for a minute like you were going to wind up with a cleaver in your clavicle.
2: Well, if I was a butcher, I guess I'd be kind of edgy these days, too. They got mugs yapping at them every day for sirloins that never ate meat more than twice a month in their lives.
1: You know, that's why the new meat coupons are brown, dearie.
2: Mm-hmm.
1: The dealers got tired of seeing red all the time.
2: Well, this isn't kidding to find the kid's dog. I wonder if we better...
6: Hello there, Molly. Hiya, pal.
1: Well, hello, Mr. Wilcox. Ask him, McGee. He gets around a lot, you know.
2: Yeah, look, Junior, we're on the lookout for a little dog.
6: Well, that's nice of you. Who's he afraid of, the dog catcher?
1: No. We mean we're looking for a little dog, Mr. Wilcox.
6: Oh.
2: Yeah, this bone cruncher belongs to the little girl across the street, Junior. We're trying to find it for her.
6: Well, gee, I'm sorry, folks. I hope you find it. I think everybody ought to have a dog. I think you ought to have one, too.
1: Oh, you love dogs, don't you, Mr. Wilcox?
6: You bet. Dog is man's best friend. Particularly a man who sells Johnson's self-polishing glow coat.
2: Oh. Ladies and gentlemen, we're sure you won't mind if we give the sponsor a brief moment for identification. He's been a good kid. A buzzer will sound before we resume the performance. Smoking in the outer lobby only. Well, Junior?
6: Well, what I mean is that people who have dogs running in and out of the house appreciate a glow-coated linoleum floor. Because Johnson's self-polishing glow coat makes it so easy to wipe up muddy paw prints tracked in by Trixie and Sport and Napoleon. It eliminates old-fashioned floor scrubbing, which dries out and ages linoleum before its time. Glow Coat protects and preserves, and make having a dog much less trouble and lots more fun.
2: Okay, folks, resume your seats, please. So you haven't seen anything of Eddie, eh, Junior?
1: Eddie, you know, is the name of the little girl's dog, Mr. Wilcox.
6: No, I'm sorry. I'm sorry I haven't. And I'm sorry she lost her puppy. Lots of people who like dogs can't keep them around now, you know. They're sending them to friends in the country because it's so hard to get meat.
2: Is that so?
1: Isn't that terrible?
6: Yeah. In fact, you know what I heard?
2: What'd you hear, Bud?
6: Look, I heard that dogs are getting so scarce now that the fleas are forming dog pools.
1: Oh.
6: See you later, folks.
2: Fleas are forming dog pools. If that ain't the corn... Hey, you know what I got a good mind to do, Molly?
1: What, dear?
2: If we don't find that puppy pretty quick, I'm going to get a bunch of guys together like Uncle Dennis and Doc Gamble and Wilcox and Billy Mills and form a possum.
1: Oh, no. You don't mean a possum, you mean a posse.
2: I do not. Posse means something is out of date.
1: No, and that's passé.
2: Go on. Passé is that green stuff that falls in your lap when you try to cut up a lamb chop.
1: No, dearie, you're thinking of parsley.
2: I never know such a thing. Parsley is a pattern in a shawl. My grandmother had one.
1: That was Paisley.
2: No, sir. Paisley was my cousin. My grandmother's name was Underwood.
1: I didn't mean your grandmother. I meant the shawl. They're called Paisley Shawl.
2: Why should my grandmother wear a shawl named after my cousin? And why didn't I mean possum?
1: Because a possum is a little animal that pretends to be asleep.
2: Sure it is. And when a bunch of us guys form a possum, we'll wake that pooch up wherever he is. I tell you, Molly,
1: here comes Alice Darling.
2: Sure looks bright for a kid that gets as little sleep as she does. Maybe she's walking in her sleep. Maybe she's a snomnambulist, a snomnambulist. What do they call people who walk in their sleep?
1: Sleepwalkers.
2: Oh, yeah. Well, anyway. Oh, hi, Alice.
7: Hello, Mr. McGee. Hello, honey.
1: Oh, why aren't you home in bed, child? Didn't you just get through work?
7: Yes, I did, but I promised myself I'd do my Christmas shopping early this year, so I've been up in the Bon Ton department store telling Santa Claus all the things I want.
2: Aren't you a little old for that kind of stuff, sis?
7: Oh, I guess a girl is never too old to tell her father things like that, Mr. McGee.
2: Hmm?
7: Though he didn't think I recognized him with that beard on.
2: Oh.
7: How are you doing your shopping?
1: No, we're hunting for a dog, Alice.
2: Belongs to the little girl across the street from us. Brown and white, blue eyes, long ears, and a stubby little tail that sticks up like a hitchhiker's thumb.
7: Oh, she sounds awfully cute. What does her dog look like?
1: Alice, that is the dog.
2: Yes, and if you see it, grab it and bring it home, will you?
7: Indeed I will, Mr. McGee.
1: Now, listen, you better get home and get some sleep.
7: Oh, I will, Mrs. McGee.
2: Look, Alice, speaking about Christmas, now don't you go spending a lot of money on Mrs. McGee and I, see?
1: McGee!
7: Oh, Mr. McGee, you're the most...
2: Well, gee whiz, what if we are just like her own family? What if we do look after her like she was our own kid? What if she does come to us for help and advice and stuff? My gosh, that's no reason why... She should blow 10 or 15 bucks
1: McGee,
2: on us.
1: McGee, no. Here, stop it. Pay no attention to him, Alice.
7: All right, I won't.
2: I should say not. 10 or 15 bucks is way too much, anyway. Gee whiz, a good box of cigars is only 5 or 6. Even if you get my favorite kind, El Fogo del Cuba. They only cost 5.
1: You better describe the box to her, too, dearie, so she'll know what kind you don't want her to squander her money on.
2: That's a good idea. It's a brown box with a picture of a fat Spanish lady on it holding a tobacco leaf.
1: McGee.
2: Oh, remember now, Alice. Don't you do it.
7: Well, I'll try and remember, Mr. McGee. And I hope you find the little girl with the long ears.
1: No, Alice. It was a little dog.
7: Oh.
1: Are you going home now?
7: No, I've got to go back to the Bon Ton and see if my girlfriend is out of the revolving door yet.
2: Oh, my gosh. Did she get stuck?
7: Oh, no. She just met an old boyfriend she used to go around with, and he's really giving her a whirl this time. Goodbye now.
6: The King's Men singing Lena from Palestina.

0: Well, I'm afraid it's no use, McGee. I've worn out my voice and a good pair of shoes and still no puppy. Mm-hmm. Now I know what they mean by dog tired.
1: Gee, I hate to give up, Molly. It'll break the kid's heart if we don't find the pup. You go on home and I'll keep on looking.
0: Oh, I'll do no such a thing, McGee. I can take it as long as you can. Say, look, why don't we ask Mr. Wellington?
1: Who?
0: Mr. Wellington, the manager of the Bijou. You know, all the children go to his theater, and where there are children, there are puppies.
1: Oh, it's a good idea. It's just a couple of doors down here. Oh, there's old Sig now, changing the sign on the marquee. Hi, Sig.
0: Hello, Mr. Wellington.
2: Well, good day, Mrs. McGee. How charming you look this morning.
0: Thank you.
2: This is indubitably one of the finest. I say, move along, my good man. Can't you see I'm speaking to this lady?
1: What do you mean, my good man? I'm her husband. You know that, Wellington.
2: Oh, bless my soul. Tipper McGee. So sorry, old man. Misplaced my spectacles this morning, and I suffer acutely, you know, from astigmatism.
0: Well, that's too bad, Mr. Wellington. I see you're changing the picture today. What's the new one?
2: We present for the next 7 days, and I quote from the advance publicity, a thriller diller, killer chiller, the horrific, terrific, keep a stiff upper lipic, dynamite, melodrastic, super epical master drama of all time. I understand it's pretty good.
1: Yeah, but what's the name of it?
2: We are billing it as The Phantom of Olson and Johnson.
0: Don't you mean The Phantom of the Opera?
2: Frankly, yes. But you see, my patrons, Mrs. McGee, are inclined to be slightly frightened by the implications of the word opera. We cater to a group of people who are made ill by Il Trovatore and who think Cavalleria is an old rusty canna. They are allergic to the classics. They are, in a word, ix without class.
1: Well, look, big old man, we're looking for a dog.
2: Then you should have seen the picture we played last week.
1: Oh, yes.
2: Here we go again with Edgar Bergen and three dummies. There, my friend, was a cinematic canine that shouldn't happen to anyone.
0: We were in that, Mr. Wellington.
2: Oh, and you, my dear lady, were the redeeming feature, if that feature could have been redeemed.
1: Well, how'd you like me in it, Sig?
2: What kind of a dog were you looking for, old fellow?
0: Well, a small dog about this big with a stiff little tail and long ears and blue eyes.
1: And if you should see it, give me a buzz, will you, Sig? Mm-hmm.
2: I shall telegraph you from Mongolia, my friend, because should I ever encounter such a monstrosity, I shall go hither in a zither. And now, if you will excuse me, I must make arrangements for today's matin.
1: Eh?
2: Yes.
1: Oh.
0: Well, come on, McGee. Come on, dearie. Good day, Mr. Wellington.
2: A toodaloo and a toodaloo to oo too, McGee.
1: Smart guy. He ought to petition the court for permission to change his name.
0: Change his name to what?
1: John Cass, and let the nicknames fall where they may. Hey, I'm about all in, you know it. Where else can we look for that little kennel cut-up?
0: Well, let's see. We haven't tried the dog farm.
1: Oh, that's right. Look, let's pop into Kramer's drugstore and phone him. What do you say?
0: I'll wait right here, dear. If I went in, I'd just order a soda, and I'm too tired to lift the straw. I'll wait here.
1: Okay. I'll be right back. Here I go into Kramer's drugstore. Well, hello there, Mrs. McGee. Waiting for somebody?
0: Why, hello, Dr. Gamble. Yes, McGee just went in to telephone the dog farm.
3: Well, I hope they can take him. It'll do you good, Mrs. McGee, to get him away for a few days.
0: Now, Doctor. Now, we're looking for a dog. The little girl across the street is all broken up because she lost her dog.
3: Oh, that's too bad. I'm sorry. I had a dog once as a child, but my mother gave it away.
0: Oh, why?
3: Well, they told me it was a watchdog, and it bit me when I tried to wind it up.
0: Well, that was pretty silly. You know, my uncle had a St. Bernard once and wore all the fur off its neck looking for brandy.
3: Well, I guess all dogs are... Oh, hello there, McGee.
1: Hi, Doc. I called the dog pound, Molly, and they got no dog by that description.
0: Oh, dear.
3: By what description, McGee?
1: Just a little dog, Doc, about this big with droopy ears and a stubby little tail.
0: Yeah, and it's brown and white with blue eyes.
3: With blue eyes? Don't tell me it had dimples and barked in baby talk.
1: All we know now is what the kid told us, Doc. She ought to know her own dog. See, now we got to go home and admit we flopped the assignment. I feel awful about
0: this.
1: Well,
0: so do I, dearie. We practically promised her we'd find it, and anybody who breaks a promise to a child...
3: Oh, come, come, come. The mutt is probably home by now, happily chewing up the parlor curtain.
1: Say, it might be at that, Molly. Come on, let's go home and see.
0: That's the best suggestion I've heard today. Thanks for the ray of hope, Doctor.
3: Not at all, my dear, not at all. That's the way I am. Hippity-hoppiting through life, scattering little hunks of gladness. Pollyanna Gamble, the sunshine boy. Dancing on the dewdrops with... Excuse me.
1: Where are you going, Doc?
3: The drugstore and get a bromo. I nauseate myself.
0: Well, let's get home.
1: Okay. I sure hope that pup has come back. Otherwise, Hey, Molly, here comes the streetcar. Come on.
0: Okay.
1: Hey, sis, we're home again. Did your dog come back? Hey, sis, where are you? Did your dog...
0: Shh, quiet, McGee. He's asleep on the davenport. Oh, look.
1: Yeah, that's kind of cute, isn't it?
0: Yeah.
1: Milk and cookie crumbs all over her little face. Boy, I dread to wake her up with the bad news.
0: Well, so do I, but it's got to be done. Little girl, wake up, dear. It's Mr. and Mrs. McGee.
1: Come on, sis. Come on. That's the girl. Wake up.
4: Hi, Miss McGee. See, I had a wonderful dream.
1: Did you, sis?
4: Mm-hmm. I had a dream that you found my doggie with the blue eyes and the little tail that sticks up and everything. Mm-hmm. Did you, mister? Did you find Eddie?
1: Look, sis, we looked all over town and...
4: You couldn't find my little doggie?
1: No.
0: Then we're sorry.
1: Yes, sis, we went clear down to the...
4: Oh, that's okay, mister.
1: Huh?
4: You only been looking one day. I've been looking for years, I bet
1: you.
0: Wake up, dear. It's Mr. and Mrs. McGee.
1: Come on, sis. Come on. That's the girl. Wake up.
4: Hi, Miss McGee. See, I had a wonderful dream.
1: Did you, sis?
4: Mm-hmm. I had a dream that you found my doggie with the blue eyes and the little tail that sticks up and everything. Mm-hmm. Did you, mister? Did you find Eddie?
1: Look, sis, we looked all over town and...
4: You couldn't find my old doggie?
1: No.
0: Then we're sorry.
1: Yes, sis, we went clear down to the...
4: Oh, that's okay, mister.
1: Huh?
4: You only been looking one day.

0: This, we went clear down to the...
1: Oh, that's okay, mister. Huh? You only been looking one day. I've been looking for years, have I, sir?
0: You... What do you mean you've been looking for years? When did you see this dog last?
1: Oh, I never saw him, mister. But what? Then I've always wanted a little dog with long ears and a little stubby tail and blue eyes.
0: Oh, God.

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1: Certainly a wild pooch chase, wasn't it, McGee?
2: I'll say it was. I got flat feet clear up to my hips.
1: Yeah. And you know, the only person we met who was even sympathetic was Dr. Gamble.
2: Well, he's sensitive about dogs, you know. Even his draft classification is K-9.
1: What? K-9? Mm-hmm. What on earth is that?
2: Didn't you ever notice how deep his bones are buried?
1: Oh, dear.
2: Good night.
1: Good night, all.
0: The character of Mr. Wellington heard on this program was played by Ransom Sherman. This is Harlow Wilcox speaking for the makers of Johnson Wax finishes for home and industry, inviting you all to be with us again next Tuesday night. Good night. This program has come to you from Hollywood. This is the National Broadcasting Company.
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4: Makers of Camel cigarettes present Dick Powell as Richard Diamond, private detective.

0: What cigarette do you smoke, doctor?
1: That question was asked of doctors in every branch of medicine, doctors in all parts of the country.
0: What cigarette do you smoke, doctor?
1: The brand named most was Camel. Yes, according to this recent nationwide survey, more doctors smoke Camels than any other cigarette.
0: Make your own Camel 30-day test, the sensible cigarette test, and see how mild, how flavorful, how thoroughly enjoyable Camels are. Here transcribed is Richard Diamond, Private Detective, starring Dick Powell.

0: Why do I care how much it may storm? I've got my love to keep me warm.
1: Hi.
0: Hi. What's new?
1: Nothing with me. I want to know about you.
0: Nothing much with me either, honey.
1: What have you been doing for the last couple of days?
0: Case.
1: Oh.
0: Got a nice big fat retainer.
1: Oh.
0: Yeah, oh. Look at the eyes light up.
1: Well, I'm happy for you.
0: Mm-hmm.
1: Well, I don't want your money.
0: But now that I'm independently wealthy, you figure you don't have to feed me anymore.
1: Rick.
0: Don't have to take me to any more shows. Stake me to an occasional chocolate malt.
1: Oh, don't be silly. You know I don't mind.
0: Just because I made a couple of hundred dollars.
1: A couple of hundred dollars?
0: Stop kissing my hand.
1: Rick. You idiot.
0: Mm. I have tickets for the ballet tomorrow night. Dinner at 21 after the show.
1: Oh, Rick.
0: Afterwards, we neck.
1: I love you.
0: Of course. Now, I suppose you want to hear all about the case.
1: Well, not unless you want to.
0: Well, as long as it's optional.
1: If you're too tired, some other time.
0: It all started 3 days ago.
1: You don't really have to. I can hear about it any time.
0: I was sitting in my office.
1: You don't have to put yourself
0: up. Oh, shut up, woman. As I was saying, the whole thing started 3 days ago. I was sitting in my office reading Gaylord Houser and soaking my feet in a tub of blackstrap molasses when the door opened and then walked 6 feet of mink cape wrapped around 5.5 feet of what little girls are made of. I remember thinking about the sugar and spice and everything nice, and even with the mink cape covering most of it, I decided that this little girl could have given a bee farm a nervous breakdown.
2: Mr. Diamond?
0: You have been reading the sign on the door.
2: I'd like to hire you.
0: Well, I'd like you to. I charge $100 a day in expenses.
2: I want protection.
0: From what?
2: My husband.
0: What's the matter? Can't he stand the pace?
2: He's getting out of prison at 5 o'clock this afternoon, and he's threatened to make trouble.
0: I think you better tell me the whole thing, Miss...
2: Connors. Marilyn Connors.
0: Okay. Who's your husband?
2: His name's Joe Connors.
0: Oh.
2: You know him?
0: Helped send him up 10 years ago. Armed robbery, wasn't it?
2: Yes. He hasn't served all of his time, but he's being paroled.
0: Go ahead.
2: Well, since Joe was sent up, I had to find work. A man Joe used to work for gave me a job in his club.
0: Martin Cope?
2: Yes. Do you know him?
0: Slightly. We're hating acquaintances.
2: Mr. Cope has been very wonderful to me.
0: I'm sure he has.
2: I don't think I like that.
0: Your husband doesn't either, huh?
2: You're very blunt, aren't you?
0: Like the front of a streetcar. I don't like your boss, and I don't like your husband. I think it's better that you know now before you make any investments and then have to fire me.
2: You're the best private detective in New York.
0: Only because I'm brilliant, shrewd, and loaded with talent.
2: And a little ridiculous.
0: Oh, sure. Add that on and just think what you're getting for a lousy $100 a day in expenses.
2: Even though you don't like Joe and Mr. Cope, you'll still take the job?
0: Look, Mrs. Connors, I've been honest with you about your husband and Cope. I never let personalities interfere in my business. A job's a job. Besides, I'm starving to death. She gave me a slow smile, complete with a high fever, handed me a retainer, and swayed out of the office like Mata Hari leaving an atomic research stag party. We agreed to meet again at 4 o'clock, so I spent the next hour on the roof, relaxing in 3 feet of snow, and around 4 o'clock, walked my frozen blood pressure down to Martin Cope's nightclub, the only king-size safe decorated by Bergdorf Goodman, complete with an intellectual piano player, a $15 minimum, and enough intrigue to make a scented investigation look like a taffy pull. The girl who had been to my office earlier was standing on the edge of the empty dance floor rehearsing a song while the piano player was trying his best to overdo the accompaniment. I grabbed a chair and sat down to listen.
3: Look, if you'd like to do a single, why don't you say so?
4: You're unhappy?
3: When you're playing for me, I would appreciate it if you just backed me up quietly, simply. Stop hating Art Tatum.
4: Darling, I'd be happy to do anything you say except for one thing.
3: Yes?
4: You can't sing.
3: Why, you anemic excuse for a musician. You couldn't get a song right if you ran it through a player piano.
4: Temper, darling.
3: You listen to me, Bernie. I put up with you for a long time.
4: You've put up with me?
3: Yes, with you.
4: Oh,
3: I've let you mess me up night after night.
4: You did that all by your little lonesome, honey.
3: You just better remember who's paying your bills, honey. I get out here and break my neck to try and give a good show. Don't you get cute with me. You better wise up, Buster, or you're going to end up playing for your meals down on Skid Row.
4: For Pete's sake, Marilyn.
3: No, Bernie, I'm...
0: They kept going round and round. And about the time the piano player looked like he might possibly throw caution to the wind and stamp his foot, a door opened at the other side of the room, and Martin Cope, big-time gambler and owner of the club, walked over to the piano.
5: Look, if you two insist on raising the roof, take it to the back room where nobody can hear you.
3: I'm sorry, Martin, but Bernie just won't...
4: Mr. Cope, I can assure you that it wasn't...
3: You stay out of this.
5: Oh, wait a minute.
3: Oh, I'm sorry.
5: You two can kick the walls in when I'm not in my office, but, honey, when I've got work to do...
3: It won't happen again. What's the matter?
5: Who's that?
3: Who?
5: Sitting over there.
0: Well, I'm surprised, Cope. I thought you'd spot my blue eyes.
3: Oh, it's Mr. Diamond.
5: Diamond?
3: Yes, he says you know each other.
5: Diamond, the private detective?
0: Sure. You remember, Cope, all those times down at the precinct playing 20 questions?
5: What are you doing here?
0: I got tired of talking to nice people.
5: Beat it.
3: I asked Mr. Diamond here, Martin.
5: You did?
3: Well, I know you're not worried about Joe, but I am.
5: And you had this two-bit gumshoe?
0: Temper.
3: Mr. Diamond's supposed to be the best private detective in the business.
5: Says who?
0: Well, I did mention it a few hundred times.
5: Did Sloan put you up to this, honey?
3: Martin, with Joe getting out this afternoon,
5: I told you not to worry about Joe. Did Sloan tell you to hire yourself a bodyguard?
3: He thought it would be a good idea.
5: He did, huh? Everybody's got a good idea. Nobody thinks I know what I'm doing. I just happen to run the place.
3: Sloan was thinking about you, Martin.
5: Yeah? Well, I'll give him something to really think about.
3: Now, Martin,
5: no, I'm tired of the whole mess. Everybody's scared stiff of a two-bit punk who's getting out of stir. Hiring an ex-cop who couldn't protect an old lady from a Boy Scout.
0: Have you been tested for rabies lately?
5: Look, Diamond.
3: Martin, I'm afraid of what Joe might do.
5: Oh, but hiring a private cop, and to top it off, you got to pick this one.
0: Look, Mrs. Connors... I don't want to cause a lot of trouble.
5: Well, you're trying real hard.
0: Maybe you'd better just take your retainer and we'll forget the whole thing.
5: That is the only bright thing you've ever come up with, Mr. Diamond.
0: How about it, Mrs. Connors?
3: Well, you keep the retainer, Mr. Diamond, but maybe under the circumstances it would be better...
5: Sure, keep the money, Diamond. Go buy yourself a new joke book.
0: I don't want it, but I tell you what I'll do. I'll donate it to your restaurant's hospital fund, Cope.
5: We haven't got one.
0: That's the trouble with you, Cope. No vision. You should always have a little insurance in case of a bad accident. I left the club with Martin Cope, stretched out on the dance floor, and Marilyn Connors looking too startled to say much. Bernie, the piano player, accompanied my exit with a fast course of the funeral march, and I headed for my quiet little apartment. I napped for the rest of the afternoon, and by 8 o'clock, I was appropriately dressed in my best blue suit, the other one being a casual Sienna and suitable only for badminton and grunion hunting. I had paused to admire myself, surreptitiously humming a few bars of Temptation when... Yeah?
6: Richard Diamond?
0: Depends on who wants him.
6: My name's Sloan, William Sloan.
0: I'm Diamond. What can I do for you?
6: I'm here because Miss Marilyn Connors asked me to come by and talk to you.
0: Well, come in.
6: Thank you.
0: I believe Martin Cope mentioned your name earlier this afternoon.
6: In all probability, he did. I'm Mr. Cope's attorney.
0: Have a seat.
6: Thank you.
0: Cope seemed a little unhappy with you, Sloan.
6: That was because I suggested that Marilyn hire herself a private detective.
0: I gathered as much.
6: I picked you because of your reputation. I had no way of knowing that Martin didn't like you.
0: Why are you here, Mr. Sloan?
6: To ask you to go back on the job. Protect Marilyn until we're sure that her husband is not going to cause trouble.
0: I'd like to know something, Mr. Sloan. Why do you expect Marilyn's husband to cause trouble?
6: Isn't it obvious?
0: Maybe I'm a little dense.
6: Why, but... Marilyn and Martin Cope have been in love since Joe Connors was sent to prison.
0: You think that's enough to make Joe Connors try something?
6: Well, it goes a little deeper than that.
0: How deep?
6: Joe Connors used to work for Martin.
0: Oh, yeah. Wait a minute. I'm beginning to remember. Joe Connors swore Cope had him framed.
6: That's correct. He swore that when he got out, he'd get him.
0: Well, it's a little tough under the circumstances. It'll just cause another argument between Cope and Marilyn if I show up again. Why don't you get yourself another boy? A lot of good private detectives in New York.
6: Because you'd be about the only one who wouldn't be afraid of Martin. And Marilyn has a great respect for you.
0: Even after I belted her boyfriend?
6: Well, I think that convinced her you were the one for the job.
0: Joe Connors got out this afternoon, didn't he?
6: That's right, at 4:30.
0: Where's Mrs. Connors?
6: At the club.
0: Well, if I go down there, there's going to be more trouble.
6: Martin went out about an hour ago. That's why we want you to come down. Martin got a phone call. He seemed worried. Marilyn was in the office with him. She said that when he left, he didn't say where he was going, but he took his gun with him.
0: Sloan and I went downstairs, climbed into his car, and headed for Martin Cope's nightclub. When we went in, Marilyn Connors was on stage. So we went to the back of the building and sat down in her dressing room. About 10 minutes later, Marilyn came in. She was wearing something thin enough to make a silkworm commit Harry Carey.
2: Hello, William. Mr. Diamond, I'm so glad you reconsidered.
0: I think we both reconsidered, didn't we?
2: Has Martin come back yet?
6: I'll go see. I'll be right back.
2: I'm worried, Mr. Diamond.
0: How long ago did Cope leave?
2: About half an hour before I went on. If you'll excuse me, I have to take off my makeup.
0: Oh, sure. Go right ahead.
6: He's back.
2: Martin?
6: Yes, and I'm sure something's happened. He's worried sick about something.
2: I'll go see him.
0: Mrs. Connors.
2: Yes?
0: Do you want me to stay?
2: No, I don't think that'd be a good idea. Why don't you go over to my apartment and wait? It's 48 West 74th Street, number 3. It's a walk-up.
0: All right.
2: Wait, you'll need a key. Here.
0: She handed me her key and left with William Sloan. I walked out of the club, grabbed a cab, and 20 minutes later, I was walking upstairs to her apartment. The room was in darkness. I felt around for a light switch near the door. Then I froze. The room was still and quiet, but there was a smell in the air, a heavy, pungent odor that a gun leaves after it's been fired. The smell was cordite. I flipped the switch on and looked down at the dead body of Joe Connors, lying on his back, shot through the head.

0: Yes. Oh, Mr. Diamond, come in, sir.
1: Well, thank you, Francis. How's the pantry Einstein tonight?
0: Oh, my goodness, sir. That was a dandy.
1: Oh, you like that, huh?
0: Oh, yes, sir.
1: Well, chuckle along and tell Miss Asher sweet and frostbitten is downstairs.
0: Right away, sir.
1: I'll be in the study.
0: Yes, sir.
1: The snow is snowing, the wind is blowing, but I can weather the storm.

0: Before we continue with Richard Diamond, Private Detective, here's an important question.
1: How mild can a cigarette be?
0: One sniff won't tell you.
1: One puff won't tell you.
0: It takes day in, day out smoking to judge the mildness of a cigarette, to see how well it gets along with your throat.
1: Make the sensible cigarette test, the thorough cigarette test. Smoke only Camels for 30 days, and you'll know how mild Camels are. 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Yes, for 30 days, enjoy the rich, full flavor of Camel's costly tobaccos and see just how mild a cigarette can be.
0: In a coast-to-coast test of hundreds of people who smoked only Camels for 30 days, noted throat specialists reported not one single case of throat irritation due to smoking Camels.
1: Make your own Camel 30-day test, the sensible test, and see for yourself why more people smoke Camels than any other cigarette. How much?

0: Now back to Richard Diamond, starring Dick Powell.
1: Who is it?
2: The police.
1: Oh, goody.
2: Otis.
3: Yeah?
2: You're standing on my foot.
3: Oh, sorry, Lieutenant.
1: Well, good evening, Lieutenant Levinson.
4: Who's dead, Diamond?
1: Right over there. Name's Joe Connors.
3: Shot in the head, Lieutenant.
1: Well, Otis is getting brighter.
4: Who did it?
1: How do I know?
4: Whose apartment is this?
1: Mrs. Marilyn Connors.
3: Same name as the dead man?
1: No, his name's Joe.
3: Oh, I mean the last name.
4: Look, meathead.
3: Well, it is.
1: Well, he's right, Walt. They were married.
4: What are you doing here?
3: Me? Well, I come with you.
4: Otis.
3: Oh, sorry. Yeah, what are you doing here, Diamond?
1: Well, Marilyn Connors asked me to wait for her.
4: And let's all wait.
1: Walt, have you noticed all the windows are locked?
4: So it's cold out.
1: Well, let's not wait. Let's go over to Martin Cope's nightclub.
4: What's Martin Cope got to do with it?
1: Leave Otis here until the coroner arrives. Put a tag on him so the coroner will be sure to get the right body, and I'll tell you about the whole thing on the way over to the club.
5: Lieutenant Levinson to see you, Martin.
3: Oh, hello, Lieutenant.
4: Hi.
3: What are you doing here, Diamond?
4: He's with me, Cope. You own a gun?
3: What is this?
1: He said, do you own a gun?
3: Yeah, so what?
4: Mind if I look at it?
3: Okay. It's loaded.
4: Let's see. Been fired.
3: You're nuts.
4: Rick.
1: Has been.
3: What is this? I haven't fired that gun since I owned it.
1: You took it out of here with you, didn't you?
3: What's that to you, Diamond?
4: You took it out tonight, didn't you?
5: Don't answer that, Martin.
3: Now, look.
4: Let's go down to the station.
3: What for?
1: Martin, you knew Joe Connors, didn't you?
3: Yeah.
1: Well, somebody shot him.
3: You think I...
5: Martin, don't say any more.
1: Well, I'm surprised at you, Sloan. You were the one who told me Martin took the gun with him.
3: You did?
5: How the devil did I know Diamond would go to the police?
3: What were you doing with Diamond anyway?
5: Marilyn hired him.
3: And fired him?
5: She hired him again tonight. He was working for her. Anything I told him was in confidence.
4: Murder just isn't confidential, Sloan.
3: Look, wait a minute. Yeah, you're right. I went out to see Joe Connors. He phoned me.
5: Martin.
3: I didn't kill him, though. Yeah, I took my gun, but I didn't use it. He was dead when I got there.
1: You went to Marilyn Connors' apartment?
3: That's right.
1: Well, let's all go down to the station and have ballistics check on this gun.
4: And in the meantime, Cope, I'm holding you on suspicion of murder. Well, here's the ballistics report, Rick. Cope's gun was the one that did the job. Slug they took out of Connors matched.
1: Now let's talk to Marilyn Connors and Sloan again.
4: Why, we've got our boy.
1: Just want to talk to them.
4: Send in Miss Connors and Mr. Sloan. Now, what have you got on your mind, Rick?
1: Oh, I was just thinking about all the windows being locked.
4: So what?
5: You want to see us, Lieutenant?
4: Mr. Diamond does. Have a chair.
6: Mr. Diamond, I'm sorry things worked out this way.
1: Well, so am I. Oh, here's your apartment key.
6: Thank you.
1: How many people have a key to your apartment, Mrs. Connors?
6: Why, Martin has the only other one.
1: Mm-hmm. What time did Martin get that phone call?
6: Oh, about 7:30, I guess. I got to the club about 7:15. Martin usually comes in about 7:30. I met him in his office, and he got the call.
1: And he took the gun and left right away?
5: It's all right. Martin has already admitted taking the gun.
6: Yes, he took the gun and left almost immediately.
1: Mm-hmm. Where were you, Sloan?
5: At home. I got to the club just after Martin left. Marilyn told me what had happened, and I came right over to you.
1: Oh. Well, all right. Thank you very much.
5: That's all?
1: Are you going to defend Mr. Cope?
5: I doubt it. I don't think he wants me to.
4: Well, thank you very much. We'll be talking to you.
5: Goodbye, Lieutenant. Mr. Diamond.
1: So long.
6: Goodbye.
1: Bye.
4: Now, what was all that about?
1: I want to talk to Martin Cope.
4: Rick, now look.
1: I want to talk to him. I want to find out how Joe Connors got into a locked apartment without a key.
3: I don't want anything to do with you, Diamond.
4: You better cooperate. Diamond's got an angle that's worth listening to.
3: I didn't shoot Connors no matter what that ballistics report says.
1: You have a key to Marilyn's apartment.
3: Yeah.
1: Connors, but it's dead when you got there.
3: Yeah, I told you that.
1: You left the club about 7:45.
3: That's right, about 7:45.
1: Connors had been dead about 3 hours when I found him, Walt. I found him about 9:30.
4: By gosh, that's right.
1: And that part of your story stands up, Cope. He was dead when you got there.
4: What about the gun?
1: You always keep that gun in your desk, Cope?
3: Yeah.
1: Who was in the club with you?
3: Oh, the usual people. Waiter, bartenders, busboys.
1: Marilyn?
3: Yeah. Now, wait a minute.
1: Who knew you kept the gun in the desk?
3: Oh, half a dozen people, maybe.
4: You think somebody lifted that gun, killed Connors, and put it back in the desk?
1: You always come in about 7:30, don't you, Cope?
3: Yeah, every night.
1: According to the death certificate, Connors had been dead about an hour before you came in. What time did you leave the club this afternoon?
3: Right after you slugged me.
1: Oh, you got up rather suddenly. It was about 4:30, wasn't it? Somebody could have gone into your office, taken that gun, killed Connors, put the gun back before you came in at 7:30.
3: Then I'm cleared?
1: No, not a bit. You have a key to Marilyn's apartment. The killer had a key to let Connors in.
4: Miss Connors said there were only two keys.
1: Well, Walt, let's go talk to Mrs. Connors. Mrs. Connors, where were you around 7 this evening?
6: 7?
4: Where were you?
6: Why, downtown.
1: You weren't in your apartment?
6: No.
1: Did you come back from downtown before going to the club?
6: No.
1: Well, who was in your apartment?
6: Why, no one that I know of.
1: Have you ever given your key to anyone except Cope and, me, of course?
6: Yes.
1: Who and how long ago?
6: My piano player. About a week ago.
1: Hello, Bernie.
7: Hello. Oh, hello. You're the nice man who slugged Mr. Cope this afternoon. Let me buy you a drink.
1: Oh, no, thanks, Bernie. This is Lieutenant Levinson.
7: Lieutenant?
4: Hi.
1: What time did you get the club this evening, Bernie?
7: Oh, about 7:30. Why?
1: The cook says he saw you come in around 7:15.
7: 15 minutes one way or the other.
4: Where were you at 7 o'clock, Bernie?
7: My house, I guess.
1: Bernie, we checked with the state prison. They censor letters up there.
7: Do they?
1: Mm-hmm. A man named Joe Connors got a letter 2 days ago telling him to meet someone at Mrs. Connors' apartment around 6:30 this evening.
7: What's this all about?
1: Well, we'd like to have you come down to the station for a paraffin test, Bernie.
7: A paraffin test?
4: Yeah, we can determine if anyone has shot a gun in the last 48 hours.
7: Oh.
1: When did you take Mr. Cope's gun, Bernie?
7: Right after he left this afternoon.
1: You had a duplicate key made from the one Mrs. Connors gave you several days ago?
7: Mm-hmm. The Green Hardware Shop, I believe, over on 64th Street.
1: Why'd you do it?
7: Oh, love, hate, lots of reasons. What difference does it make? For a week now, I've heard him talking about Joe Connors and what he might do when he got out. I saw a chance to get rid of Martin Cope, so I had the key made, wrote Joe Connors a letter, and killed him with Mr. Cope's gun.
1: After you killed Connors, you came back, put the gun back in the drawer, and when Martin Cope came in, you called him and said you were Connors.
7: From that phone booth right over there.
1: Were you in love with Marilyn Connors?
7: That is an extremely earthy question that can do no good at all. Well, let's go, Lieutenant. I was getting tired of playing the piano anyway.

0: Oh, that's kind of sad.
1: Yeah. In a way, it's too bad it didn't work. Think what Marilyn Connors in for when she marries Martin Cope.
0: Oh, speaking of Marilyn Connors, you certainly did take a lot of pains describing her, her attributes.
1: Oh, really? Well, it wasn't painful at all.
0: Was she really that pretty?
1: Pretty, pretty.
0: Well, I'm jealous.
1: Well, don't be. She had one thing that was wrong.
0: What was that?
1: She had long, blonde hair that hung all the way down to the floor.
0: Well, that sounds beautiful.
1: But it was her mustache. Better sing something, huh?
0: I think you'd better.
1: What would you like?
0: Anything that will make up for that last remark.
1: I thought it was pretty clever.
0: Just sing.
1: Okay. How about this?

0: Oh, that's better.
1: Thank you.
0: Rick.
1: Hmm?
0: I'll bet she really did have pretty hair.
1: Oh, I guess so, but she kept it all rolled up on her head.
0: What's the matter with that?
1: I like yours better.
0: I wear mine up.
1: Yeah, but I've seen you with your hair down.
0: Rick.
1: Come here.
0: Rick?
2: Dick Powell will return in just a minute.
3: More people smoke Camels than any other cigarette.
2: Yes, more people smoke Camels than any other cigarette.
3: Among the millions of Camel smokers, there are many stars whose voices are their fortunes. John Wayne, Reza Stevens, Martha Tilton are a few. They find that Camel's cool, cool mildness gets along fine with their throats.
2: Friends, make your own 30-day Camel mildness test. And see why more people smoke Camels than any other cigarette.
0: How much?

0: 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Here's Dick Powell with a special message.
1: Thank you. Ladies and gentlemen, no one deserves the appreciation of the American people more than the men and women who have served in our armed forces. The Camel people send weekly gifts of cigarettes to those servicemen and veterans who are hospitalized. 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I always do.

0: Tonight's adventure of Richard Diamond, starring Dick Powell, was written by Blake Edwards. Our director is Helen Mack.
1: Pipe smokers, enjoy the National Joy Smoke, Prince Albert. Yes, PA is made from choice tobacco, rich tobacco that's naturally flavorsome. Prince Albert is specially treated to ensure against tongue bite and crimped cut for smooth smoking. So get PA in the handy pocket tin or the pound size. It's America's largest selling smoking tobacco.
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0: found it, Larry. Found it.
1: You're not kidding, Bill. Are you sure?
0: Positive. Don't get so excited. You stop pumping air to me down here.
1: Keep your helmet on. I'll keep pumping. You sure it's the sunken ship we're looking for?
0: We were looking for the Argus, weren't we?
1: Yeah, but make sure it has the gold in it before we get too excited.
0: Okay. Give me a little more line.
1: Yeah.
0: There's a big gap in her side I can look into and see right into the hold.
1: Okay, but be careful. Don't get caught in the current and lose your footing.
0: Just keep my lines tight, and I won't. Keep pumping air.
1: I'll pump you enough air for a month if you find that gold.
0: Just enough for now will do.
1: Well, Bill, what goes? You see anything yet?
0: See anything? I can see everything. Larry, there's more gold here than I thought was in the whole world.
1: You found it, huh?
0: I sure did, Larry. We're rich.
1: You mean I'm rich?
0: What are you talking about?
1: You'll know in a minute. Pull on your tow line.
0: Huh?
1: Pull on it, Bill.
0: Okay, but... Hey, Larry, it's loose.
1: Sure, I got it loose.
0: What's your idea? What?
1: And here goes your airline, too, Bill. I'm cutting that.
0: No, Larry, don't. No, you can't.
1: I can't, huh? I already have.
0: Oh, Larry, don't.
1: I'm pulling out of here, but fast. As soon as I cut this phone line.
0: Oh, Larry.
1: So long, Bill, old pal.
0: Larry.
2: And now, on to Dick Calmer as Boston Blackie. Enemy to those who make him an enemy. Friend to those who have no friend.
3: I know just how you feel, Sarah. Your brother was a swell guy. And believe me, there was nothing I could do to save him.
4: I'm sure there wasn't, Larry.
3: Honest, there wasn't. I was pumping air to Bill when all of a sudden the phone went dead. Then I saw bubbles on the water, and when I pulled on the tow line, it was limp.
4: Something underwater must have cut the lines.
3: Yeah, I'm afraid that's what it was. Sarah, I want you to remember that Bill and I were partners. And Bill's death doesn't dissolve that partnership. You're in if I ever find that gold.
4: No, I wouldn't want it. It'd remind me too much of Bill. I think you'd better go now, Larry. I think I'd rather be alone right now.
3: Yeah, sure, sure. Anything you say. Well, so long, Sarah. And I'm sorry.
4: It's all right. Bye, Larry.
3: Hey, goodbye.
4: Bye, Larry. I'll be seeing you.
3: Yeah, sure, sure, kid. So long.
0: What are you bawling about, sis?
4: Bill.
0: Yeah, me all right. Came in the back way so nobody would see me. Thanks for feeling so miserable when Larry told you I was dead. It's very complimentary.
4: Bill, it really is you. You're alive.
0: Yeah, sure am, sis. And that was some story Larry told you about how I died.
4: He thought you did die. What happened?
0: What happened? Larry tried to kill me, and I'm alive now only because I'm a smart diver. I'm going to be just as smart a killer.
4: Bill, don't talk like that.
0: Why not? As far as anybody knows, I'm dead. So I'm going to kill the guy who tried to kill me. And I'm going to get away with it, too.

0: Yes?
1: Boston Blackie?
0: Yes, again.
1: May I come in?
0: Yes, with a capital, why not?
1: Thank you. Blackie, I...
0: Don't tell me. You're in trouble. Or you know someone who's in trouble, and you've come to me for help.
1: Yes, Blackie. It's my brother.
0: Well, what's he done? Swindled, embezzled, or murdered?
1: He hasn't done anything yet. But he's going to kill a man.
0: He is? When?
1: As soon as he finds him. And he's going to get away with it, too.
0: That's a popular misconception, Miss...
1: Bronson. Sarah Bronson. My brother's name is Bill.
0: Bill Bronson, the diver?
1: Yes.
0: Oh, now, wait a minute, Miss Bronson. Your brother died this morning. I heard it over the radio not an hour ago.
1: My brother's very much alive, Blackie. And it's because everyone thinks he's dead that he thinks he can get away with murder.
0: Well, I have a hunch he's right, up to a point. Who was he going to kill?
1: Larry Matthews, his partner. That wasn't an accident under the water this morning. Larry tried to kill Bill by cutting his lines.
0: Uh-huh. So Bill wants to stay dead and get his revenge. I think you'd better go to the police, Miss Bronson.
1: No, I don't dare.
0: Why not?
1: Bill's gone almost crazy after that experience this morning. He said he'd kill me if I went to the police. But he didn't say anything about going to you.
0: I see. Well, I'll see what I can do for you.
1: Whatever it is, you'll have to do it fast. Bill is...
0: Excuse me. Hello.
2: Hello, Blackie. This is Charlie Kingston.
0: Oh, hello, Charlie. I'll call you back in just a minute.
2: Oh, this is nothing serious, Blackie. I'm just keeping a promise I made to you.
0: What promise?
2: You know, about never jumping into a new business deal without telling you what I've done.
0: Well, tell me about this one some other time, Charlie, will you? I've got to keep a man named Larry Matthews from being killed.
2: Did you say Larry Matthews?
0: Yes.
2: He's going to be killed. Good heavens, no. I won't have anyone murdered in any of my offices.
0: What?
2: He's downtown in my manager's office right now, and they just closed a deal for $100,000.
0: What kind of a deal?
2: A salvage job. I bought half interest in $2 million worth of gold Matthews and Bronson, that dead diver, found. I saw the chart myself.
0: Look, Charlie, phone your manager and tell him to hold Matthews there. Bronson isn't dead. Matthews tried to kill him, and now the diver is out to kill Matthews.
2: What? Well, I don't understand.
0: Never mind what you don't understand. Phone your manager, tell him the whole story, and tell him to hold Matthews there. I'll get there myself as soon as I can.
3: So that's what the score is, Mr. Matthews. We're... Oh, excuse me.
4: Sure, Mr. Walton.
3: Walton speaking.
2: Oh, Henry, this is Charlie Kingston.
3: Oh, yes, Mr. Kingston.
2: Look, is Larry Matthews there?
3: Yes, he is.
2: Good, keep him there. And don't let him leave your office under any circumstances.
3: What's the matter?
2: His life is in danger. Somebody's looking for him to kill him. Boston Blackie will be down there in a few minutes to take over. Now, wait for him.
3: All right, but I don't understand.
2: Now, don't try. Wait till Blackie comes and get that chart from Matthews. I want that chart.
3: Don't worry, Mr. Kingston. I'll get it for you. Bye.
2: Goodbye.
4: Anything wrong, Mr. Walton? Look a little pale.
3: Nothing much is wrong, I hope, Mr. Matthews. That was my boss, Mr. Kingston. He wants me to keep you here in my office until Boston Blackie gets here.
4: Why?
3: Why? Because your life is in danger.
4: Huh?
3: Mr. Matthews, do you know of anyone who's trying to kill you?
4: No. No one in particular. But I'm not surprised my life's in danger. Yours would be, too, if you owned something as valuable as that chart of mine.
3: Yes, I suppose so. Well, we'll own it soon. Mr. Kingston asked me to be sure to get it from you.
4: Well, you've given me your check. Come on down to my house at the waterfront and I'll give you the chart.
3: Mr. Matthews, I can't let you leave this office. Mr. Kingston's orders.
4: Well, if you want that chart, you'll come and get it now. I want to close this deal and get rid of that chart.
3: Aren't you afraid to go out on the street?
4: I'll take my chances. I got a gun right here, see? Come on, I want to get this deal over with.
3: All right, I'm going with you. Just a minute.
4: Hey, what are you taking out of that drawer?
3: My gun, Mr. Matthews. If you're in danger, I'm in danger, too.
4: Here's my house. Wait till I unlock the door, Walton.
3: Sure. Well, so far, so good. We haven't seen anyone who even looked as if he wanted to kill you.
4: That doesn't make me a bit unhappy. Now, come on in. Now, wait, I'll turn on the light. There. Now, come on in, I'll get you the chart.
3: Okay.
4: I never had enough money for a safe, so I always hid anything valuable under the floor.
3: I see.
4: This loose board here is my safety deposit vault. Here. Here's your chart right here. I'll see if I can get anything else now. Let's see, how do you turn out the light?
5: Dirty double-crosser, Waltham. You got me, but maybe one of my bullets got you, too.
1: Hi.
6: Hi, Blackie.
0: Hello, Mary.
6: You know, I've been waiting in this office for you for 1 hour.
0: Well, I got here as quickly as I could, but I wasn't worried. I knew Matthews would be safe as long as you were here.
6: Well, I'm here, but Mr. Matthews isn't.
0: What?
1: I hope I won't have to tell you a dozen times. Mr. Matthews went out with Mr. Waltham.
0: But didn't Kingston phone here and tell...
1: Excuse me. Kingston Enterprises, good afternoon.
2: Well, this is Mr. Kingston. Let me speak to Mr. Waltham again, will you?
1: Mr. Waltham's out, Mr. Kingston.
2: Oh, I see. Did he leave with Mr. Matthews and a Boston Blackie?
1: Boston Blackie? No, sir, I don't even know him.
0: I'm Boston Blackie. If that's Kingston, I'd like to talk to him.
1: Oh, Mr. Kingston, Blackie wants to talk to you.
2: Oh, by all means.
1: Here you are, Blackie.
0: Thanks. Hello, Charlie.
2: Blackie, what's the matter down there? Where's Waltham and Matthews?
0: Well, that's just what I want to ask you. Didn't you phone Waltham and tell him to keep Matthews here?
2: Yes, the minute I was through talking to you.
0: Well, what is he isn't here now.
2: What happened to you?
0: And I hate to think what's going to...
2: Well, wait a minute, Blackie. Here's Waltham now.
0: Good. Matthews with him?
2: No. Good heavens, Blackie. Waltham's wounded.
0: Badly?
2: Just a minute. Waltham, what happened to you? Here, sit down here.
7: I've been shot. I went with Matthews. I got shot. Well,
0: Charlie.
2: Look, sit down. Yes,
0: Charlie.
2: Blackie. Yes.
0: If Waltham can talk, put him on the phone, will you?
2: All right. Just a minute. Can you talk, Waltham?
7: Yes, I think so.
2: Good. Here, I'll hold the phone for you. It's Boston Blackie. He wants to talk to you.
0: Waltham, can you hear me?
7: Yes, Blackie.
0: Where's Matthews?
7: Dead, I guess. I don't know. It happened too fast.
0: Who shot you?
7: I don't know. I couldn't see. It was too dark down there.
0: Down where?
7: Matthew's house. We went there to get the chart showing where the gold ship was located. We were in the house when the lights went out. There were shots from the darkness. Matthews fell. I was hit, but I got away.
0: Where's Matthew's house?
7: On Wharf Street.
0: Okay, I'll go down there and see what happened. Matthew still has the chart?
7: Yes. Yes, he has.
0: Well, maybe I can find it. Maybe I can find him. One thing, I promise you, I'll find something. Well, I can say one thing for Wharf Street, Mary. It's not pretty, but the sea air is wonderful.
6: Smells fishy to me.
0: So does this little situation we're in. Mm. Well, the man at the fruit stand said this is Matthew's house, 219.
6: Hmm. I don't see any signs of excitement. Maybe Mr. Waltham dreamed up his story about being shot.
0: If he did, he dreamed up a bullet hole, too, Mary. And that's awfully realistic dreaming. Mm. Let's go in and see if we can find anything.
6: All right.
0: The lights are on inside. Let's have a look around.
8: Okay. We searched downstairs. There's nothing here. What's with you?
0: Hey, Mary, that's Faraday.
6: Sure,
8: who is that? Keep looking, Rollins. I'll go out and see who it is. Blackie. You.
0: Yes, Inspector. Me.
6: And me, too.
8: Don't remind me. Blackie's bad enough.
0: Bad enough, Faraday? You mean good enough, don't you?
8: Good enough for what?
0: To tell you what happened here.
8: A guy named Larry Matthews was killed. That's what happened here. We found his body inside. I suppose you know who killed him.
0: Sorry to disappoint you, Faraday, but yes, I do know who killed Matthews. It was his ex-partner, Bill Bronson, the diver. Ho-hum. Want to hear more?
8: Keep talking. You don't know how stupid you sound. Listen, Bill Bronson's sister came to see you today, didn't she?
0: Yes.
8: And you told her to come to see me, didn't you?
0: Yes, but she wouldn't do it.
8: Well, she changed her mind. Women do that, you know.
0: So?
8: So, Blackie, you think Bill Bronson killed Matthews, huh?
0: I know he did. How do you like that?
8: Well, an hour before Matthews was killed down here, a cop arrested Bill Bronson uptown, and he's been in jail since. How do you like that?
9: And now back to Boston Blackie. When Bill Bronson, diver, found a sunken ship with its long-lost cargo of gold, his partner, Larry Matthews, cut his air hose and lines and left him for dead. But Bronson miraculously lived and swore vengeance on Matthews. The diver's sister, knowing of her brother's plan, came to Blackie for help. But before Blackie could get to Matthews, someone else got to him with a gun. And it wasn't Bronson, because Bronson was in jail. As we return to our story, Henry Waltham, who was with Matthews when he was shot, is having a bullet wound dressed by a doctor.
10: Still hurt, son?
11: Yes, it does, Doctor.
10: You're lucky you're still alive. That bullet just missed puncturing your lung.
11: Yeah?
10: Yep. You'll have to take it easy for a while. Yeah. That dressing will do for now.
11: Thanks. Thanks a lot, Doctor.
10: Well, let's see how you respond to treatment before you thank me. Here we are. What's your name, son?
11: You... You have to know that?
10: Yep.
11: Okay. It's Waltham. Henry Waltham.
10: Henry Waltham. And how did you get that bullet in you?
11: I told you when I came in. It was an accident.
10: I know. Now suppose you tell me the truth.
11: Look, what's it to you how I got shot? You're a doctor, not a policeman.
10: I know, but I have to report this to the police.
11: You've got to report it. Oh, no.
10: But it's the law. I'd lose my right to practice if I didn't.
11: Well, you're going to lose a patient if you do.
10: Lie down, son. You're still too weak.
11: I'm not too weak to get out of here.
10: Oh, no, you don't.
11: Oh, yes, I do. Here's something. Instead of your feet.
12: Come back here, you. Come back.
11: Oh, no.
10: Operator, get me the police.
13: Wonder when that diver is going to signal us, Blackie. He's been down there long enough to have found $10 million in gold.
0: Well, I wish he'd find Waltham while he's at it, Charlie.
6: Blackie, do you think Mr. Waltham killed Mr. Matthews?
0: I don't know, Mary.
14: Oh, Mr. Kingston! Mr. Kingston!
13: Yes, Captain Arnold.
14: The diver's found something down there, Mr. Kingston. Wants to talk to you.
13: Well, thank you, Captain Arnold. A couple of extra earphones, Blackie. You and Mary might like to listen in.
0: Thanks, Charlie.
6: Oh, I'd love to. Just wait till I get mine on. Okay, then.
13: This'll be a great moment if he's found that gold. Hello down there. This is Charlie Kingston.
15: Sorry, Mr. Kingston. No luck here either.
13: But Captain Arnold said you'd found something.
15: Yes, but not a ship full of gold. Just the end of the sandbar. A drop-off so deep, my light won't hit the bottom of it.
13: Well, I guess we're in the wrong place again.
15: I'm afraid we are, Mr. Kingston. I wish you'd had a better look at that chart. I can't make many more dives today.
13: I realize that. Well, come up and try just once more, will you?
15: Sure. Once more.
13: Oh, Captain Arnold.
14: Yes, Mr. Kingston.
13: Have your men bring the diver up. We still haven't found the right place.
14: Yes, sir. All right, men. Let's bring the diver topside. It's the only thing down there worth bringing up.
0: Come on. I'm afraid you'll have to wait until you get that chart and find your gold, Charlie.
13: But I may never get in, Blackie. Remember, I only had a quick look at the chart.
6: Oh, look, they're cranking the thing that brings the diver up. I'm going over there and watch it come out of the water.
0: Well, don't try to help anyone, Mary, or they may have to pull you out of the water, too.
6: Okay, I'll be careful.
13: I think we'll try looking for the gold over there a few hundred yards.
0: You're just wasting your time looking for it without that chart, Charlie. And I'm wasting my time out here, too. I ought to be looking for Waltham.
13: You think he killed Matthews, do you?
0: Well, I'm not sure.
13: I'd hate to think that Waltham killed Matthews. You know, he said a third person entered the room just as the shooting started.
0: I don't believe that story completely. That's why I want to find Waltham.
14: All right, men. The diver's brought to the surface. Come aboard. Come on, you better step aside, ladies.
6: Oh, I'm sorry. All right.
0: You better come over here by us, Mary.
6: Oh. I wanted to watch him take the diver's helmet.
13: Yeah, he's going to go down again in another spot, Mary. Maybe you can watch then.
0: Well, you can see him from right here now, Mary.
6: Well, it isn't as good as being close, but... Oh, look, look. He's up on deck now. He looks like the man from Mars, doesn't he?
0: Yes, he does.
14: All right, men. Stop the pump. They've got his helmet off.
0: Well, Mary, you saw them take the helmet off.
6: Blackie, he... look. Look, there's an awfully big launch, and it's heading right toward us.
0: Good night. The fool doesn't see us.
13: Hey. Oh, our engine's in time to get out of his way. Captain Arnold! Captain Arnold!
14: Hey. I see him, Mr. Kingston. Gonna crash into us.
0: Hold on to me, Mary.
14: Back! Follow with him. Tug, grab that funnel and take it to the bridge.
6: What do we do?
14: Yell, everybody. Get your left hand and swerve off.
0: Yes, but he's not right here. Come here, Mary. Stay close to me.
6: All right, I will.
0: Is everybody all right?
6: Well, I'm all wet.
13: I think I'm all right. You all right, Blackie?
0: Yes, I'm okay, but look, we're 5 or 6 miles from shore. I don't like this. See if anybody can grab a plank or something from the boat.
13: Good idea. All your men all right, Arnold?
14: Yes. Yes, Mr. Kingston. And here comes a launch. It looks like a police boat, too.
13: See, it is a boat.
14: Hello there! Hello!
0: Save your breath, Charlie. I see it.
6: Oh, thank goodness.
14: They're swinging around to pick us up.
15: Here they are.
14: Here come the lifelines. They're ready to grab them.
0: Okay.
14: Patrick!
0: Here, Mary. You take this one.
6: Oh, thanks.
8: Well, look who's playing porpoise. All right. If it isn't Boston Blackie.
0: Faraday.
8: Haul them in, boys. all but that good-looking one there. He looks undersized to me.
12: Haul me up, Faraday, or I'll haul you in here with me.
8: What? When you know I can't swim?
12: That's why I'd like to have you in here.
2: Here, Blackie. I'm aboard now. Take this rope of mine.
12: Thanks, Charlie.
2: You ready?
12: Ready.
2: Come on. Up you go. Come on. There you are. There.
12: Oh, wow. Thanks, Charlie. You all right, Mary?
6: Oh, sure. Just dripping a little, that's all.
8: Well, there's some blankets in the cabin there, Miss Wesley. Better get into one right away.
6: All right, I guess I better, thanks.
12: I don't know what brought you out here, Faraday, but I'm glad something did.
8: Well, I came out here just in time to see that guy Waltham ram your boat.
12: Well, how did you know it was Waltham, Faraday?
8: Well, because a doctor reported treating his wound and told how Waltham slugged him and skipped out. Then the next report I got on Waltham was that he was seen getting into a powerboat in the harbor.
16: Oh, Inspector Faraday.
8: Yeah, Rollins, what is it?
16: Just got a radio message from shore, Inspector.
8: Yeah, so what?
16: So we don't have to look for Waltham anymore. He walked into the 18th Precinct Station and gave himself up.
12: So you think Waltham rammed us, Inspector?
8: Okay, I was wrong. I suppose you know who rammed you.
12: I have a rough idea, and I think if I see Bill Bronson, I can smooth it out.
8: Bill Bronson? What could he have to do with this? He's still in jail.
12: Good. Let's go down and see him before he's released.
8: What makes you think he's going to be released?
12: You're going to release him. He still doesn't know that his ex-partner Matthews is dead, and Faraday, before you let him out of jail, I'm going to let you in. I have some bad news for you, Bronson.
4: I'm in jail, Blackie, and you say you have some bad news for me. That's funny.
8: Yeah, but this isn't, Bronson.
4: Hey, Faraday. You and Blackie got awful long faces. What's the matter?
12: Your sister's dead, Bronson.
4: Huh? Sarah's dead?
12: Yes. Killed by the man who tried to kill you.
4: Why, that dirty Matthews out...
12: Wait a minute. That won't do any good, Bronson. All we want you to do is give us all the information you can. We found your sister's bodies in Matthew's house. Do you know any reason why she would be down there?
4: Yeah. Yeah, I know a reason, Blackie. I guess I'm it.
8: What do you mean, you're it?
4: Well, what am I in jail for? Because I said I was going out to kill Matthews for trying to kill me. Well, I guess this went down there to kill him just to keep me from doing it.
12: Only Matthew shot first.
4: And
8: that's enough of that, Bronson. Now, look, your sister's dead just because you wanted to take the law into your own hands. Now, if you've learned your lesson, I'll let you go free.
4: Yeah, I've learned my lesson, Inspector.
8: All right. Go home and be a good boy, because I don't want to have to teach it to you again.

0: is it?
1: Who's that?
0: It's me, Sarah. What's the idea? Bill, they let you out.
1: Sarah, they told me you were dead.
0: What?
1: Yeah. Said Matthews killed you. I told him you went down there to kill him for me.
0: You idiot, you stupid...
1: Now, look, you don't have to get sore. I had no way of knowing that...
0: I didn't have to get sore. I ought to kill you for what you've done to me.
1: What have I done?
0: What have you done? Because of you, you stupid fool, the police are going to be after me for murder. And why did I kill Matthews? For you.
1: You did not. It was your idea to kill him for the money and the charge.
0: All right, it was my idea. And it was also my idea not to get caught.
1: But you aren't caught yet, and I was tricked into saying that...
0: Sane enough to send me to the electric chair. And everything was perfect, absolutely perfect, till you had opened your stupid mouth.
1: Now, look, don't blame me all for this. Your plan wasn't perfect.
0: Oh, wasn't it? Who'd ever guess I killed Matthews? Didn't I go to Blackie and warn him that you were going to kill Matthews? Didn't I go to the police and have them arrest you to keep Matthews alive?
1: I know all that.
0: You know all that. Well, I know a lot more. After I took Matthews' chart, I risked my neck to keep Charlie Kingston from finding that gold. I rented a launch and rammed his boat. I did all that for us. And what did you do for me? Fall for a stupid trick?
1: Now, look, I'll go back to the police and tell them I was lying about you wanting to kill Matthews. I'll...
2: Why don't you tell us now, Bronson? We're right here. Come on in, Blackie.
1: Police.
2: Stand where you are, Bronson. Rollins, go revive Miss Bronson. She's fainted.
3: Yes, sir.
4: Well, Faraday, happy now?
2: Yeah, I'm happy, Blackie. I've got my killers.
4: Sure you have. I made sure you would. Well, Inspector, you might as well take Bill Bronson downtown. He's so used to being underwater. Let's see if he's getting used to being under arrest.
5: Hello down there. Any luck, Diver?
6: I'm coming to the hull of a ship now, Mr. Kingston. I'll let you know in a minute.
5: Good, good. Well, we'll know in a minute, Blackie, if Inspector Faraday got the right chart from Miss Bronson.
4: Right. Waltham feeling okay, Charlie?
5: Yes, fine. But he feels like a fool for losing his head and running out on that doctor. He doesn't know what made him do it.
4: Oh, I suppose he was afraid the police wouldn't believe his story about how Matthews was shot.
6: Hello there, Mr. Kingston.
5: Oh, it's the Diver. Yes, Diver?
6: I found it, Mr. Kingston. Plenty of it.
5: Oh, you found the gold?
6: You bet I have. Congratulations.
5: Well, thank you. Blackie, Mary, he found the gold.
7: Wonderful.
4: Well, that's fine, Joe.
5: Well, aren't you excited? It's $2 million in gold. I'm a rich man.
4: You've been a rich man for years, Charlie. Just how rich can you get? After all, what difference does $2 million make to a man who already has 20 or 30?
5: Do you know something, Blackie?
4: What is it, Charlie?
5: I never thought of that.

0: Yes, Diver?
1: I found it, Mr. Kingston. There's plenty of it.
0: Oh, you found the gold?
1: You bet I have. Congratulations.
0: Well, thank you. Blackie, Mary, he found the gold.
2: Wonderful.
3: Well, that's fine, Joe.
0: Well, aren't you excited? It's $2 million in gold. I'm a rich man.
3: You've been a rich man for years, Charlie. Just how rich can you get? After all, what difference does $2 million make to a man who already has 20 or 30?
0: Do you know something, Blackie?
3: What is it, Charlie?
0: I never thought of that.

This is Marie Green. This B-disc we've made for you is a little out of the ordinary because all we did was just sort of get together and take off our shoes, relax, and try to create one of those soft, mellow moods. Singing with me on this record is a fellow we discovered here on B-discs. His name is Joe Dosh. It's the first record he's ever made, and I hope you'll like him as much as all of us do. Oh, yes, the name of the song? Well, it's easy to remember. Your sweet expression

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Brothers and sisters, listen to me about the great day coming and that jubilee. 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

Hello, fellas. This is Muggsy. We're making some Dixieland V-Disc for you. Hope you'll enjoy them. And if you do, well, just write in, and we'll make some more for you. Thank you very much.

0: Jury. Ladies and gentlemen, your producer, Mr. William Keeley.
1: Greetings from Hollywood, ladies and gentlemen. You've heard a great deal lately about a magic substance called uranium, the key to radioactivity and atomic power. Yet half a century ago, from that same substance came a discovery that promised untold benefits to man and added greatly to our knowledge of atomic energy. Our play tonight from Metro-Goldwyn-Mayer's epic screenplay, Madame Curie, deals not only with that thrilling search for radium, but with a man and woman whose love for each other was as great as their love for humanity and truth, and who fought for both with sacrifice and courage. Little wonder that this drama called for two of the screen's outstanding stars, Greer Garson and Walter Pidgeon, who tonight appear in their original roles as Madame Curie and Pierre, her husband. The greatest roles, I think, that we've ever seen them in together. On with our play and the first act of Madame Curie, starring Greer Garson in the title role and Walter Pidgeon as Pierre. Paris in the 1890s. At the world-famous Sorbonne University, Professor Perrault is lecturing to a group of students. Among them, in tent and eager, is a young girl, Marie Sklodowska.
2: Go out alone into space. Go out alone. Learn to be alone with nature. With a ray of light, a drop of rain, a piece of earth. Then you'll learn to think alone, as they did. Men like Newton, Galileo. Probably it will not be your good fortune to reach so high, to catch a star on your fingertips. But the rewards of investigation, of exploration...
3: To catch a star.
2: These can be yours also.
1: Not far from the university is the scientific laboratory of Dr. Pierre Curie, where Dr. Curie has just disclosed a highly unscientific opinion.
4: What was that you said, Doctor?
5: I said, David, that tea parties are an instrument of the devil.
4: Oh, yes, sir.
5: And I am a fool. I must be polite but firm. Polite but firm, yes, definitely.
4: But if I've done something wrong, sir...
5: No, not you, David, no. I went to a tea party yesterday at Professor Perrault's. As a result, a pupil of Perrault's will be working with us for a short time.
4: Oh, yes, sir.
5: A special assignment in physics.
4: Well, that should be very interesting, sir.
5: Unfortunately, the pupil is a girl.
4: A girl, sir?
5: Yes, Polish. I've got it written down here somewhere. Oh, yes, here we are. Marie Sklodowska. She's a girl.
4: Oh. And women scientists are particularly unattractive, sir.
5: Well, I didn't know it until it was too late. In the world of abstract research, David, woman is a menace.
4: Oh, there's no doubt of it, sir.
5: So put Miss Sklodowska in the corner over there and be sure to inform her how very important silence is to laboratory concentration.
4: Yes, sir.
5: Oh, the magnetometer in the storeroom. Perrault says she'll need one.
4: I'll get it now, sir. I'm very sorry for your troubles, Dr. Curie.
5: Thank you, David.
4: I beg your pardon.
6: Oh, I'm looking for Dr. Curie's laboratory.
4: You're looking for... But you're not. I mean, you can't be. Well, I'm Dr. Curie's assistant.
6: Then perhaps you'll direct me, please.
4: Well, I certainly will. I certainly will. Well, now, what do you think of that? You know, Dr. Curie has asked me to look out for you.
6: Oh?
4: Oh, indeed. Well, here we are. Here she is, Dr. Curie. Ran straight into her the first thing.
5: Good morning, mademoiselle.
6: Good morning, Dr. Curie.
5: Well, I'm sure David will see that you are properly installed, mademoiselle. I'm quite absorbed with my work here, as you can see.
6: Dr. Curie, I appreciate this chance more than I can say.
5: Not at all. And I do hope you'll be quite comfortable.
4: Do you think this desk will do, mademoiselle?
6: This is excellent, thank you.
4: Better get a little more light. I'm sorry, Dr. Curie.
5: Quite all right.
4: That still isn't enough light.
6: Oh, please, don't bother.
4: But Dr. Curie wants you to be comfortable. I'll just... Sorry, sir.
5: Yes, David.
6: I better take off my hat and coat.
4: Oh, allow me. I'll hang them up in the cupboard.
6: Really, monsieur, there's no need to be.
4: Oh, I beg your pardon, Dr. Curie. Just hanging up her coat. Oh, my office is just upstairs, mademoiselle. I hope you won't hesitate to call on me if...
6: Very kind.
4: Oh, and I better give you some advice where to eat around here.
6: Really, monsieur, I don't think we should talk. Dr. Curie...
4: Well, I just thought you'd like to know where to eat.
6: But please...
4: I'll take you there today myself. It's no trouble at all. Sorry, Dr. Curie.
5: He knows I abominate whistling in the laboratory.
6: I'll try to be as inconspicuous as possible, Dr. Curie.
5: That will be very kind of you, mademoiselle. Very kind. Mademoiselle.
6: Good evening, Dr. Curie.
5: Standing here in the entrance?
6: The rain. I was waiting for it to stop.
5: Rain? Oh, yes. Well, good evening. But you have no umbrella, mademoiselle. Perhaps I can help you.
6: Oh, I don't want to trouble you, thank you.
5: No trouble at all.
6: Well, thank you, you're very kind.
5: Not at all, mademoiselle. I'll be very happy to accompany you to your lodging.
6: May I ask another question, Dr. Curie? It's a simple matter, but I find it very puzzling.
5: Yes?
6: In the symmetry L sub Q and 2 L sub Q, you include only those rotations which are integral multiples of 2 pi over Q.
5: But 2 pi times K over Q excludes the identity transformation if K is not an integer.
6: Yes, for the finite K, that applies.
5: Well?
6: But in the limit L sub infinity, a difficulty seems...
5: But I don't see why.
6: Well, if you consider the matter rigorously, I think... Oh, this is where I live.
5: Oh, yes, I think I see what you mean, mademoiselle. Well, I'll have to look into this.
6: Goodbye, Dr. Curie. Thank you.
5: Of course. Mademoiselle, may I say your conversation is very scintillating?
6: Oh, thank you.
5: Extremely daring hypothesis. I must,
3: Want to get killed? Want to talk where you're going?
5: I beg your pardon. Yeah. In the limit L sub infinity. Limit L sub infinity, yes, of course. Good morning, mademoiselle.
6: Good morning, Dr. Curie.
5: I've been to my publisher's. My book, it's just off the press.
6: Oh, how proud you must be.
5: I thought perhaps you might like to have a copy.
6: I would, very much.
5: Well, then, this is yours, mademoiselle.
6: Oh, thank you.
5: Oh, not at all. The book, mademoiselle.
6: Yes?
5: I inscribed the book to you on the fly leaf.
6: Oh, to Mademoiselle Sklodowska, with the respect and friendship of the author.
5: I believe that's the usual procedure.
6: I'm very flattered, Dr. Curie.
5: Not at all. Oh, Dr. Becquerel.
7: I hope I'm not intruding, Curie, but could you step over to my laboratory? I think I've happened on something of great interest.
5: Of course. What is it? Aren't you coming, mademoiselle?
6: If I may.
5: You don't mind, doctor, if mademoiselle...
7: Oh, no, I'm delighted. I think you'll agree it's really most extraordinary. Oh, this way, mademoiselle.
5: I don't understand, Dr. Becquerel. This photographic plate obviously is light struck.
7: Yes, light struck. But the amazing thing is that it became light struck lying in this drawer with a piece of rock.
5: A closed drawer?
7: Yes, in total darkness.
5: But how is that possible?
7: I don't know. I didn't even know the rock was in the drawer with the photographic plate.
5: But then how do you explain...
7: Now, look at this plate. This was no accident.
5: Uh-huh.
7: This was deliberate. I took this second plate, placed a key on it, and over the key I set this same piece of rock. Now, what do you see?
5: A picture of a key.
6: That rock, Dr. Becquerel, may I ask what it is?
7: It's called pitch blend, mademoiselle.
5: You mean that pitch blend gives off rays? Rays powerful enough to affect a photographic plate?
7: That, monsieur, must be so.
5: Ah. Incredible.
6: It's as if there were a piece of the sun locked up in this rock. A piece of the sun locked up in a rock.
5: I can't can't get it out of my head. I try to concentrate on my work, but it's impossible.
6: Dr. Becquerel's discovery?
5: Yes, of course. How did you know?
6: Because all week I've been thinking about it, too. What could it be? What could be the nature of the radiation?
5: Perhaps we shall never know.
6: It's a most exciting problem. David's promised to write to me and tell me how it develops.
5: Write to you? Why?
6: Because my work here is done, Doctor, and I'll be studying. My examinations come up in 2 weeks, you know.
5: So soon? Well, I hadn't realized.
6: It's the middle of June. Term is nearly over.
5: The middle of June? You know, I always used to look forward to my summers in the country. My parents have a small place at Seoul. I used to take long walks through the woods there.
6: Soon I shall be walking in the country. My father loves to walk.
5: Your father? Here in Paris?
6: Oh, no, Doctor, in Warsaw. Had you forgotten that I'm going back to Poland to teach?
5: But I knew that was your idea, but, well, everything has changed now. You're making experiments of your own.
6: I know, and I shall miss Paris.
5: Oh, I hadn't planned on this at all. How can you abandon science when you're making such progress? You have talent, a very definite talent, and it's your duty to use it. Oh, mademoiselle, I beg you to reconsider.
6: It's very kind of you, Dr. Curie, but I'm afraid I can't give up the entire plan that I've had for so long. I thought, of course, that you knew.
5: I do not understand how anyone with a scientific mind can entertain the thought of abandoning science.
6: Dr. Curie, I had meant to ask you. I suppose you wouldn't care to attend my graduation?
5: Well, I should enjoy very much seeing you get your degree, but, I have a... There's always such a crowd.
6: Oh, I understand. I feel exactly the same way myself. Well, I shall be coming back again, of course, to see to one or two things. Goodbye, Dr. Curie.
5: Goodbye, mademoiselle.
6: Come in. Dr. Curie.
5: How do you do?
6: Oh, please come in.
5: Thank you. I looked all over for you at the graduation ceremonies.
6: You were there.
5: Yes. I'm very proud of you, mademoiselle. First in your class in physics.
6: Oh, thank you. I never dreamed that I would... I mean, I even was afraid that I mightn't even... I am so glad that you were able to be there, Dr. Curie.
5: You've been packing.
6: Yes. I'm leaving for Poland on Tuesday.
5: Oh, then you haven't reconsidered.
6: I'm afraid not.
5: Yes, I see. Well, then I presume there'd be no time for something I had in mind. That is, I thought it might be nice for you to take away with you something of the Paris countryside. I thought you might like to spend a weekend with my parents.
6: Oh.
5: But of course, I see that would be impossible because you'll be busy packing and doing one thing and another, I suppose. Yes, the idea is quite preposterous.
6: The idea is not preposterous at all. I should like to come very much.
5: You would?
6: Yes, thank you.
5: Well then. This was Jacques' room when he was home. My brother's.
6: Oh, it's charming.
8: I hope you rest well, my dear.
6: All I ever seem to say to the Curies is thank you. Please let me say it again. Thank you for the lovely day.
8: Really, you should stay, mademoiselle. We'd love to have you with us for a time.
5: It's no use, mother. She's determined to go to Poland, and apparently, as far as she's concerned, science can be forgotten.
6: I did try to explain to you. I thought you understood.
5: I do understand. I'm sorry.
8: Well, good night, my dear.
6: Good night, Madame Curie.
5: Good night, mademoiselle.
6: Good night.
8: Pierre, you shouldn't have spoken to her like that.
5: She's a very obstinate girl, mother.
9: What's that? Who's obstinate, me?
5: No, Madame Slodowska.
9: Saw that the first minute I clapped eyes on her.
5: Won't listen to reason.
9: Closes up her mind like a clam.
5: And she's so intelligent about other things. Well, good night, mother, father.
9: Good night.
8: Good night. Good night.
9: Blind as a bat.
8: Who?
9: Your son, of course.

0: sun's walking about.
1: That's your brilliant sun. He's been pacing up and down in there for an hour. He's thinking.
0: Thinking? What about?
1: Does he ever think of anything but science?
0: Oh, yes. I guess you're right.
1: I'll never have a grandchild. Never.
2: But of course. Why haven't I ever thought of that before?
3: Mademoiselle! Mademoiselle Scudosia! Are you awake? Mademoiselle!
4: What is it? Is there something wrong?
2: Excuse me. But I find it impossible for you to leave Paris.
4: But what,
2: Arnold? No, please. I must talk to you. During these past 2 weeks when you've not been coming to the laboratory, I found everything very confusing. It's impossible to do my work. In short, it's impossible to go on without you. But now, suddenly, something has become very clear to me. Mademoiselle, I am helpful to you in the studio, in the laboratory. Am I not? Didn't you say that?
4: Yes, of course.
2: A few times I've been able to make suggestions which you have found valuable.
4: Well, of course, Dr. Kilian.
2: Well, then. Now, whereas I am inclined to be nervous and impatient, you are quite the opposite. You have a clear mind. You are tenacious. You will never give up. It's an excellent combination. I might compare it with the chemical formula NaCl, sodium chloride. It's a stable, necessary compound. So, if we marry on this basis, our marriage would always be the same. No distractions, no fluctuations, none of the uncertainties and emotions of love.
4: I
2: know how you feel about love. It's also my own conviction. For the scientist, there is no time for love. But it's stupid to believe in generalizations. In our case, it would be a wonderful collaboration. A wonderful collaboration. Don't you feel that?
4: I feel that.
2: And as for Poland, what little good you could do there, you can make up here tenfold on your own ground, science.
4: Science. Oh, what do you think I should do?
2: It would be a very fine thing, I believe, to pass our lives together with our common scientific dream, to work together constantly in our search. And any discovery that we should make, no matter how small, it would deepen the friendship we already have for each other and increase the respect we mutually feel.
4: I can imagine no respect or friendship greater than I have for you now. I can imagine no future so full of promise as the one you offer.
2: Then I suggest that you stay on in Paris with me.
4: I believe you are right. I should like to remain in Paris very much.
2: Thank you. Well, good night, Marie.
4: Good night, Pierre.
2: I forgot something. May I kiss you, Marie?
4: Please do, Pierre.
2: You are very lovely.
4: Thank you, Pierre.

0: In just a moment, we'll bring you the second act of Madame Curie, starring Greer Garson and Walter Pidgeon.
1: To enter a country, an enemy agent simply books a flight, provided, of course, that he can operate in the clear and that his papers are in order. Once an agent's cover is destroyed, however, he may then have to enter a country secretly. An agent on foreign soil may be bent on sabotage or assassination, but more likely his mission is to find security flaws and to steal information. The outcome of wars and the course of world history has changed because people, who should have known better, were careless.

0: We bring you the second act of tonight's play, starring Greer Garson as Madame Curie and Walter Pidgeon as Pierre. It's a month later. On a peaceful summer evening, Marie and Pierre Curie sit on the deck of a small river steamer that bears them back to Paris from their honeymoon.
1: The music is lovely, isn't it?
2: Lovely, yes. Pierre, when we get back to Paris, what shall I work on?
1: Isn't there anything that particularly interests you?
2: Oh, I thought a number of things interested me. But now somehow...
1: What is it? Why did you stop?
2: Oh, nothing. It's just an idea that went through my mind.
1: Well, what was it?
2: Well, do you remember the day that Dr. Becquerel showed us that rock, the pitch blend and the plate he had exposed to him?
1: Yes.
2: You know, Pierre, I can't get that out of my mind.
1: Really? Why?
2: Well, I know it's true that the rays are given off by something in the pitch blend, but I can't get over the feeling that there's more to it than that, that there's something beyond Becquerel's explanation.
1: Like what, Marie?
2: I don't know. What is this energy that the rays contain? Where does it come from? Oh, I suppose I'm being very foolish.
1: Some of the greatest achievements of science have come through that same sort of challenging foolishness.
2: But I wouldn't know how to start, Pierre. I wouldn't know what to do.
1: Well, maybe I'll be able to help you.
2: I'm very glad we're married to each other, darling.
1: So am I, darling. Hello, darling. I could not remember if you said carrots or turnips, so I got both.
2: Oh, I think we'll survive, dear. Your mother likes carrots and your father likes turnips.
1: Marie, what's the matter? I know you hated to leave the laboratory so early today, but tomorrow's coming.
2: Oh, I'm so discouraged, Pierre.
1: What is it exactly that's wrong?
2: I don't know. My measurements, they don't mean a thing. I know I must be making a mistake somewhere, but I don't know where. I've checked them 200 times.
1: Look. I'll go over them with you in the morning, dear. Let's not even think about the laboratory tonight. Promise?
2: I promise. Hurry now. Off your coat and help me with the dinner.
3: You know, Mary, if you ate some of these turnips instead of just staring at them, you wouldn't look so peaked.
4: Just ignore him, my dear. Why, you look lovely.
3: She's too thin. Oh. The air isn't treating her right.
1: I know I'm not, Father. Between the house and the laboratory, well, it's too much.
3: Laboratory. Women should stay home and have children.
4: Oh, dear, he's off again.
3: A woman without a child is a parasite, a bloodsucker. Mary, are you listening to me?
2: Of course, Father. A woman without a child is a bloodsucker.
4: Yeah, but he didn't mean you, my dear.
3: She's just the one I did mean.
2: But I am going to have a child.
3: Mary, when, my dear, when?
2: Soon, I hope.
1: Marie.
3: Well, the prospective father's going to say something at last.
1: Marie, the electrometer. Are you sure the insulation was dry?
2: Yes, Pierre.
1: Did you check the ground connection?
2: Why, no. I thought you gave it to me in good condition.
1: Yeah, but sometimes it will work loose.
2: Pierre, that could be possible, couldn't it? In that case, my measurements may be correct.
1: Yes. If we could get to the laboratory right now, we could... All right.
3: Go ahead and check it.
1: Father, it's just that, well, Marie's had so many setbacks in her work.
3: Don't stop to explain. Leave your guests and go.
2: Oh, please forgive us running away. It's just that I've been waiting for so many months.
4: Of course, dear. You and Pierre run along.
2: I'll just be a second. Pierre, my coat, quick.
1: Why didn't I think of that ground connection weeks ago?
3: You know, Mama, sometimes I think that son of yours is slightly demented.
1: It was awfully nice having dinner with you, Father.
3: Nice having dinner with you, too. Happens every time. Every time. Well, give me my coffee, Mother.
2: Pierre, are you sure?
1: Yeah, there's nothing wrong with the ground connection. Marie, I was wrong.
2: I was so certain we'd find it.
1: Marie, would you like to show me how you made your measurements?
2: You wouldn't mind?
1: Of course not.
2: All right. Here, this rock. This is a piece of crude pitch blend. Oh, I've done this so many times I've lost count. Anyway, we know that the rays come from the uranium and the thorium contained in this crude ore.
1: Correct.
2: I put the crude pitch blend in this mortar.
1: Has the mortar always been clean?
2: Always, and I grind it up. Here in this dish now is ground pitch blend. I place it in the electrometer. Oh, will you draw the blinds, please, Pierre? And now I close the specimen case in the electrometer so there'll be no draft.
1: Good.
2: And now I charge the electrometer. Now we'll find out how much energy the rays in the pitch blend have. Is that right?
1: Right. Watch the needle register. Ready?
2: Ready.
1: All right, read.
2: The needle stops At eight.
1: Eight.
2: The same reading I've always had. Mm-hmm. Now, here is pure uranium extracted from the same amount of pitch blend. Put this in exactly the same place. Close the specimen case. Charge the electrometer. Now we'll find out how much energy the rays and the uranium have.
1: Right.
2: Ready.
1: Read.
2: The needle stops at two. Same as always. We know, then, that the pitch blend with the uranium and thorium comes to eight.
1: Mm-hmm.
2: And with uranium alone, it reads two.
1: Right.
2: Now we'll test the thorium.
1: From the same amount of pitch blend?
2: Oh, of course, yes. Now put that exactly in the same place, and I close the specimen case and charge the electrometer.
1: Right.
2: Ready?
1: Read.
2: The needle stops at two.
1: Two. I don't understand. When the uranium and the thorium are in the pitch blend, the reading is eight. But individually, they only total four.
2: Where are those four missing points? That's what I don't understand. Mm. I don't understand.
1: You've made a chemical analysis of all the elements in the pitch blend?
2: Well, of course, on the blackboard over there. Uranium oxide, 75%. Thorium oxide, 13%. Lead sulfide, 3%. Silicon dioxide, 2%. Calcium oxide, 3%. Barium oxide, 2%. Iron oxide, 1%. Magnesium oxide, 0.99%. Other extraneous matter, 0.01%. Pierre?
1: Yes?
2: Our universe is composed of definitely known substances, isn't it? Elements that are fixed forever, inert, unchanging. We know that, don't we?
1: All of our science is based on that, yes.
2: Pierre, what if there were a kind of matter in the world we never dreamed of? What would that mean?
1: Well, that would mean that our whole conception of the nature of matter would have to be changed.
2: Oh, it's cold in here.
1: What are you thinking? Tell me.
2: I don't quite dare.
1: Go on, say it.
2: What if we did not make a mistake in our measurements? What if there exists a matter that is not inert, but alive, dynamic? Look on the blackboard. Other extraneous matter. Do we dare think that our four missing points are in that 0.01%? Pierre, what have we discovered? A new element. An active element.
1: A new element.
2: The residue of the pitch blend. What was left over after I extracted the uranium and thorium. It must be contained in that residue.
1: Where is it?
2: Here, in this filter paper.
1: Put it in the electrometer. Marie, if your four missing points are in this residue, our whole notion of the universe will be changed. Ready?
2: Ready.
1: Read.
2: Give me your hand on it. Look. Look, Pierre. Four. The indicator needle goes to four.
1: You found them, Marie. The four missing points.
5: Madame Curie, you and your husband here ask that we, as directors of the University of Paris, furnish you with new laboratories and new equipment.
2: Yes, monsieur, based on the reports which we have given you.
5: You claim that you and Dr. Curie have detected the presence of a new element. Unfortunately, you furnish us with no convincing proof.
2: We have demonstrated its existence experimentally. We've carried on our research intensively, except for 5 weeks in the autumn when our daughter was born.
5: And yet, in all these months, you have come no closer to any proof as to the existence of... what is the name you've given it?
1: My wife has named it radium, monsieur.
5: Oh, yes, radium.
6: This work would require a great deal of time, Dr. Curie?
1: Yes, of course, Professor Roget.
7: And Madame Curie is young, inexperienced, and a woman.
1: Gentlemen, it is perfectly true that Madame Curie is young, that she has not had the experience most of us have had, that she is a woman. But let me impress upon you, she is a most unusual woman. I might say, a most unusual woman. I can assure you, gentlemen, that she is a remarkable scientist, as scrupulous as she is brilliant,
2: Pierre.
1: And furthermore...
2: Enough, Pierre.
1: Huh?
5: Oh. We understand that you are convinced as to the reliability of Madame Curie's investigation.
1: Entirely. And I have put aside my own research to devote all of my time to collaborating with her.
5: Dr. Curie, the most we can do is to offer you the use of the shed near the School of Physics. It's not the most suitable place for your investigations, but unfortunately...
1: The shed? The shed, gentlemen? If this abominable shack is available, it's only because no one else can be found who's willing to work in it. The roof leaks. It has no floor but the wet ground. In summer, it's as stifling as a hothouse, and in winter, it freezes. And do you imagine that I would permit my wife to work under these appalling conditions?
2: Yes,
1: if
2: yes.
1: You do, gentlemen, believe me, I... Huh? What?
2: Gentlemen, with my husband's permission, we shall be very glad to accept the shed.
1: We shall be... very grateful to have the shed, gentlemen. first, it was sheer physical labor, infinitely too arduous for Marie. But through the bitter winter days, we put into operation an entire chemical plant. From the mines of Bohemia arrived the pitch plant.
2: 8 tons of it, sack after sack, which Pierre carried on his shoulders, to the tank from which we planned to extract all known elements until only a few ounces remained. Out of 8 tons, a few ounces of radium.
1: The months ran into years, till there came a day at last when we reduced the original 8 tons to 2 final elements. One was barium, and the other, the precious, elusive radium.
2: Yes, the end of our task was in sight. All that remained was to separate these 2 last survivors. Somehow to separate barium and radium. The electrometer's charging, Pierre.
1: Close the specimen case.
2: Read it, Pierre. Read it.
1: No separation, Marie. No separation.
2: No separation.
1: No separation.
2: No separation.
1: November 10th, 1899, second experiment. No separation. July 16th, 1900, 458th experiment. Radium still refuses to be separated from barium. We can do no more.
2: Pierre, we're ready to try again.
1: No, we're not ready. How much longer do you think you can drive yourself like this? How much longer do you think I can stand by and watch you destroy yourself, kill yourself?
2: We're ready, Pierre.
1: No, the world is done without radium till now. What does it matter if it isn't isolated for another 100 years?
2: I can't give it up. If it takes 100 years, it would be a pity. I'm going to see how far I can go in my lifetime.
1: Give me the beaker.
2: Thank you, Pierre. Here.
1: Marie. Your hand.
2: My hand?
1: Those burns.
2: Oh, they're nothing, Pierre, really, nothing.
1: But how did you...
2: I'll attend to them later.
1: You'll see a doctor about them tonight. Tonight, tonight.
2: Tonight. Yes, darling, tonight, tonight. Are you ready now?
1: I'm ready. Experiment 459.
5: About these burns, Madame Curie... You say they haven't given you much pain?
2: Only a little irritation at times, Doctor.
5: I don't want to alarm you, Madame Curie, but it's possible that these burns might develop malignantly if you continue to expose them to these experiments.
2: Malignantly?
5: They might develop into a cancerous nature.
2: I see.
5: It is my advice, Madame, that you abandon your experiments immediately.
2: Thank you, Doctor.
1: Oh, my darling, your hands, your poor fingers.
2: He only said the burns might develop.
1: Might develop into cancer?
2: No, no, no, no. He said that possibly they might develop into a cancerous nature, but only if exposed to radium. So if we're careful, darling, there's nothing to be frightened about.
1: I won't allow you to take such risks. I won't permit it.
2: Pierre, there's something I must say to you, and then you shall decide as you wish.
1: Very well.
2: Since I left the doctor's, I've been thinking... If radium has power enough to affect healthy tissue like mine, power enough to destroy tissue, Pierre, if it has this power, why hasn't it also the power to destroy unhealthy tissue? Do you realize what this might mean? It could heal, Pierre. All manner of diseases, maybe.
1: Like cancer, even?
2: Yes. Yes, Pierre, it might even do that.
1: But, Marie...
2: Oh, Pierre, can't you see how unimportant little things like this are compared with what it might mean? It might prevent great sicknesses, even deaths. Oh, Pierre, we can't stop now. We can't.
1: Promise me, Marie. Promise me you won't
2: do... I promise to take care of myself, darling. I promise to use every possible precaution.
1: We'll try again then, Marie.
2: Oh, thank you, darling. Thank you.

0: In a moment or so, we'll be back with Act Three of Madame Curie, starring Greer Garson and Walter Pidgeon.
1: In the early days of World War II, an organization was born. An organization which offered benefits to all members of the United States Armed Forces. It was formally opened in April 1942 at Madison, Wisconsin, and called the Army Institute. Its mission was to provide educational opportunities for millions of American youths entering the armed forces. The response from servicemen and women was immediate and enthusiastic. Later that year, the facilities were made available to the Navy, and in February 1943, the name was changed to United States Armed Forces Institute. This was the first USAFI. Today, there is a bigger, improved USAFI with five branches in various areas of the world. But the mission is still the same. The number one client is still the United States serviceman, receiving an opportunity to develop power through knowledge with USAFI.
0: We continue with Act Three of Madame Curie, starring Greer Garson in the title role and Walter Pidgeon as Pierre. Mary's fingers healed, and though they did not find a way to separate radium from barium in a single process, they did discover a method of removing barium little by little in infinitesimal amounts.
2: Do you know what this will involve, Marie?
3: I know.
2: Evaporations, countless evaporations, crystallizations. It will take months and months.
3: Maybe years, Pierre. But someday nothing will be left but radium.
0: So they began the thousands of separate operations, crystallizing and recrystallizing, until what was once 8 tons of pitchblende was now contained in a solitary bowl half filled with a colorless liquid. Hour after hour, they wait for it to crystallize.
3: Pierre, what time is it? Oh, we must have fallen asleep.
2: It's 5 o'clock.
3: It must be crystallized by now. Our radium, it must be there.
2: Take the lid off the bowl, dear.
3: You look first, Pierre. Well, tell me. Pierre?
2: Look.
3: Nothing. It's empty. Not a trace of anything. Not a grain, only the stain. What's happened, Pierre? Where's our radium? What have we done? Where is it, Pierre?
2: I don't know.
3: What did we do that was wrong? What could we have done?
2: We've done nothing wrong.
3: I can't stand it, Pierre. We've worked for years and years and years. It must be there. It must be there. 4 long years in this shed. 4 long years.
2: There, Marie. We're going home. We're human beings. We have a child and a home, and we're going to them.
4: But what's the matter with Mommy, Daddy? Doesn't she feel good?
2: She's tired, darling. So tired, her eyes couldn't stay open any longer.
4: Would you tell me a story?
2: Yes, dear. If you'll close your eyes. Now, it's about a wonderful treasure that was locked up in an enchanted stone.
4: Isn't there a princess in it?
2: A beautiful princess. She looked very much like your mother.
4: And a prince, too.
2: No, only a man who lived all alone until the princess found him.
4: Did they love each other?
2: Very much. And one day, the princess told the man about this wonderful treasure, so they decided to search for it together. The princess knew that if they could get it out of the stone, it might let other people see the wonderful things that they had never been able to see before. So they worked very hard for a long, long time to try to rescue the treasure from the stone. But they grew very tired, and at last they knew that they would never be able to free the treasure from the enchantment of the stone. But they weren't sad about it, because they knew that no matter how many disappointments they had, they would always go on together. having the courage to take the many disappointments because they were together. And they lived happily ever after.
3: Pierre, are you awake?
2: Darling, I thought you were asleep.
3: I can't sleep. I can't accept it, Pierre. I can't. The radium.
2: Darling, there are some things that you just must accept.
3: Months and months ago, I knew we'd found the right process. If I only knew why we failed. Why, Pierre?
2: No, I don't know.
3: Yeah, that stain on the bowl.
2: The stain?
3: What we were expecting to find was a definite amount of radium.
2: Yes.
3: Something you could see and feel, about as much as a pinch of salt, you said.
2: Yes.
3: Pierre, what if it's merely a question of amount?
2: Huh?
3: What if there's so little radium that even now we couldn't see it? What if that stain, even if it was the merest breath?
2: Go on, go on.
3: Pierre, could it be that stain is radium? I'm getting up. I'm going to find out. Oh, hurry, darling, hurry.
2: It's so dark in here. Wait, I'll find a lamp.
3: Pierre.
2: Yes?
3: Look, on the table. The
2: bowl. Marie, Marie.
3: It's glowing.
2: The bowl is glowing in the dark. Do you know what that means?
3: It's there. The radium. It's there.
2: The stain in an empty bowl.
3: It's there. It's there. It's there. Oh, Pierre. Oh, Pierre. It's there. Oh, it's there. It's there.
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2: Marie.
3: Yes, dear?
2: Know what I'm doing?
3: You're sitting on a chair in a beautiful garden far from Paris. You're having the first rest you've had for years.
2: You know what else I'm doing? I'm walking through the new laboratory the university is giving us. Oh, it'll be wonderful to get back to work again. We've lost so much time.
3: Oh, Pierre, the time we spent down here hasn't been lost. We've got our strength back.
2: Yeah, that's true. You know, when we first came here, I used to have some fantastically morbid thoughts.
3: How do you mean?
2: Oh, I had a feeling that I didn't have much time to lose, that my days were, well, that I mustn't waste them.
3: Pierre, what a horrible thought.
2: Marie, oh, darling, don't take it so seriously.
3: It frightens me.
2: Oh, I'm sorry I mentioned it. It was nothing.
3: Pierre, if one of us should ever go, the other couldn't go on alone. Couldn't be expected of us, could it?
2: Oh, you're wrong, dear. If one should go, the other must work on just the same. But I, for one, have no intention of going anywhere except to our wonderful new laboratory.
3: Pierre?
2: Yes, dear.
3: Are you proud of me at all, Pierre?
2: Oh, Marie.
3: Because I'm so proud of you. I'm so proud that sometimes I think I'll burst. You're a very great man, Pierre. Not the way the world means, but just you, your kindness, your gentleness, and your wisdom. I love you, Pierre, so deeply. I never dreamed that. I'm so thankful, Pierre. That's what I want to tell you. That's what I hope you've always known.
4: Newspaper, Grandpa. Tell me.
10: Now, give me a chance. The president and faculty of the University of Paris will present Pierre and Madame Curie with a fully equipped laboratory and staff with which to carry on the many experiments they have opened the gateway to. There will be a formal presentation of the laboratory at 6:30 tonight, at which the world-famous couple will appear. Well, not bad, eh? Not bad.
2: It's terrible.
4: Daddy!
2: Hello, darling. What's the matter with this house today? This place is in a turmoil and a rainstorm.
11: Sit down and relax, Pierre.
2: Relax. Where's Marie? I can't find her anyway. A house without a woman. I don't understand. Marie!
4: But she's upstairs, Daddy.
2: Upstairs at this hour?
12: She's having a fitting on a new dress for the ceremonies tonight. It's supposed to be a surprise.
2: Oh, good. Good. That's a very sound idea.
12: Just remember, I didn't tell you.
2: But how am I to remember anything today?
3: And you like the gown, Pierre, really?
2: Oh, I do very much, Marie. You ought to have some kind of a little ornament, hadn't you?
3: Oh, nonsense,
2: yes,
3: no.
2: Yes, something bright. I've seen them on women, and they look nice.
3: Don't look at me like that. You're making me self-conscious.
2: No, I was just thinking. Evening dress becomes you so. But there you are. We just haven't had the time, have we? Oh, listen to that. Our beautiful day ruined. It's pouring.
3: Oh, it'll stop, dear. Don't worry.
2: Well, I must be going. I've 100 things to do today. I've made a list. I want to clean everything up and start fresh at the new laboratory in the morning.
3: Just don't be late, darling. Professor Perrow's calling for us at 6.
2: I'll be here.
3: And don't forget your rubbers.
2: I won't.
3: Goodbye, Pierre.
2: Goodbye, Marie. Have anything else you could show me? Earrings, perhaps?
13: Oh, yes, monsieur. These, for example. Very lovely.
2: Oh, yes. Yes, they are. And what are these?
13: These are garnets, monsieur.
2: Really? Well, I hardly know which to...
13: It could depend on the lady, monsieur. Is she blonde or...
2: Oh, blonde. Definitely. Not too blonde. Her hair is... sort of gold, you know.
13: Gold?
2: Yes. And her eyes are gray. Very calm and gray. And her coloring is very, very lovely. Sort of a smooth skin and nice, delicate coloring. And I don't know whether this would be of any help to you, but I believe the lady is quite beautiful.
13: Yes, monsieur. I would say the garnets, by all means. Well, here are the earrings, Doctor. All wrapped up.
2: Thank you.
13: It's been such an honor, Dr. Curie. I didn't know at first it was you.
2: Thank you for your help. She liked the earrings, I'm sure. Good day, monsieur.
14: Sir, look out!
15: You, watch where you're going! Look out! Look out!
2: My painful duty to tell you, Madame Curie, that your husband has been the victim of a street accident. He was instantly killed. He could have suffered no pain.
10: Dr. Perrow is here to see you, Mary. Mary, it's your old teacher, dear, Dr. Perrow. You see, just the same. She just sits seeing nothing, hearing nothing.
16: Marie, forgive me if I intrude, Marie. I do so as Pierre's old friend, and as your old friend. Marie, somewhere within yourself, you must find the strength to carry on his work and your own. Marie, 10 years ago, you told me so often you were impressed by something that I said when you were in my class. I spoke of Newton and Galileo. And I said that probably none of you would reach so high to catch a star on your fingertips. I was wrong. I have truly seen you reach into the high places of knowledge and catch a star on your fingertips. Marie, there are more stars.
3: There is nothing more for me. Pierre is gone. They brought these home. This watch and chain. This piece of paper with reminders.
16: CBL at Institute regarding insurance for laboratory workers. Go to printers. Buy earrings for Marie.
3: He was killed in front of the shop. Buying earrings for me.
13: She faltered for a moment, yes, but then took up again the work for which she was born, remaining always at heart the humble student, haunted by dreams, regarding but lightly her international renown. A quarter of a century later, the University of Paris observed the 25th anniversary of the discovery of radium. On that occasion, frail but still bright-eyed and eager, was the wife of Pierre Curie.
3: No one of us can do much for science or humanity. Yet each of us, perhaps, can catch some gleam of knowledge which, modest and insufficient of itself, may add to man's dream of truth. It is by these small candles in our darkness that we see before us, little by little, the dim outlines of that great plan that shapes the universe. And I am among those who think that for this reason, science has great beauty. And with its great spiritual strength, will in time cleanse this world of its evils, its ignorance, its poverty, diseases, wars, and heartaches. Many years ago, an obscure poet of my native land set forth a creed which I have never forgotten. May I repeat his words to you now? Look for the clear light of truth. Look for unknown frontiers, new roads, even when man's sight is keener far than now, divine wonder will never fail him. Every age has its own dreams. Leave then the dreams of yesterday and build the temples of the future.

0: A great play calls for great artists, and here they are. Two stars who have given us so many memorable performances, Greer Garson and Walter Pidgeon.
1: Thank you, Bill. I'm sure Walter and I will always remember the pictures we made together.
2: How could a man forget a girl like you, Greer? 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
0: Good night, and all our warmest thanks.

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1: We haven't found the answer, and chances are we might.
0: If I knew the way to capture him, my future would be bright.

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0: For the next hour and 30 minutes, you will be entertained by some of the biggest names in show business. Such bright stars as
1: Morton Downey,
2: Jerry Lester,
3: Jackie Miles,
0: Ken Murray,
1: Ann Sheridan, Sophie Tucker,
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0: Well, darlings, it's good to be back in New York after doing our show in Hollywood. The people here are so much nicer. Out there, you find so many phonies. Of course, there are a lot of phonies here, too, but I don't know. Here, they're such real phonies. And besides, it was so hectic out in Hollywood. Time slipped by so quickly, I can't remember where the days went. I'm also having trouble remembering a couple of the nights. That's why I'm happy to be back. Everything's so much more comfortable and easy. I can take my time. Monday, I fight with the director. Tuesday, I fight with the producer. Wednesday, the writers. Thursday, the musicians. And that leaves my whole weekend free to fight with the actors. But I decided that's no way to get along with people. I'm going to cut out fighting with everybody. I'm going to start being sweet, considerate, and always the lady. But not this week. Get a load of that crew of actors sitting there all ready to spring at me. All except Sophie Tucker. She hasn't sprung in years. They're all separated in little cliques of two, and I'm sure they're talking about me. Now, there are Ken Murray and Jerry Lester with their shaggy little heads together whispering about me.
1: A bag!
2: Jerry, I know a bag when I see one.
1: But Ken, this bag is full of beans. That's why I call it a bean bag.
2: And from this you make a living?
0: Oh, if I could only hear what they're saying about me.
2: You're kidding, Jer. Not 89.
1: Yeah! 89 beans in each bag. Now, if you want to be a member of the Bean Bag Club, just raise your right hand and I'll swear you in.
2: My right hand? Yep. Okay. Now, which one is my right hand? Oh, yes, the one I sign autographs with. Okay, it's up.
0: No, Ken Murray, you may not leave the room till the show is over. And then there's Ann Sheridan in a huddle with the backfield Sophie Tucker. I wonder what Ann just said to her. Look at the way she's eyeing me up and down.
3: 180 pounds.
4: 180 pounds? Go away, it's more than that.
3: No, Tallulah told me herself. She bought the dress in England and paid 180 pounds for it. The material alone cost $25 a yard.
4: That's not so much.
3: Well, how much did the material in the dress you're wearing cost, Sophie?
4: $50 a mile.
0: I don't know how Sophie has kept that figure all these years. Well, I guess it's because nobody else wants it. Then those singers, Morton Downey and June Valley. I can't understand why they insist on having singers on the program when they have me. And if I know Downey, that's what he's whispering to June Valley. He knows I can sing any song either one of them can sing.
1: Flat. It's real flat.
5: That's what I've heard. Of course, I've never been to Ireland.
1: Oh, it's flat. The whole countryside is flat.
0: Well, maybe I'll still be able to sing this week. After all, they're both sopranos. And then there's Jackie Myers sitting over there all by himself with his two little heads together. I know they're talking about me.
6: Idiot. I'm just an idiot. Why am I afraid to ask her to go out with me? What could she do to me? Bite my head off? So I'll still have the other one left?
0: Well, there's one consolation. This week and every week, our darling sponsor, the Reynolds Metals Company, never talk about me. They'd much rather talk about Reynolds Aluminum. They've been talking about it for years.
7: That's right, Miss Bankhead. Because it was just after Armistice Day in 1919 that the company now known as Reynolds Metals began. Previously, the company's founder had helped to develop waterproof packaging for the supplies of our troops in World War I, a development that led to today's bright display of products packaged in Reynolds aluminum foil on the shelves of your neighborhood store. In World War II, Reynolds foil packaging played a far greater role, keeping rations fresh and medical supplies pure in tropic heat as in Arctic cold. And today, the military uses of foil grow as rapidly as the need for aluminum in planes, tank parts, pontoon bridges, bazooka barrels. That's why there's only a limited supply of your favorite Reynolds Wrap, the original and genuine, the pure aluminum foil of 1001 kitchen miracles. But there's more aluminum on the way from Reynolds, one of America's great producers of aluminum.
0: And now, ladies and gentlemen,
1: this is George.
0: Hello, George. I'm busy now. Go away, dear.
1: No, please. I'm Jerry Lester.
0: Well. Have you made up your mind, darling? Are you Jerry Lester or George?
1: Now, look, you don't seem to get the idea. I'm Jerry, but I'm George.
0: Darling, you've been in television too long. You're suffering from double image. Who is George?
1: No, you mean, what is George? See, I'll explain it to you. This is television talk.
0: Uh-huh.
1: If something's good, we say it's George. If something's bad, we say it's Tom. Do you understand?
0: Not completely.
1: Well, which part don't you understand?
0: All of it.
1: Okay, you get a 60. I can't pass you. No more football practice for you.
0: But I'm trying to understand. Explain the game, darling.
1: All righty. Are you listening?
0: Uh-huh.
1: You have 20-20 years?
0: Yeah.
1: Okay. Now, here we go. Please, no coaching now. If something's good, it's George. If something's bad, it's Tom. I'll give you an example. If A can do a piece of work in 3 days... No, that's the wrong example. I don't know the answer to that myself. Let's try it this way. Say, for instance... Oh, say a man runs for president of the United States 2 times and doesn't make it. That's Tom.
0: I see. And if he makes it, that's George.
1: No, that's Harry. Do you dig me?
0: I'd like to.
1: Well, I'll explain it again.
0: But let's don't talk about a man who wants to run for president.
1: Oh, that's Ike.
0: Just a minute, Buster.
1: No, that's Lester. Jerry Lester, star of television.
0: Well?
1: That's all. You may remember me from the early days of television. Last year.
0: Oh, of course. A Broadway open mouth.
1: Hey, that's a gasser.
0: What's a gasser?
1: A gasser? A gasser is a diddlebock. You know, a bloop. The opposite of a greet.
0: Greet?
1: Yeah, that's television talk. Don't you understand television talk?
0: I don't even understand television.
1: Oh, you'd be George on television. Yes, you would. Have you ever taken a screen test? I did. I look just like a screen. Well, what's the matter? Haven't you got a television set at home?
0: Yeah.
1: Well, what have you got against it?
0: A small bar.
1: Oh, a 16-ounce tube. Say, you know, if you had color television, you could see pink elephants.
0: Jerry, would you mind confining yourself to radio talk?
1: Oh, radio. Ah, radio. I love radio. That's where my heart really is. My heart's in radio, but my ulcers are in television.
0: Oh, then you really prefer radio. I don't blame you. In television, you really can't be yourself.
1: That's the trouble. Mm-hmm. In television, I have to be myself. In radio, I can be anything. For instance, let me describe myself to the radio audience at home. I'm 6'4" tall. I have a shock of wavy blonde hair. My complexion is peaches and cream. Here, taste it. Good. That's what Jerry Lester is. Good. You see, with a little imagination in radio, you can be anyone you want to be. No cameras. Let me show you. Ladies and gentlemen, the glamorous and unpredictable Jimmy Cagney. Listen here, you guys. Or I can be Edward G. Robinson. Listen here, you guys. Or I can be Tallulah Bankhead. Listen here, you darlings.
0: Listen here, Buster.
1: See? Even you can be Edward G. Robinson.
0: I don't want to be anyone but Tallulah Bankhead, but myself. I am always Tallulah Bankhead.
1: Oh, don't be bitter.
0: But you're wrong about radio, Jerry. You can't do anything you want. Now, for months, I've been wanting to be a singer on this program. But these radio microphones are against me. Now, listen to this. When I try to sing, it comes out like this. I'll be seeing you in all the old familiar places. Well, that's the way I sound on these radio microphones. But I'm so full of music inside of me that to myself, I really sound like this. You see? Mm-hmm. And they won't let me sing.
1: Who won't let you sing? You're going to sing with me right now. What key do you sing in?
0: B.
1: B it is. Listen here, you guys. Tallulah's going to sing, see?
0: No, darling, B.
1: Oh, okay. Tallulah's going to sing in B, see? Here we go. because of you. Now, you stick with me, Tallulah, because the orchestra's got a head start because they know the song. You know what I mean?

Because of you, my romance had its start. Because of you, the sun will shine. The moon and stars will say you're mine. Forever and never to part. Only live for your love and your kiss. It's paradise to be near you like this. Because of you, my life is now worthwhile, and I

0: Thank you, thank you, Jerry. We sang quite a song there, didn't you? And now the big show is going to present a newcomer to show business. Just a few short years ago, this young lady was a bobby soxer, organizing fan clubs for Perry Como. In the last 6 months, she has joined Perry Como as one of RCA's recording stars. Her name, darlings, is June Vallee. June, I'm surprised that a Victor recording star is so very young and so very pretty. And you're very, very poised.
1: Thank you, Miss Bankhead. That's the greatest compliment I've ever had, because it comes from the greatest lady in the theater.
0: And you're very smart. Now, what a success story you have. You've just signed a contract to make RCA Victor Records, and only 6 months ago, you were a bookmaker.
1: That's a bookkeeper.
0: Oh, sorry, darling. That's a horse of a different color, isn't it? How old are you, darling?
1: 21. Just a couple of years younger than you, Miss Bankhead.
0: Now, there's a girl after my own heart. Are you studying hard, darling? You've got to attend strictly to business if you want to become a big star.
1: Oh, I'm working hard, but I could never become a biggest star as you, Miss Bankhead.
0: Oh, now, that is a girl after my own heart. What is your ambition, June?
1: Well, I hope that someday I could go on radio and be a mistress of ceremonies and have a lot of guest stars and entertain people for an hour and a half.
0: Now, there's a girl after my own job. Before you get any ideas, darling, just remember, you were brought on this show as a singer, so why don't you let us hear a song? Ladies and gentlemen, RCA's newest and brightest young star, June Vallee, singing Now, Now, Now. Meredith, will you accompany the young lady, if you please?

0: very exciting, June Valley. Good luck, and try to stay as sweet as you are, darling. Also, try to stay 21. But here's our sponsor about a subject that's much older.
1: Well, Miss Bankhead, aluminum is about 65 years old, counting from its first commercial production. But really, the age of aluminum began when Reynolds brought competition into the industry in 1941. Reynolds was then the leading manufacturer of aluminum foil. But only one company in the United States had been making the metal itself. And the war clouds were gathering fast. More aluminum was urgently needed. So Reynolds built its own plants and had them operating before Pearl Harbor, adding 50% to the nation's aluminum supply. Reynolds produced almost 1 billion pounds of aluminum during World War II, enough for tens of thousands of heavy bombers. Since then, as Reynolds grew, competition has steadily increased production and kept the price low. Aluminum is the only basic metal that costs less today than before World War II. As the industry meets today's vast military demands and forges ahead toward ample civilian supply, remember, it was Reynolds who made the aluminum industry competitive.
0: When talent and beauty go hand in hand, as they do with Anne Sheridan, then it's drama time on the big show. And so, for your pleasure, Miss Anne Sheridan, in the Faye Grimson Stanley story, The Last Day of All.

0: I, Sarah, take thee, Albert, for my lawful wedded husband, to love and cherish, in sickness and in health, until death do us part. Until death do us part. I meant that. I meant every word of it.
1: Where are the servants?
0: There's a fiesta in town, Al. I gave them the day off.
1: Why? So you could play the devoted wife?
0: Oh, don't excite yourself, Al, please. You know what the doctor said. One more attack of asthma like that last one, your heart won't stand it.
1: You can't resist being a martyr, can you, Sarah?
0: I wanted to be alone with you.
1: Well, perhaps it's just as well. Especially today. You know what today is, don't you?
0: Yes, Al, I know.
1: I gave you a month. The month is up.
0: A whole month. After 10 years of marriage, you gave me a month. That was very noble of you.
1: It's as noble as I intend to be. What's the answer?
0: The answer is no.
1: You won't go to Reno.
0: I won't divorce you, Al.
1: What are you looking for, Sarah? More money? A better settlement?
0: Oh, how dare you say that to me?
1: That's all you've ever been after?
0: That's not true. I've been your wife, your nurse.
1: Nurse, yes. Yes, I guess you have been. Well, I'm tired of your supercilious concern, tired of being treated like a child.
0: I suppose Margaret Langley will treat you better.
1: Oh, so you know about that.
0: Yes. You're going to marry her, aren't you, Al?
1: As soon as I'm free of you.
0: You're not going to be free of me.
1: You won't divorce me?
0: Never.
1: Then I'll divorce you.
0: You can't. You have no grounds.
1: I'll manufacture them.
0: I'll fight you, Al.
1: You fool. I'm too big to fight in court. My lawyers will tear you to bits.
0: I don't care.
1: You don't care. Well, don't underestimate me, Sarah. I get my way no matter what it costs. You've had 10 years to know that.
0: I love you, Al. Doesn't that mean anything to you?
1: I said this was our last day together, Sarah. The last day of all. You'll leave this house after dinner tonight.
0: I knew I couldn't fight him. I walked through the house, seeing things for the last time. And for the first time, the precious things gone unnoticed with the passing years. I started to pack. The possessions of a wife who was no longer a wife. I found our marriage certificate and remembered. Until death do us part. For an hour I sat staring at the coat. The beautiful fur coat he'd never seen me wear. And I remembered what the doctor said.
2: He's allergic to fur. Keep it away from him. The slightest exposure could bring on an asthmatic spasm that might be fatal.
0: I remembered that, and I thought of the cigar. The one forbidden cigar that Al smoked every night after dinner. Until death do us part. I pulled a tuft of fur from the coat, and I went to the servants' quarters and got a knitting needle. Then I got Al's cigar, the one I'd put beside his plate. I made a hole in it, and I stuffed the fur inside.
1: You're looking very beautiful, Sarah.
0: Why, oh, I just feel more relaxed, Al.
1: The dinner was excellent. It's quite an occasion, you know.
0: I know.
1: Calls for a glass of brandy to top things off. We can drink to our happy and separate futures. You are going to divorce me, Sarah.
0: I'm going to live up to my marriage vow, Al.
1: That's your final decision, isn't it?
0: My final decision.
1: Then I'll change the toast I propose, Sarah. We'll drink to this instead. We'll drink to the one of us who will prove the strongest in the end.
0: All right, Al. To the one of us who proves to be the strongest. Even as I put the glass down, I knew. He was smiling at me. And the room started to spin in a slow, crazy spiral full of strange light and whirls of color. I tried to move, but I couldn't.
1: I told you I'd have my way, Sarah.
0: Al, what have you done?
1: I've poisoned you, my dear.
0: How long?
1: Not long. A few painless minutes. Just long enough for me to enjoy my cigar.
0: Al?
1: What, my dear? What last precious words do you... this cigar.
0: Until death do us part now.

0: Anne, darling, that was wonderful. Our thanks to you and for the wonderful assist by Martin Blaine. I want to have a chat with you, Annie, but first, the Reynolds Metals Company has an Armistice Day message.
1: Back in 1939, when the armistice between World War I and II was ending, it was Reynolds who foresaw the urgent role aluminum would play. Not only in aircraft made mostly of aluminum, but in a host of other uses. Some of these have been mentioned: bazooka barrels, pontoon bridges, vital parts.

0: Anne, darling, that was wonderful. Our thanks to you and for the wonderful assist by Martin Blaine. I want to have a chat with you, Annie, but first, the Reynolds Metals Company has an Armistice Day message.
1: Back in 1939, when the armistice between World War I and II was ending, it was Reynolds who foresaw the urgent role aluminum would play, not only in aircraft made mostly of aluminum, but in a host of other uses. Some of these

0: Craft made mostly of aluminum, but in a host of other uses. Some of these have been mentioned: bazooka barrels, pontoon bridges, vital parts of tanks and trucks, and the broad field of military foil packaging in which Reynolds pioneered. But the list grows still more swiftly today, with supersonic speed in the air and high mobility on the ground. At sea, too, more and more developments feature rust-proof aluminum, including aluminum PT boats. And again, the Reynolds Metals Company has stood out as the leader in urging more aluminum production, while Reynolds' own expansion proceeds full-time, full speed. Reynolds, pioneers of progress through aluminum.
1: Annie, sweetie, I understand you just finished a new picture in Hollywood.
2: Yes, I did, Tallulah. Just finished it last week.
1: What's the name of it, darling?
2: Well, it's called...
1: Annie, I'm surprised you haven't come to Broadway in a play. All the girls out your way are doing it, you know, with Ginger Rogers and Southern.
2: Well, I had thought about it, Tallulah, but the critics here can be pretty rough on you.
1: Oh, well, darling, you've got to be able to take it, you know. I was in the theater here a few years ago playing Cleopatra. And darling John Mason Brown, my favorite critic, you know the notice he gave me, the review he said? He said, last night Tallulah as Cleopatra barged down the Nile and sank.
2: Well, didn't you resent it, Tallulah?
1: No, because confidentially I sank.
2: Well, I thought they said that about the picture you made called Lifeboat.
1: Well, if it's going to be that kind of an evening, Annie, you better get your gun.
2: I didn't mean that, Tallulah. As a matter of fact, I saw you in Lifeboat. Boat, you didn't sink at all.
1: Thank you, darling.
2: It was the boat that was such a lousy actress.
1: Well, I could ask you, but who can remember any of the pictures you ever made? By the way, darling, what is the name of the picture you just finished making in Hollywood?
2: Oh, yes, the name of that picture...
1: Excuse me, darling, I just thought of a picture I saw you in some time ago. Yes, I know now, I remember. It was called Nora Prentice. I remember seeing it because I went to a late show. I was restless, you know, so I got up out of bed and went to a midnight movie, and it was... Yes, it was Nora Prentice.
2: Did you enjoy it?
1: Oh, it was wonderful, darling. I slept like a baby. Now, take it easy, Annie. When you start with me, you're tanning with the south.
2: No, I don't know. The Sheridan took care of that before. I can do it again.
1: Let me see, Annie. You're from Texas, aren't you?
2: That's right. The Lone Star State.
1: Mm-hmm. Well, Linda Darnell is the only star to come out of that state.
2: Wait until I tell Ginger Rogers and Joan Crawford you said that. They're from Texas, too, you know. And when they hear you said that, there'll be more stars falling on Alabama.
1: Oh, Aunt Dolly. I was only joking, sweetie. As a matter of fact, I was trying to give you a new picture that you just finished, a plug. I've asked you the name of it several times. What's it called?
2: Well, I've been trying to tell you several times.
1: Oh, well, good luck, honey, on your next picture. I've been trying to tell you several times.
3: Oh, boy, she's jarred.
1: Oh, Annie, I want you to meet one of our other guests. This is George Lester.
3: Not George.
1: Oh, Tom.
3: Jerry.
1: Tom and Jerry.
3: Oh, I'll have one of those.
1: This is Ann Sheridan.
3: I'll have one of those, too.
2: Hi, Jerry.
3: Hi. Say, I love that play you just did. Wow. That was murder. Hey, Tallulah, this is radio. This is my chance. I'd like to do that kind of a play here. You know, kill somebody. I've never killed anybody on television.
1: That's what I hear, darling. Oh, that is a gaffer.
3: Well, what are you going to do, you know? How about it, Tallulah? Can I do that play on this show?
1: Of course, Jerry. Would you like to do it with Ann Sheridan?
3: Oh, no. If I was married to her, I wouldn't try to kill her. I'll do it with you, Tallulah. You know, you're more the type. You interested in making me a widower?
1: Well, as long as it works both ways, it might be worth it. I'll do it with you, Jerry. But give me a moment here first to ring my chimes, huh?
3: Of course.
1: This is NBC, the National Broadcasting Company.
4: It's the big show, Act Two. And here is Tallulah Bankhead.
1: All right, Jerry, you want to be a dramatic actor? Now here's your chance to do your version of the dramatic sketch Ann Sheridan just did.
3: Oh, George.
1: And not George. Oh. Meredith. Some mood music, if you please, my darling. Do you promise to take this beanbag to be your lawful wedded husband? I did. And for 10 long years,

0: My life has been, bless you, bless you, bless you, bless you. After 10 years, he owes me 82,302 bless yous in unfinished sneezes. And now, after 10 years, he wants to divorce me. Fat chance.
1: I've been married to Fat Chance for 10 years. When I married her, I was a typical, average, normal American citizen with hiccups. That's all, just hiccups. Nothing that 9 sips of water 200 times a day wouldn't cure. And then, on our first anniversary, she bought herself a present, a mink coat. When she showed me the bill, I lost my hiccups. Instead, I developed an allergy.
0: Bless you.
1: For 10 long years, I tried to make the best of our marriage. To me, it was sacred. It was nothing to be sneezed at.
0: Bless you.
1: Finally, I realized we were drifting further apart. I thought maybe we could patch things up, start over again. One morning, as I was coming down to breakfast, I decided to have a talk with her. Maybe she could advise me what to do. She was at breakfast. I tried to be cheerful. Good morning, Tallulah.
0: Drop dead.
1: I decided not to take her advice. It was then I realized she was out to get me. So I decided to get her first. Then peculiar little things began to happen around the house. At first, we both took them rather lightly. One night, I came home from the office.
0: Well, have a nice day at the office. Anything unusual happen?
1: No, nothing at all, dear. Oh, yes, yes, yes. As a matter of fact, this morning, a funny thing happened. I put my foot on the starter of the car, and the whole car blew up.
0: Really? Did you get hurt?
1: No, but I got to the office 15 minutes early. Tell me, anything happened around the house?
0: No, not that. Oh, yes, yes. I want to thank you for my lovely birthday gift. What a beautiful carving set.
1: You liked it?
0: Oh, I loved it. Oh, but the funniest thing happened, darling.
1: Yes?
0: When I opened the box, one of the carving knives sprang out at me.
1: Oh, great heavens. Did it hurt you?
0: Oh, no, darling. It's nothing really. Just this hole in my chest.
1: Well, I'm delighted that you like my gift.
0: Oh, I adore it. I'd rather have that than even a mink coat. Bless you. Bless you. Bless you. $82,303. I couldn't stand it anymore. I decided it was time for drastic action. The next morning, I went to my furrier's.
2: Good morning. May I help you?
0: Yes, I'd like to see a mink coat.
2: Mink? Of course. Now, what size?
0: Something that will fit a long cigar.
1: I couldn't stand it anymore. I decided it was time for drastic action. The next morning, I went shopping.
2: May I help you, sir?
1: Yes, I'm looking for something for my wife.
2: Of course. Now, here's some nice perfume. Interesting name. Come hither.
1: Have you got anything like, go away?
2: I think so. How's this?
1: Let me see. Potassium of cyanide. Oh, that sounds jarred.
2: Just put 2 drops in some champagne.
1: Champagne. That would be trouble, because Tallulah doesn't drink. That night at dinner... That night at dinner, I picked up my cigar. I didn't know the cigar was loaded. It was loaded with mink.
0: Bless you.
1: Well, Tallulah, how about one drink?
0: Oh, you know I don't drink, darling.
1: Oh, come on. Force yourself.
0: Oh, well. Well, I will if you'll smoke your cigar.
1: That's a deal. Here you are.
0: All right, darling, I like your cigar. See? Your cigar. There you are.
1: Well, drink it down.
0: Here goes.
1: Hey. This cigar tastes peculiar.
0: What did you put in the champagne? Bless you. Bless you. Bless you. Bless you. Bless you.

0: Thank you, Jerry Lester. That was fun, darling. Someday you and I must do a play on the road. And why don't you start hitting it now? And now, my darlings, it's a real pleasure to present... Oh, just a minute. What's going on back there?
1: It's just me, Tallulah. I set the alarm clock so I wouldn't sleep past my turn.
0: Well, it's your turn now, Ken Murray.
1: Well, I see the alarm clock woke up the audience, too. Look how happy the audience looked. Tallulah, if they only knew what I know.
0: What is it, Ken? What do you mean?
1: Oh, it's not really very important, I guess. It's just that I overheard one of the executives talking backstage before the show. You see that a group of 50 tickets to the big show this week is missing. And it seems they fell in the hands of a syndicate of burglars. And these burglars mail out the tickets to 50 homes, and while the people come to the theater to see the big show, they ransack the homes of all the people. Wait a minute, where's everybody going? Wait a minute.
0: Ken, that's not true now, darling. Those people have been looking forward to seeing the show. They get their tickets free, and they come here to have a good time. And we try to give them a good time. They see a show that's good for nothing.
1: Oh, I wouldn't say it's that bad. But when you say it's free, Tallulah, though, you must be kidding.
0: Well, the tickets are free.
1: Oh, sure, the tickets are free. But what happens when a man and wife get two tickets for this show? For instance, right away they need a babysitter. This usually doesn't run into money because the ordinary show is only a half hour, but you have to talk for an hour and a half. And that runs into money. So the husband looks around for the cheapest babysitter he can find, her mother. Now you have got to pay her transportation from the bedroom to the living room. Now, of course, that doesn't cost much, just a new dress and all the food she can eat.
0: But the tickets are free.
1: Sure, sure, the tickets are free. But before you leave the house, the kid asks you to bring him back something. And you have to promise him that, or otherwise he'll hold his breath for an hour and a half. And you finally promise you'll bring him back a package of gum. Because where are you going to get him a baby brother at that hour of the night?
0: But the tickets are free.
1: Sure, sure, the tickets are free. Now you get into your car and you drive to the theater, see? Then you start early because they want to find a place to park downtown. But it's just their luck as they're crossing the bridge for the first time in history. The George Washington Bridge opens up to let a ship go through. So by the time they get downtown, they find the theater is completely surrounded by fireplugs. So he drives around for a while looking for a place to park and finally finds a wonderful place that nobody thought of. So they park the car and take a cab back from Kew Garden. Which just happens to be two blocks from their home.
0: But the tickets are free.
1: Sure, sure, the tickets are free, but the cab driver, realizing their haste, decides to take them through a special shortcut that he knows through the Holland Tunnel. And for the first time in history, the Holland Tunnel opens up to let a submarine go through. Now, just as they're rushing to the theater, he remembers that he promised the kid the gum. So they rush into a drugstore to get him the gum. But who can go into a drugstore just to buy gum? See, so they buy him a beach ball, an electric toaster, two white shirts with a button-down collars, and a Geiger counter. That cost him $20.
0: But the tickets are free.
1: Sure, sure, the tickets are free. Now they get to the theater and the usher won't let them in with the packages. See, so they grab a cab to Penn Station to check the packages. And you won't believe this, Tallulah.
0: I know. For the first time in history, Pennsylvania Station opens up to let a Grand Central train go through.
1: That's right, but the tickets are free. And by the time they get back to the theater, your show is over and they take a cab back to their car in Kew Gardens. They look at the windshield, and what do you think they find?
0: I know. There's one ticket that isn't free.
1: That's right. And believe me, it would have been much cheaper to get the kid a baby brother.

0: Thank you very much, Ken. I never thought of it that way. But if all these people went through that much trouble to get in here, well, the least I can do is see that they get their money's worth.
1: Oh, that sounds like a cue for me to come in.
0: I didn't mean you, Morton Downey.
1: Oh.
0: Morton, darling, did you hear what Ken said about the trouble and expenses the audience went through to get in here?
1: Yeah, sure.
0: Well, don't you think it's up to me to give them something special so they get their money's worth?
1: Absolutely. So?
0: So, I'm going to sing. Wait a minute. Where's everybody going?
1: I'll get them back, Tallulah. I'll get them back. Leave it to me. Now, folks, that isn't nice. You've been entertained up until now, so will it hurt you to take a minute out to listen to her sing? Okay, Tallulah, start your song. I'll keep order.
0: Thank you, darling. You go to my head and you linger like a haunting refrain.
1: Oh, that lady in the third row. No, no, no, no cheating. Hands away from the ears now. That's it, lady. Take it like a man.
0: And I find you spinning round in my brain like the bubbles from a glass of champagne.
1: That boy in the balcony. No, no, no. The bow and arrow. Down, boy, down, down.
0: Oh, to my head, like a sip of sparkling burgundy blue.
1: Keep moving, Tallulah. Don't make yourself a target.
0: I find the very mention of you, like a kicker in a tulip or two.
1: Wait a minute, Ken, where are you going?
2: I'm going out for a shave. If I'm real lucky, I may cut my throat.
0: Of the thought that you might give a thought to my plea cast a spell over me.
2: Phone call for Tallulah Bankhead. Phone call.
0: Oh, thank you, Ken. Excuse me, Morton.
1: Oh, that's all right, Tallulah. I'll take over for you till you come back.
2: Now, get going. You better sing something, Morton.
1: No, Ken. She'll be right back.
2: You want to bet?
1: Oh, I get it. Well, until she comes back here, maybe I could borrow Meredith Wilson, the orchestra, and the chorus, and I'd like to try a few of the tunes that I've always, well, kind of loved to sing. Meredith?

I've tried so hard to please, but let me thank you for such tender

0: Oh, I'm sorry, darling. I'm sorry I kept you waiting so long, Morton. I couldn't get out of the phone booth. Why they ever put a lock on the outside of a phone booth, I'll never know. Well, darling, where was I? Oh, yes, I know. Still, I say to myself, get a hold of yourself. Cause you see, this never can be.
1: Well, she's back to B again.

0: go to my head. You go to my head.
1: C'è loro, c'è loro. Hey, Tallulah, cut it out. Is that the Anderson theme song? Tallulah, I'm afraid I'll have to go now.
2: Go? Well, darling, you can't go before you sing us a medley of your famous songs.
1: Oh, Tallulah, I could never follow your singing.
2: Oh, isn't he sweet? Well, I guess you're probably right. Some other time, Morton.
1: Any time at all, Tallulah. So long now.
2: So long, darling. I don't blame him. After all, he is a soprano.
3: Oh, Miss Bankhead.
2: Yes, Meredith Wilson.
3: Miss Bankhead, I wonder if you would do me a favor. Would you introduce me to Ann Sheridan?
2: Why, Meredith. Well, I think this is the first time you've ever asked me to introduce you to an actress on the show.
3: Well, this is something personal.
2: Well, George. Meredith, is there something you want to tell me?
3: Well, sir, Miss Bankhead. I think I'd rather talk to her personally. You see, a few years ago, I sent Miss Sheridan a fan letter.
2: Yes?
3: Well, I'm married now, and I'd like to get it back.
2: Oh, youthful indiscretion, Meredith?
3: Yes. I was only 34 at the time. And, well, you know how kids are.
2: You know, how are they?
3: Well, I did it in a fit of passion. I wrote her this letter.
2: Well, what was in the letter, do you remember?
3: Oh, yes. It's indelibly inscribed in my memory.
2: I know. You wrote it with indelible pencil.
3: That's right. I remember I had a purple tongue for months.
2: Meredith, will you get to the point of this revolting, nauseating little saga? What did you say in the letter?
3: Well, I started off by saying, "Dear Miss Sheridan," and at the time, I meant it.
2: Men are such beasts. Dear Miss Sheridan, then what?
3: Well, then I said, "I've seen you in all your pictures, and I would appreciate a photograph of you. Enclosed, please find 25 cents. You see, Miss Bankhead?
2: But what's the matter with that letter?
3: Well, sending money to a woman, Miss Bankhead?
2: Oh, I see.
3: And then I lost my head completely, and I signed it, "Affectionately yours, guess who?" Signed, Meredith Wilson, RFD 41, Mason City, Iowa.
2: Meredith, I'm afraid there's little darling I can do for you. You're in this thing too far, right up to your ankles. You'll have to work it out with Miss Sheridan. Annie, darling, will you come here, please? Have you met Meredith Wilson, Annie?
4: No, I don't believe I have. How do you do?
3: Well, you don't have to hide it, Annie. I told Miss Bankhead everything.
4: Told her what?
3: Isn't she a cool one, Miss Bankhead?
4: Wait a minute. I don't know what's going on here.
2: And humor the Irk Jane.
4: What?
2: Humor what? The Irk Jane.
4: The who?
3: The Irk Jane, me.
2: Meredith wrote you a fan letter, darling. A fan letter he wrote you a few years ago. That was before he met his wife. And he wants it back now.
4: He wants a fan letter back that he sent me years ago? No. I'll never return that letter. It's mine. Mine, you hear? The only link I have with a beautiful past. And now that I see you before me, Meredith, I've found the missing link. Return that letter? Ah, ha, ha! I shall never return that letter. It's mine to treasure. And to hold, and to keep, and to hold, and to have, and to hold, and to have.
2: Nora Prentice rides again.
3: Well, gee, Miss Sheridan, I didn't know you felt that way about it. You can keep the letter.
4: Oh, thank you, Meredith.
3: But there's just one thing. Miss Sheridan, could you give me back the quarter?
2: Well, Meredith, now that your marriage has been saved, how about celebrating with a selection by the orchestra, huh? How about a song appropriate to the occasion? Ladies and gentlemen, Meredith Wilson, the Big Show Orchestra and Chorus, now play the lovely ballad from The King and I, "Hello, Young Lovers."

0: Divine Meredith, as usual. And now, while they're getting ready to hoist our darling Sophie Tucker into place at the microphone, I want to take just a moment to ring my silver anniversary chimes.
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1: Now, darlings, we're about to present a great star who has gone as far as anyone can go in show business. Not only has she gone far, but she has gone wide. I refer, of course, to the glamorous, the indestructible Sophie Tucker. Hello, Sophie.
2: Hello, kid.
1: Oh, darling, that's the sweetest thing anybody ever said to me on the show.
2: Why? What do they say about you on the show, dear?
1: Well, to listen to them talk, I was with George Washington when he crossed the Delaware.
2: Well, send them to me, kid. I can tell them you weren't there.
1: Oh, now, Soap, you don't go back that far. You weren't there.
2: Are you kidding? Why do you think Washington was standing up in the boat? He gave a seat to a lady.
1: Oh, now, Soap, you're exaggerating. That was back in 1775. That would make you about 50 years old.
2: Easy, easy, easy, especially the way you figure it, Tallulah.
1: But, Sophie, doesn't it embarrass you to go around telling people you're 50 years old?
2: I used to when I was a kid of 50. Now that I'm a grown woman, I don't care. Look, Tallulah, when somebody asks me how old I am, I say 125. If they take it as a joke, all right. If they don't, I tell them it's my weight. Why don't you try that, Tallulah?
1: Why don't I try that, sure. Oh, darling? Who's going to believe I weigh 35 pounds?
2: Listen, kid, listen.
1: Oh, Soap, I must have you on this show every month.
2: Okay, baby, okay.
1: Could you make it every week? Sophie, I'm amazed every time I see you. You always look so radiant. Your hair is always so elegant and your clothes are so dramatic. The fur, the jewelry.
2: You see this fur wrap?
1: Uh-huh.
2: A man sent it to me.
1: Oh? What do you have to do for it, darling?
2: Send him the money. I feel great. I feel great. I have my work. I can make a buck. So what if the guys in the convertibles don't whistle at me anymore? I can still depend on the boys in the trucks.
1: Oh, I envy you, Sophie.
2: You envy me? Well, that's a laugh. Look at this big, quiet theater you've got to work in. You've never gotten up on a nightclub floor at 2 o'clock in the morning with everybody feeling pretty high?
1: Oh, haven't I, darling?
2: But you weren't paid for it.
1: I paid for it the next morning.
2: But this isn't like the places I work, Tallulah. Here a man can bring his own wife and won't start any talk. Tallulah, you have no idea how lucky you are to play in the same theater every week. I have to play in every town in America.
1: Well, Sophie, I played one-night stands.
2: You play one show a week. I play two shows a night and an extra show on Saturday.
1: But for years in the theater, Sophie, I played a performance every night in the matinee, Wednesday and Saturday.
2: Well, for a gal in her 60s, I really get around.
1: Well, for a gal in her... Okay, Sophie, you win. Sophie, this is what we've all been waiting for, truly. A musical panorama of your illustrious years in show business. Ladies and gentlemen, you often hear Master of Ceremonies introduce a star as the one and only. But here is the original one and only. The last of the Red Hot Mamas, Miss Sophie Tucker. With Ted Shapiro at the piano, Meredith, if you please.
2: Ladies and gentlemen, I want to make a public statement. I want to deny that I was around when Mr. Roebuck met Mr. Sears. But I won't deny that soon, very, very soon, I will be in our wonderful show business 50 years. And I can't wait for that anniversary date, because when that great day rolls around, I'm gonna celebrate. While traveling through the land, my friends, both old and new, say, Sophie, when you celebrate, we want to celebrate with you. Well, that's okay with me. And what a wing-ding day it'll be. Everybody's coming to my golden jubilee. Everybody's coming to the Tucker Jamboree. They'll be coming in from everywhere, by land, by sea, by air. And my old boyfriends will all be there, each one rocking in his rocking chair. And the traveling men I knew back when will all turn out in force. And a few ex-husbands will be there, of course. And all the red-hot mamas in the land will pack their pajamas and be on hand, because everybody's coming to my golden jubilee. And this is my party. Everybody can come. I don't care who you are or where you're from. I'm inviting every creed and every nationality that's known. And I'm going to have a United Nations meeting all on my own. And when we all get together and the party has begun, there'll be no Vyshinskis or Maliks to veto our fun. As I can see the crowds coming now, everybody ready for the big powwow. The Levy's, the Joneses, coming all the way on the Atchison, Topeka,

I taught them all what sex is. Ay-yi, ay-yi, they're coming from south of the border. Senor Sanchez, Senor Blumenthal, Senor Dwyer from Mexico way. Gee, it's going to be a lot of fun to see those old friends of mine. Folks the world over that I've entertained in this long career of mine. And soldiers and sailors, waves, wrecks, and marines. And you older folks who heard me sing as a young gal in my teens. God bless you.

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Walter Winchell, Jack Lates, Leo Lindy, Jack Dempsey, Irving Berlin, that whole Broadway crowd. Some of them are missing. William Morris, Jimmy Walker, Damon Runyon, Ben Burney, Al Jolson, Fanny Bryce. They've gone to answer their call up there, or they would be at my anniversary, my happiness to share. But let me tell you more about my Golden Jubilee. Let me tell you some of the folks who are going to celebrate with me. And for some intangible reason, Harry Richman will be there singing, "Give me the road, the wide winding highway. Show me the road, the unbeaten byway.

and he can't distill the rage. 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

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Set a field so lonely for you only, 'cause you know, honey, you've had your way. 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

0: Shelby. Thank you. Thanks, our beloved Sophie Tucker, for a memorable appearance on The Big Show. And now, darlings, here's something of interest to you.
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0: Now, darlings, as an extra added attraction, a young man who made such a hit on our show last year returns with some pungent observations on the American scene. A fella with a little voice and a big talent, Jackie Miles.
3: Thank you very much. About this time of the year, lots of people about getting ready to go to a place called Miami Beach, Florida. I don't know how many of you, ladies and gentlemen, listening or here in the audience have ever spent the winter season in Miami Beach, and if you haven't, thank God. Do you know that Miami Beach has got the colossal nerve, the unmitigated gall, to charge people, that's during the winter season, $50 a day for a hotel room? That's $50 a day just for the hotel room. Let's discuss that intelligently. Who could sleep so good? $50 a day just for the room, paying that kind of money. I don't want to miss anything. I stay in the room all day long. Maybe I'll wear something out, get even. $50 a day. I used to be a neat fella. Cigarettes and ashes, I always put into an ashtray. Paying $50 a day for room, I dropped the cigarette on the rug and I watched the fire. I even fan it. Maybe it'll spread to the other rooms. $50 a day. And the kind of weather we had, I went down there for the winter and I got it. Nobody wants to miss anything paying 50 a day. I saw one woman walk on the beach with mink shorts. Another fella, the coldest day we had, I'll never forget this, if I live to be a million, and I know I look like I got 3 days to go. Icebergs were sailing by on the Gulf Stream. Freezing cold, this one guy was laying on the beach in his shorts, taking a sunbath. Freezing, he was laying. So I yelled to him, I said, do you expect to get tan in this weather? He said, purple, I'm getting. For $50 a day, he was going to get a color. He didn't care what color, but a color. And I was doing a bit in my room. I was like in jail. I was there till I ran into this friend of mine. Well, I didn't really run into him. I was looking out the window and he was walking by. He's a very tall fella. So when I noticed him, I broke the window and I yelled to him. Paying $50 a day, you don't open windows. You're breaking, you know. And I said, Frederick. He said, Jack, come on down. I said, you're out of your mind. I'm paying 50 a day. Come on up. He said, what do we do up there? I said, lots of things. I got knives. We can carve the furniture. Rip open the mattresses. Little things. He said, well, why? And I told him. And he said, Jack, he said, that's positively ridiculous. You're not paying for the room. He said, you're paying for the facilities, the solarium, the beach. Well, you see, a fellow like Frederick, you listen to, because Frederick went to college. He studied to be a doctor. But he didn't marry a rich girl, couldn't open up an office. So in Miami, he was booking horses. But he was a very intellectual bookmaker. He used to write out the bets in Latin. Cops couldn't do a thing with him. Every bet looked like a prescription. So I listened to him. The next day, I went up to the solarium. I lay down on a slab. A slob came up to me. Beat me up for about 10 minutes, gave me a slip to sign, it cost $25. That's besides the 50 a day. The second day, I was afraid to go up there. He hurts. So second day, I went down to the beach. I saw a fellow walking around. I knew he was working there because he wasn't playing cards. So I said, could I have a beach chair? He said, yes, sir. Gave me another slip to sign $18. Third day, I was afraid to sit down any place. And you have to be careful walking, too. You never know when you're going to step into where it costs. Like once by accident, it's the truth. I slipped and I fell into the swimming pool. I can't swim. So I started to drown. You know, a fella jumped after me underwater, another slip, $9. And if you don't sign, you don't come up. Well, I don't mean to really knock it. Miami is beautiful. The weather is gorgeous. And well, I love to play golf, and so it's wonderful. I don't know if you play golf. I heard, saw a funny thing happen at the golf course down there. This fellow walked out, and you could tell by looking at him, he was playing golf for the first time. And the manager of the course, trying to be very polite, said, you're playing golf for the first time, sir. He said, may I suggest an instructor? This guy looked back, and he said, I don't need no instructors. I'm the kind of fellow who worked myself up from the bottom to the top. Nobody ever told me what to do, and nobody's going to tell me what to do. I don't need no instructors. I brought my own clubs, 52 clubs. Said, if you want to do anything for me, just give me a caddy, huh? That's all. And I said, yes, sir, I'm sorry. I didn't mean to intrude. And he got this fellow a caddy, a nice boy, 13 years old, sandy-haired kid, freckle-faced, blue eyes, turned-up nose. It's got nothing to do with a joke. I like the description. And this poor kid picked up a bag with 52 clubs. The fellow put a ball down on the caddy, very politely said to him, your driver, sir? The fellow said, kid, nobody tells me what to do. I worked myself up from the bottom to the top. Nobody told me what to do. Never tell me what to do. Give me my putter. Well, the caddy gave him the putter. This fellow took the putter with a grip like you never saw before, held it like this, swung at the ball. Believe it or not, he hit it perfectly. It sailed 397 yards and landed 2 inches away from the cup. They walked up to the green, and the caddy, in amazement, said, what a wonderful shot, sir. Gee, that's amazing. You can use your putter again if you like. Well, I said, kid, nobody tells me what to do. I waked myself up from the bottom to the top. Nobody told me what. Now, give me my driver. Well, the poor caddy gave him the driver. This fellow weighed over 200 pounds, took the driver. He wound up with it. Swung at the ball with everything he had on him. He missed the ball completely, but the wind forced the ball into the cup. Well, by this time, the caddy was afraid to say or do anything. He stood there silent and motionless for about 10 minutes when finally the gentleman looked at him and said, my boy, I didn't mean to holler at you. And I don't mind admitting sometimes I'll take advice. He said, tell me, kid, what club do I use to get that ball out of the hole?

0: 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That was hilarious. 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
2: Ladies and gentlemen, today, November the 11th, is Armistice Day.

Armistice Day is a solemn rather than a festive holiday. It is a day when the mind and the heart pay a full measure of tribute to the men who have fought through two world wars in their struggle for honor, peace, and the dignity of man. It was important that they fought and died, because the things they fought and died for were more precious to them than life itself. What are these precious things? The soldier himself knows best. Private First Class John J. McCormick knew, and the world came to know, through a letter written from a Korean foxhole to his two small daughters in Pennsylvania. The letter arrived 3 days after the War Department reported that Private First Class McCormick had been killed in action. This is what he wrote.

Dear Joni and Rosemarie, this is Daddy. I want you to listen and pay attention while Mommy reads this to you. Just try and make believe I was there talking to you. Joni, I don't think you'll remember me because you were a little baby when I had to go away. But I used to sit and hold you a lot. And when you were a bad little girl, I used to make you sit in a chair until you were good. But I always loved you a lot. And I was very proud of you. Rosemarie, you should remember me because I used to take you out with me a lot. And I used to buy you a lot of candy and sodas. And I used to feel so good when people used to say you had eyes like mine. Remember the little puppy I bought you? Your mama used to tie a little pink ribbon around its neck, and you used to carry it in your arms. You looked awfully cute. I want you both to know that I'd be with you if I could. But there are a lot of bad men in the world, and if they were allowed to do what they wanted to, little girls like you wouldn't be allowed to go to church on Sunday or be able to go to the school you wanted to. So I have to help fight these men and keep them from coming where you and Mommy live. It might take a long while, and maybe Daddy will have to go and help God up in heaven. And if I do, I always want you both to be good for Mommy, because she is the best Mommy in the whole wide world. She has always taken care of you while I've been away. You see, kids, I happen to be caught in 2 wars inside 10 years, and the reason I am where I am today is because I'm fighting for what I think is right. That's one thing I always want both of you to remember. If your conscience tells you something is right, always stand up for it. You might be ridiculed for doing so, but in the long run, you'll always find out that people respect you more for doing so. When you grow up to be young ladies, don't ever forget all that Mommy has done for you. She's often gone without clothes for herself so that both of you could have nice things. I want you to do as she says. Go to church on Sundays, and you can always pray for Daddy. So remember, kids, when you grow up, save this letter in case I'm not there to talk to you. And try to remember all I'm saying, for it's for your good, and because I love you and Mommy so much. I'll be in a hole fighting in a few days in a place called Korea. So I'm sending you all the love that's in my heart on this sheet of paper. I carry your picture and Mommy's next to my heart. And if I have to go help God, you'll know that the last thought I had on this earth was for the two of you and Mommy. All my love and kisses. Be good.

To the memory of Private First Class John J. McCormick, and to all our fighting men everywhere, we at home pledge our love, devotion, and gratitude.

Well, darlings, that's our show for tonight. Next week, we'll be back with Fred Allen, Shirley Booth, Yul Brynner, Molly Goldberg, Portland Hoffer, Jack Pearl, Maxine Sullivan, and others, and, of course, our very own Meredith Wilson and the Big Show Orchestra and Chorus. Until then, may the good Lord bless and keep you, whether near or far away.

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The first half hour of the Big Show each week is presented by the makers of Reynolds Aluminum, the Reynolds Metals Company. Ann Sheridan will soon be seen in Steel Town, a Universal International production. The Big Show is produced and directed by D. Engelbach and written by Goodman Ace, Selma Diamond, George Foster, Mort Green, and Joel Murcott. The chorus is directed by Ray Charles, special musical arrangements by Sidney Fine. Special material for Miss Tucker written by Mac Marauder. This is Ed Hurley saying good night.

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Before you tell me that we're through. And can't we sit together and figure whether this is the right thing to do? I hate the thought of spending nights all alone, missing the thrill that once that we've known. So can't we talk it over before it's over? Before you whisper goodbye forever, can't we talk it over, dear?

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Can't we sit together and figure whether this is the right thing to do? I hate the thought of spending nights all alone, missing the thrill.

Ladies and gentlemen, the story you are about to hear is true. The names have been changed to protect the innocent. Dragnet. You're a detective sergeant. You're assigned a robbery detail. For the past 3 weeks, a strong-arm hold-up man has been terrorizing the downtown area. You've got a description of the thief and a method of operation for him. Your job? Find him.

0: Dragnet, the documented drama of an actual crime. For the next 30 minutes, in cooperation with the Los Angeles Police Department, you will travel step by step on the side of the law through an actual case transcribed from official police files. From beginning to end, from crime to punishment, Dragnet is the story of your police force in action.
1: It was Monday, May 3rd. It was warm in Los Angeles. We were working the night watch out of robbery detail. My partner's Frank Smith. The boss is Chief of Detectives Thad Brown. My name's Friday. I was on the way back to the office, and it was 4:02 p.m. when I got to room 27. Robbery.
2: Hi, Joe.
1: Hi. Jim, how's it going?
3: Pretty good.
1: What do you got here?
2: That's a new gimmick they're trying.
1: What's it do?
2: Supposed to let all of us in the room hear what comes over the hotshot phone?
1: You mean without picking it up, huh?
2: Yeah.
1: Hmm. How's it work?
2: Look, I'll show you. See, this knob here is the volume control.
1: Mm-hmm.
2: You just turn it on, put the phone on it, like this. You have to adjust this little gizmo so it fits the earpiece. That's all there is to it.
1: Mm-hmm. Where do we hear it?
2: Through that speaker over there.
1: Uh-huh.
2: We've got another one hooked up in the squad room.
1: Well, we ought to be able to hear it any place then, huh?
2: Yeah. You don't have to get up and pick up the receiver. You can hear the whole call.
4: Should make it a lot easier.
1: We're going to keep it?
2: We're just trying it out. The way it looks, we'll leave it in.
4: Ought to save a lot of steps.
1: Yeah. Called a phonodeck, huh?
2: Yeah, works good. A lot better than trying to juggle a phone on your shoulder and write at the same time. And the desk man doesn't have to repeat what's said to everybody in the room.
1: Yeah, looks all right. I only got one question.
2: What's that?
5: Wilson and Market Street, southeast corner, 211 and Slugging.
1: Never mind, I just got the answer.
2: Huh?
1: It works.
5: Wilson and Market Street, southeast corner, 211 and Slugging.
1: Frank, Jim, Austin, and I left the city hall. There was no way of telling from the hotshot call if the suspect was the one we were looking for or not, but either way, we had to check it out. It took us 3 minutes to get to the scene. An ambulance was in the area, and they'd answered the call. The attendant was giving the victim first aid. She was a woman in her late 50s or early 60s.
6: Please. Oh, do something. I can't stand much more. Oh, please do something.
1: Is it all right if we talk to her?
7: Oh. Yeah, I'd make it brief. We've got to move her in as soon as we can.
1: All right. Lady, I'm a police officer. I've got to talk to you.
6: Oh, go away. I can't talk to anybody. Can't you give me something? Please, it hurts so.
7: Oh, we'll take care of it. You just try to relax.
1: Did you get a name on her?
7: The card's there, Myra McFadden.
1: Ms. McFadden, can you tell us who did it?
6: No reason. I'd given him the money. He didn't have to kick me.
1: Was it one man?
6: As soon as he asked for it, I'd given it to him.
1: Did you see who it was?
6: I can't stand it anymore, please.
1: What's wrong with her here?
7: The leg's broken, fat fracture went through the skin.
1: Can you tell us what happened, Ms. McFadden?
6: He tried to grab my purse. I didn't know. He tried to take it away from me.
1: Yes, ma'am.
6: I wouldn't let him have it, and then he kicked me in the back, and I fell. Something happened to my leg. Oh, please do something, please.
7: Just a minute, Ms. McFadden.
6: Oh, God, please help me.
7: Excuse me, Sergeant. I have to give her a morphine injection.
1: Sure, go right ahead. Was it a man?
6: Yes.
1: Was he tall?
6: Yes.
1: About 5'8" to 5'10", maybe?
6: I don't know.
1: Well, was he dark?
6: Yes.
1: Did he say anything to you at all?
6: No. He just kicked me and I fell down.
1: Was he wearing a coat?
6: What?
1: Was he wearing a coat?
6: A coat?
1: Yes, ma'am.
6: Oh, I don't know. He just kicked me and I fell down. My leg doesn't hurt anymore. I can hardly feel it. Not anymore. And it doesn't hurt now. No.
7: We'll take her in now.
1: Right. What'd you find out, Jim? Anything?
4: Talked to a newsboy on the corner.
1: Did he see it?
4: Not the beginning. Heard the woman scream, turned around, saw the guy bring his knee up into her back, dropped her on the sidewalk.
2: Did he get a look at him?
4: Yeah, the fella took off down that way. Newsboy ran after him. When he realized he couldn't tag him, he came back, called the ambulance.
1: How about a description?
4: Gave that to the other fellas. They got it out.
1: Mm-hmm. Well, how's it line up to you two?
4: All the way. It's the guy we're looking for.
1: Well, he switched his M.O. He's hitting in the daytime now.
4: Yeah.
1: Something else, that old lady.
4: Hmm?
1: He's getting braver all the time. We talked to the witness. From what he told us about the suspect, it was the same person we were after. There was only one change in his method of operation. Instead of waiting for darkness, he was now hitting in the daylight hours. During the time we'd spent on the case, the stats office had made several runs trying to give us some kind of a lead. Everything about the suspect had been checked and rechecked. Special show-ups were arranged, and possible suspects were shown to the victims. In spite of all our efforts, the suspect continued to run free. Wednesday, May 5th, Frank and I stopped for dinner across the street from the city hall.
2: It's a big thing now.
1: What's that?
2: Mambo.
1: Hmm?
2: Mambo. Dance step. Faye's been trying to get me to learn. She sees it on TV all the time.
1: Mm-hmm.
2: Faye says a man looks sophisticated when he does it.
1: That's what she says, huh?
2: Yeah. You think it would?
1: Would what?
2: Make me look sophisticated.
1: Well, do you want me to be honest?
2: Sure, Joe.
1: I don't think anything could do that for you.
2: Well, I'm glad to hear it, old buddy.
1: Mm-hmm.
2: I'll tell Faye. Keep her off my back about taking them lessons.
1: Mm-hmm.
7: Hi, Joe.
1: Oh, hi, Dick. How's it going?
7: Pretty good. Donahoe said you was over here.
1: Uh-huh. It's my partner, Frank Smith. This is Dick Blake, writes for the L.A. Examiner.
7: Hi. Haven't seen you for a while, Frank.
2: Oh, yeah. Hi, Dick.
1: Want a cup of coffee?
7: No, thanks. I just had dinner.
1: You looking for something special, Dick?
7: I'd like to get a story on the strong-arm man you fellas are after. Anything you can give me?
1: No, you got about all of it.
7: Now, what about the McFadden woman? Is she going to be all right?
1: I haven't heard anything.
2: I called the county hospital this afternoon.
7: Yeah?
2: Said her leg's been set. Gonna take some time to heal. They're giving her a new kind of serum.
7: She's gonna be all right, though, huh?
2: They're not sure yet. They don't know if there's any injury to her spine.
7: Yeah, sure, a rough one.
1: Well, that's the way this guy does business.
7: You know, we've been getting calls for the last 10 days, letters to the editors, everything.
1: Yeah, we can get in line, Dick. It's been coming at us from all sides.
7: What do you got on them?
1: Well, we ought to put out a mimeographed answer to that.
2: Hmm. Yeah, we can take a lot of paper.
7: Is there anything I can have?
1: It's no secret. Most of the victims have told us the same story. A guy comes up to him and starts a conversation.
2: About a ride someplace, cup of coffee. Anything to slow the victim down from leaving.
7: Uh-huh.
1: First chance he gets, he slams the victim into a wall and asks for the money.
7: Now, before the McFadden woman, he worked at night, didn't he?
1: Yeah.
7: Now, what about his choice of victims? A possible tie in there?
1: Mm-mm. Not that we can find. Anybody on the street is ripe.
7: You got a description on him?
1: Yeah, white male American, around 30, dark hair, dark eyes. 165 pounds, 5'8", 5'10".
2: That's a couple of thousand people.
7: Yeah. Now, what about the area he's working? Is there anything there?
1: Well, seems to make most of his pickups down around the plaza.
7: And what about the victims themselves?
1: What do you mean?
7: Well, they usually look like they're carrying money or
1: no,
7: what?
1: No, not all the time. Last week, he beat up a serviceman in civilian clothes. He took $44 from him. Kid didn't look like he had a dime in his pockets.
7: Yeah.
2: Nothing about this guy fits a pattern, Dick.
1: There's only one thing we can drop in a pocket. He's mean. The way it works, the kick he gets out of beating up a person, it's got to mean more than just money to him.
7: Yeah. Well, one more thing. How close are you?
1: Outside a country mile.
7: Yeah.
1: Half the division's been on his tail. This keeps up, and Metro's going to ask for an increase in budget to hire more men. We got the area covered like rain, and he don't get wet.
7: Mm. Well, I got to get back to the office, write something.
1: Try to take it easy on us, will you?
7: Look, we're on your side. Now, thanks for the help.
1: Okay, see you around, huh?
7: Right. So long, Frank.
2: Hey, cool, huh?
7: Yeah. Anything comes up, let me know, huh?
1: We get something, you'll hear about it.
7: Sure like to get a break on the story.
1: Well, we're both even there.
7: Huh?
1: So would we. For the next week, the patrol of the streets continued. The strong-arm bandit hit three more times. Each time, the victim and the witnesses gave us the same description. It matched the suspect we were looking for. Thursday, May 13th, 7:52 p.m. We got back to the squad room.
2: Anything come in?
1: Yeah. Kick back on Whitey.
2: How does it look?
1: No good.
2: What do you mean?
1: Well, according to Brereton, he's been in jail for the last 2 months.
2: Yeah?
1: He's waiting for trial in Stockton.
2: Well, does it say what he fell for?
1: Armed robbery.
2: Graduated, huh?
1: Yeah, looks like it. I get it. Robbery Friday. Hello. Yeah, well, could you speak up? I can't hear you. Yeah, that's better. How's that? Well, what was that name again? Yeah, well, now give me your name. No, we can't do much with that.
2: What do you got?
1: Fella says the name of the strong-arm bandit's Benny Jessup.
2: Well, what about the person who called?
1: Hung up.
2: Anonymous, huh?
1: Yeah.
2: Well, what do you think?
1: That was one way to find out.
2: Yeah?
1: Ask Benny Jessup. After we checked the name through R&I, Frank and I went out to Benny Jessup's address. Benny Jessup?
8: Yeah, what do you want?
1: You Benny Jessup?
8: Yeah.
1: Police officers want to talk to you.
8: You looking for something special?
1: A couple of questions we want to ask you.
8: Sure, I got no beef with the cops. Appreciate it if you keep it short. I got big trouble, but this seltzer might help. Must have got a hold of some bad food. Really? Excuse me.
1: Yeah.
8: What's it all about?
1: You ever been arrested, Jessup?
8: Yeah, look, it'd be a lot easier and faster if I started off telling you I'd been in a rout, huh? You guys checked the record before you came up here. You know I fell once for burglary. You know I'm free now. Don't owe nobody nothing. Let's go from there.
1: All right, you got a job?
8: Yeah.
1: What do you do?
8: I'm a candy butcher.
1: What's that?
8: I sell candy.
1: Where?
8: One of the theaters downtown.
1: When do you work?
8: Nights.
1: Name them.
8: Monday through Saturday.
1: What hours?
8: Check in at 4, work till 11:30.
2: How come you're not there tonight?
8: I told you, I'm sick.
1: How long you had the job?
8: Oh, a couple of years.
1: Anybody at the theater to back that up?
8: What do you mean?
1: Well, anybody will say you're there.
8: Look, you better tell me what this is about, huh? I'm not hung up on anything. I got no part of any action you guys are in on.
1: Well, it comes down to one thing. If you can prove you're working every night, you're clean.
8: Yeah, I know that now.
2: How do you sell this candy?
8: Hmm?
2: Where are you in the theater when you work?
8: All over, storeroom, lobby, all over.
2: You got a regular stand, or you work in the aisles?
8: Stand in the lobby.
1: Somebody there to take the tickets?
8: Yeah.
1: Well, I ought to be able to tell us then, shouldn't I?
8: Tell you nothing. I've been working since I got out of the joint. You go down there and start asking a lot of questions, you're going to cause a lot of trouble.
1: Is that right?
8: Liable to get me fired.
1: Don't worry about it.
8: Yeah, easy to say. You haven't got the job.
1: Better call and check, huh?
2: Yeah. You got a phone?
8: You see one around?
2: Give me the number.
8: I don't know it.
1: You work there, but you don't know the phone number.
8: I forgot.
2: Where is the place?
8: Corner 3rd and Weller.
2: What's the manager's name?
8: You gotta talk to him.
2: Now look, I can do it on the phone or we can go on down there. How do you want it?
8: Name's Woodrum.
2: I'll check it, Joe.
8: Look, you tell me what this is about.
1: If it fits, you'll know.
8: Who turned you on me?
1: What?
8: Look, who tried to box you up? You got reason to come up here. I don't know what you're digging for, but I'm not around. Somebody gave you my name, didn't they?
1: We heard it.
8: Who?
1: If we told you the truth, you wouldn't believe it.
8: Somebody I know?
1: That's hard to say.
8: You just need two words.
1: What's that?
8: First and last name.
1: We got a call. We don't know who it was from. Person said we were looking for you.
8: And you barrel up here and roust me.
1: You got no rousting. We had to check it out.
8: What is it, a burglary?
1: No.
8: Well, then I'm home free. Only thing I ever fell for. I learned.
1: How about it?
8: You talked to Woodrum?
2: Yeah.
8: What about my job?
1: His alibi hold.
2: He's been there every work night for the last 4 months.
8: I told you that.
1: All right, you're out, but somebody's on your back.
8: Nothing new. I've been carrying a lot of people.
1: All right, Jessup, we'll leave it right there. Keep your nose clean.
8: Thanks a lot, cop. I'm not sure I want you on my team.
1: Huh?
8: Look, what about my job? What did Woodrum say?
2: You got no trouble.
8: What do you mean?
2: He says take care of yourself.
8: Yeah?
2: Be at work tomorrow night.
1: We'll see you around, Jessup.
2: I didn't tell him everything.
1: What?
2: I talked to the manager on the phone. He filled me in.
1: Yeah.
2: You know the guy who called you?
1: Yeah, what about him?
2: He's an usher down there.
1: Yeah.
2: He wants to be a candy butcher.
1: Frank and I left Jessup and went downtown to talk to the theater manager in person. He verified the fact that Jessup had been at work during the hours of the robberies. Other people who worked in the theater were questioned. Their statements ruled out Jessup as our suspect. Another day went by. There were several strong-arm robberies in the downtown area, but none with the same viciousness used by our suspect. Saturday, May 15th, Frank and I got back to the office.
4: Hi, Joe. Frank.
1: Jim.
2: Hi.
1: What do you got there?
4: Talked to Skipper this afternoon. Had a meeting with Chief Brown.
1: Yeah.
4: They drew the line, said we got to come up with something.
1: Well, we got half the men at Metro working on it now. All the streets are covered. There's not much more we can do.
2: The guy's got to make a mistake. All we need is a little time.
4: Skipper just cut off the supply.
1: Well, you have any ideas?
4: Yeah, I've been going over it. Take a look at this map.
1: Mm-hmm.
4: Most of the strong arms have been taking place in this area.
1: Really?
4: We've had cars here, here, along here, and covering the alleys in here.
2: Mm-hmm.
4: But suppose we put our own men in that area on foot.
2: Decoy system, huh?
4: Yeah, only thing we haven't tried.
1: Well, it might work.
4: Something to do.
2: How do we set it up?
4: Guy makes most of his pickups around the plaza, right?
1: That's right.
4: Then we start from there. Each night, one of us walks around the streets, try to pick the guy up. Other two follow in a car.
1: What's the captain think of the idea?
4: Haven't talked to him yet. He can't be, if it's a possibility.
2: When do we start?
4: How about tonight?
1: Well, let's go.
2: Wait a minute. Who's going to do the walking?
4: Doesn't make a lot of difference.
2: How about flipping a coin?
1: All right.
2: Hi, Ben.
1: Fine.
2: That's one you didn't get, Joe.
1: Yeah.
2: I win.
1: I hope so. For the next 2 days, the plan was carried out. The thief didn't hit. We began to wonder if he'd quit his operation. Monday, May 17th, while Frank and Jim Austin followed me in Unit 1K80, I acted as decoy. 12:47 a.m. It looked like another wasted night.
9: You got a match?
1: Yeah.
9: How about a cigarette?
1: Sure.
9: All right, how about a light?
1: Yeah.
9: Oh, give me your wallet.
1: Try and take it, huh?
9: Cindy! Cindy!
1: All right, fella, where are you going?
10: Let me go! Okay. Get up there. Get your hands against the wall. Come on, move! All right, now get your hands in back of you. All right.
9: Mind, door shove, cop.
10: Just do as you're told. It'll save you a lot of trouble.
1: Jim?
4: Yeah, here you go.
1: All right, you. Hands down. Turn around. What's your name?
9: Why don't you find out?
1: We will. We want to save time.
9: Giles Schaefer.
1: What's your name, fella? What's your name?
9: You're not going to do any good with him.
1: What do you mean?
9: He's deaf. His hearing aid's broken. You're not getting through at all.
1: Is that so? Well, then you tell us his name.
9: Sidney Remler.
1: Just the two of you in this?
9: You see anybody
1: else? I ask you a question.
9: You got an answer?
11: What'd you tell him? I can't hear what you said.
9: Never mind. I told you you wouldn't get through to him.
1: You got it wrong.
9: Huh?
1: We'll get through.
0: You are listening to Dragnet, the authentic story of your police force in action.

0: Frank, Jim Austin, and I took the suspects to the city hall for questioning.
1: You guys got nothing on us.
0: You're sitting in the wrong place, fella.
1: That right?
0: We got you made on tonight. Time we get through, we'll tag you for at least 10 more counts.
1: You better stick to coffee.
2: Isn't anybody gonna let me know what's going on?
1: Can't you fix that thing
0: we'll
1: for
0: get
1: me?
0: It taken care of.
3: Where do you guys live?
1: Dig, cop. That's what you're paid
0: for. All right, we can do it the hard way if that's how you want it.
1: You getting no help from me.
0: That works both ways.
1: Oh, you're whistling anyway. You maybe got us for tonight, that's all.
2: What's going on?
1: Oh, shut up.
2: Be careful what you tell them.
0: You guys work alone?
1: You got a reason to think there's anybody else?
4: We want you to tell us.
1: You're off your rocker, cop.
4: You better put a button on that mouth, Schaefer. The way you've treated people doesn't give you a soft ticket.
1: Doesn't make any difference how I got it. I'm going to ride it all the way.
0: Yeah, well, you stick with that and see where you land.
1: Really off your rocker.
2: Isn't anybody going to tell me what's going on?
3: All right, take everything out of your pocket, Schaefer.
1: What?
3: Come on.
0: Just put it right there on the table. A lot of paper there. You always carry that much money?
1: Yeah.
3: How much is there?
1: I don't know.
4: You must have some idea.
1: Maybe $300-$400.
0: You work for a living?
1: No.
3: Where'd you get the money?
1: From a bank.
0: What'd you use to take it out?
1: What?
0: A gun or a pen?
1: I didn't steal it, if that's what you're trying to build.
3: A lot of money.
4: How'd you get it?
1: My old man left it to me.
0: Well, you don't work at all, then, huh?
1: No, I don't believe in it.
3: How about him?
1: No, he doesn't work either.
2: What did he say about me?
1: He wants to know if you work.
2: Huh?
1: He wants to know if you work.
2: No, none of us do. Giles, Dave, and me have incomes. None of us work.
1: Shut up.
0: Who's Dave?
1: I don't know.
0: Now, look, we're about through playing games with you. You come in here like you're 12 feet tall and try to throw your weight around. Well, it isn't going to work. The sooner you realize it, the better it's going to be for you. Now, how about it?
3: Who is he?
4: You know, we'll come up with it.
0: How much do you think he'll do to get you out of here?
1: What he can.
0: No, that's not going to hold. You're stuck. You can call it two ways, easy and yours. Now, which is it going to be? How about it?
1: What do you want to know?
0: This Dave, what's his full name?
1: Santel.
3: Was he with you in all the robberies?
1: Yeah.
4: What about tonight?
1: Stayed home.
0: Why?
1: He set up all the others. We figured we'd pull this one by ourselves.
0: Where's he now?
1: I don't know. Home, I guess.
0: Where's that?
1: An apartment out on Fountain.
0: That's in Hollywood?
1: Yeah.
0: What's the phone number?
1: What are you going to do?
0: Just give me the phone number, will you?
1: Hollywood 98844.
0: I'll dial it. You just talk.
3: You going to use the gadget, Joe?
0: Yeah, we might as well.
3: All right.
0: We can all listen.

0: Hello.
1: Hello, Dave.
0: Yeah, this you, Giles?
1: Yeah.
0: Sydney with you?
1: Yeah.
0: How'd it go?
1: Pretty good.
0: You coming home right away?
1: Yeah.
0: I'll go out and get some beer. I should be back by the time you guys get in.
1: Okay, Dave. We'll see you.
0: As soon as you get home, we'll have a celebration, huh?
1: Yeah, sure.
0: Hey, I tell you what, I'll give the girls a call. Sound all right to you?
1: Yeah, it's fine.
0: Oh, one thing, though.
1: What's that, Dave?
0: You know that Helen always got a couple of crow girlfriends around. You better stop on the way home, huh?
1: What for?
0: Well, see if you can pick up a couple more guys.
2: We ran David Santel's name and description through R&I, and we found that he'd served a term at the county jail for violation of the State Narcotics Act. There was no record on either Giles Schaefer or Sidney Remler. Remler was taken to the main jail, and Frank and I, along with Jim Austin and Giles Schaefer, drove out to Santel's apartment. It was a large place in the Hollywood area. While Jim Austin stayed with the suspect, Frank and I checked with the manager. He told us that Santel had left a few minutes before we got to the place. The four of us went inside. All right, now you go on over there and sit down.
1: You guys sure throw muscle around.
2: Yeah, we got a long way to catch you.
1: All right, what am I supposed to do when Dave comes back?
2: Just sit there and keep your mouth shut.
1: You know, it's going to be pretty interesting.
2: What's that?
1: The expression on your face when the judge turns us loose.
2: Well, don't make book on that.
3: The place is clean, Joe.
2: Right.
3: You guys never do one honest day's work, and you always live high, don't you? Stay there, Schaefer.
2: Aren't you all set?
3: Yeah. Watch your face!
2: You. Now, is there anything else you want to throw?
4: No.
2: If you cause any more trouble, I'll make a hole in you big enough to walk through.
4: All right, all right.
2: Turn around.
3: All right. It's clean. Put your hands down.
4: You don't need those. I'm not going to give you any trouble.
3: Let's make sure.
4: I told you not to put those on me. Try to muscle us, cop. I got a lawyer. You're going to be on the carpet for this. Time we get through with you, I'll have you walk on a beat so far out, you'll be lucky to get home on weekends.
2: You know, you punks make me sick to my stomach. You lean on some old man or woman, you strong-arm a serviceman, you got about as much guts as an underfed worm.
4: Why don't you save it for the court,
2: You huh? Sit on your mouth, fella. I'll let you know when I'm through. I'm going to tell you something. You remember what happened to you tonight. You put it on the wire and get it around to the rest of the two-bit bums that work this same filthy operation. You tell them every time they put the arm on an old man, every time they slug a serviceman, they're never going to know. It might be a cop, and if it's not, there'll be four of us waiting in the next doorway. So before you roll that next victim, you think about that, will you?
4: You got it all off your chest now?
2: No, I got one more thing for you. You're going to jail, and we're going to drop every book we got on you. There's a mirror in the car. On the way in, you look at it and smile.
4: What for?
2: Be happy you still got all those teeth.
5: The story you have just heard is true. The names were changed to protect the innocent.
6: On September 14th, trial was held in Department 98, Superior Court of the State of California, in and for the County of Los Angeles. In a moment, the results of that trial. Giles Herbert Schaefer, David Arthur Santel, and Sidney Thomas Remler were tried and convicted of robbery in the first degree, 14 counts, and received sentence as prescribed by law. Robbery in the first degree is punishable by imprisonment in the state penitentiary for not less than 5 years on each count. Because of the viciousness shown by the suspects, their sentences were set to run consecutively.

You have just heard Dragnet, a series of authentic cases from official files. Technical advice comes from the Office of Chief of Police W.H. Parker, Los Angeles Police Department.

0: From Hollywood, it's time now for... Johnny Dollar.
1: Pete Codley, Johnny. Guaranteed transport.
0: Oh, hiya, Pete.
1: Seen the papers?
0: No, I just got up. Why, what's happened?
1: Air crash, for one thing.
0: Air crash? Where?
1: Mexico. Flight 6, Aztec Caribbean line, Mexico City to Havana. Crashed in the mountains 10 minutes after takeoff. 7 passengers and a crew of 3.
0: Survivors?
1: The way it sounds, none.
0: Oh, tough. How do you come into it, Pete?
1: We underwrite a company that handles flight insurance down there. 3 of the passengers bought policies at the airport. We're stuck for $75,000. This is a nice time of the year in Mexico, Johnny.
0: What do you want me to do? Find out why it crashed?
1: No, I know why it crashed. Somebody meant for it to.
0: What do you mean?
1: That plane blew up in midair. I'll get you a reservation.
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0: 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The following is an accounting of expenditures during my investigation of the Flight 6 matter. Item 1, $173.20, airline fare and incidentals, Hartford, Connecticut to Mexico City. I checked my baggage through customs and started making inquiries, and more inquiries, and then some more. And after the 14th, quien sabe, maybe is better you ask him, I found the office I was looking for. Or at least I thought I'd found it. The flowery Spanish title on the door translated roughly into Inspector General of the Department of Civil Air Transport. But when I opened the door, I wasn't so sure.
3: Come in, Jack. Make yourself to home.
0: Oh, I'm sorry. I was looking for
3: You found him. That's me. Don't let the big words on the door fool you. I'm all there is. There ain't no more. So come in. Shut the door.
0: All right, thanks.
3: Is your name Dollar?
0: That's right, Johnny Dollar.
3: Macklin here. Macklin. One-time mongrel from the south side of Chicago. I got a wire from your office. Said you'd be in on Pan Am Flight 12. Pull up a chair and squat, will you?
0: All right.
3: What were you expecting? Spanish grandee with a white silk shirt, a black silk tie, and a second cousin on the cabinet?
0: Well, maybe. At least I wasn't figuring on a Southside Mick with a 17th century desk and a cotton sweatshirt.
3: Well, now, here's what little dope we've got on the crash. Most of it you probably know already.
0: I left on 20-minute notice. All I've seen is one newspaper item. I can use a lot more.
3: Well, you won't get much more out of that report. We got a crew over at the wreckage around 2 hours ago.
0: Survivors?
3: No, he didn't have a chance. That crate is scattered over 10 acres of mountainside. Didn't catch fire, though, so we might turn up something or other. Well, I've got a good man in charge up there, Juno Romero. You'll meet him later. I'm sending another jeep up there in a few minutes, and you can go along if you want.
0: Thanks, I will. My company figures sabotage. Any chance they're wrong? Could it have been accidental? Equipment failure, personnel failure, something like that?
3: Well, if I thought so, I'd be up there at the wreck myself. That'd be my kind of job, but this one's different. You know, it's detective work, your kind of job. And Gino Romero's. Now, he talks as soft as a girl out of finishing school. Looks a little like one, in fact. But underneath it, he's as sharp as a tack and tougher than an old boot full of nails.
0: What actually happened when the plane went down? All I've heard is that it blew up in midair.
3: That's right. Well, a few Indians were the only ones who saw it. They were burning charcoal up on a slope at about 9,000 feet. They were watching the plane circle, gaining altitude. Then one big flash, the tail blew off. Pilot didn't have a chance. He rode it straight into the side of the mountain.
0: The tail? That sounds like the baggage compartment.
3: That's the way I figure it. An explosive of some kind. A time bomb smuggled on board before the takeoff. I'm covering that angle from this end. I'm rounding up every one of the baggage gang, the maintenance crew, anybody who had a chance to get near that plane before it left the field out there.
0: And what have you found out?
3: Well, so far, nothing. We're trying to check back, too, on the individual passengers, the plane crew, trying to find out who might benefit by having any one of them dead. Well, I guess that'll be your angle, too.
0: Yeah, at least as far as insurance is concerned.
3: Well, there were 3 flight policies issued, and the names are in the reports here, so...
0: Yeah, I know, I've got them. The Home Office gave them to me, along with the names of the beneficiaries.
3: I haven't talked to any of

0: that. I figured that you know how to go about it better than I would.
1: Now, there's another possible insurance angle, and that's the cargo. Do you know if there was anything valuable on board?
0: Worth destroying for the insurance, you mean? No, it was done by somebody who deliberately set out to kill one of the 10 people on board that plane. And who didn't mind killing 9 others to get that one. It was premeditated, cold-blooded. Now, you get him, Johnny. Get him for me, and then just leave me alone with him for about... Come in.
2: One of you is Senor McLean, Inspector General de Departamento...
0: Yes, that's me. What can I do for you, Jack?
2: They will not give to me any information, Senor McLean. Not the police, nor the airline office, nor
0: Who are you? And what information do you want?
2: I am Ramon de Lagos, Senor, and I am here...
0: De Lagos?
1: Wait a minute. That's the name of one of the...
0: Yes. Look, are you related to Maria de Lagos?
2: My wife. She was on the plane. But tell me, please, what news do you have? Have you reached the scene of the crash?
0: Yes, we have. 2 hours ago.
2: And what did you... Is there any chance...
0: I'm sorry, there were no survivors.
2: No. Oh, no.
0: I'm sorry, Senor de Lagos.
2: It is too terrible.
0: I didn't know you were here in the city, or I'd have let you know right away. I sent word to your office in Havana.
2: I have been here for 6 weeks. Maria came for a visit only a few days ago.
0: No. I know, it's a rough deal. I am sorry. This is Johnny Dollar from the States.
2: Senor.
3: Later, sir.
0: He's here to investigate the cause of this thing.
2: What is the use, Senor? It will not return life to the dead.
1: No, but I don't like to see a murderer get away with it.
2: A murderer? Then the rumors are true.
1: The plane was destroyed deliberately.
2: It is hard to believe that anyone would... Senor McLean, what arrangements are being made?
0: The bodies will be brought down to the Federal District Hospital. And I'll see that you're notified.
2: Gracias, senor.
0: No, let's see. I believe your wife's brother, Don Serrano, is staying at the Hotel Regis.
2: Yes, he is. But I am at the Monte Cassino. Don Serrano and I are not friendly.
0: I see. All right, senor, then I'll contact you at the Monte Cassino as soon as I have word.
2: You are very kind.
0: And again, I'm sorry.
2: Yes, that is all one can say. Adios, senores.
1: Know anything about him, Mac?
0: Well, only what his wife filled out on the flight form. He's Cuban. Residence and business address, Havana. In the export game. And you know, of course, that his wife was one of the 3 people who took out accident policies.
1: But naming her brother, Don Serrano, as beneficiary... I wonder why.
0: Well, that's one of the 6 dozen questions you can ask when you start prowling. Look, I hate to rush you, Johnny, but I ought to start that jeep up the mountain.
1: I'm ready anytime.
0: I'll let Gino know you're coming. And you check with me if you want anything. You'll have full cooperation from the federal police and the government. And to repeat just one thing, Johnny.
1: Yeah, I know. Whoever did it, get him.
0: Check.
1: The jeep driver was a young Mexican boy who'd been brought up in the best and wildest chauffeuring traditions of the capital. He knew only one way to drive, with both accelerator and horn wide open. Since most of the other drivers were playing the same game, it was a sheer miracle that we ever got through the narrow streets of the city and finally reached the open valley. Maybe the colored postcard pasted on the dashboard, a picture of the Virgin of Guadalupe, had something to do with it. We finally left the last cart road and bumped along a narrow woodcutter's trail, cleared and widened enough now so that we could drive into the crash area and miss the mile and a half walk the first rescue party had been forced to take. For some reason, only a small part of the wreckage had caught fire and burned, and the rest was strewn piecemeal along a great raw gash through the trees and brush. Men in uniforms of the Mexican Army searched through the tragic debris, lifting, sorting, and collecting. And nearby, a silent group of Indians were watching, with the age-old sadness in their eyes.
4: You are Senor Dollar, no?
1: Yes.
4: Gino Romero, senor.
1: Oh, glad to know you, Gino.
4: It's a terrible thing, no?
1: Yeah. Any ideas yet?
4: Not of importance, but it's certain now this. It was caused by one explosion which has occurred in the baggage compartimento. Venga, se. Come on. We have found many pieces which can be identified, can be known which part of the plane they are in before the crash.
1: I see.
4: Toward the front, these pieces are more large, but in the back, near the tail, they are very little. Here, you look. These are pieces of the baggage, muy pequeño. Very tiny.
1: Oh, yeah. The crash itself wouldn't have done this. It had to be an explosion.
4: Seguro. Look, it's burnt a little, each one of these pieces, but these more big ones from the seats of the plane, they are not burnt. Here, you smell these ones.
1: Yeah, I see what you mean. Either dynamite or nitroglycerin.
4: Was dynamite. We have found little tiny pieces of red paper from the wrappings on the sticks. Was dynamite.
1: Any idea how much? How big a charge?
4: One of the soldados, Pascual, who have used much explosive, is think maybe 30 or 40 pounds.
1: Light enough to be put on board in a piece of luggage. It's going to be tough, Gino. Plenty tough to...
4: They're bringing out the bodies.
1: The Indians set up a low, wailing dirge. And one of them taps softly on a native drum. A wordless terror before the ancient mystery, death. One by one, the bodies passed us, borne by the silent soldiers.
4: Madre de Dios, may they find peace.
1: Then, for the first time, I noticed the girl, standing alone some distance away, watching without expression as the stretchers passed her. She was young, blonde, and beautiful. Not conventionally so, but beautiful as a young animal is beautiful. And she looked very much out of place.
4: You are observing the señorita, no?
1: What's she doing up here?
4: Quién sabe. She's strange, that one. Always she's look for danger. She's what you say, the daredevil. But it's like she always have the charm. Death has never find her. So perhaps she has come here to look on his face.
1: Do you know who she is?
4: Pues sí. She's American. Her name is Marvel Terrence.
1: Marvel Terrence?
4: You have heard of her, senor?
1: I'd heard of her, all right. And I'd wondered what kind of a girl would have a first name like Marvel. And now I knew, partly at least. And I planned to find out a whole lot more. Three of the people who died on that plane had taken out flight policies. Maria de Lagos was one of them. The other two were men, both of whom had named as beneficiary Marvel Terrence.

0: Now, here's our star to tell you about tomorrow's intriguing episode of this week's story.
1: Tomorrow, a fighting girl and a lucky break. And then murder cancels the score. Join us, won't you? Yours truly, Johnny Dollar.

Yours truly, Johnny Dollar, starring Bob Bailey, is transcribed in Hollywood. Written by Les Crutchfield, it is produced and directed by Jack Johnstone. Be sure to join us tomorrow night, same time and station, for the next exciting episode of Yours Truly, Johnny Dollar. This is Roy Rowan speaking.

heart when I've got saltinas, saltinas. 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

0: There's many, many incidents, I have you understand, that makes me think the peanut is the best food in the land.
1: But the average person is a square as far as peanuts go.
0: So listen while I hit you cats to some jive you ought to know.
1: Go ahead.
0: Now, in the Garden of Eden, there were just two people there.
1: Yeah, Eve, she was a fly chick, but Adam was a square.
0: Well, the devil does them ballin', and so he took a trip.
1: Yep, to that righteous garden, all sharp and straight and hip.
0: He said, hey, Eve, come over here. I'm stashed up in this tree. I'll give you gold and everything if you'll just come with me.
1: Nay, old man, was all she said. Your gold don't really matter.
0: So Satan, as a last resort, threw a bag of peanuts at her.
1: Uh-huh.
0: And there was Daniel. Was he scared while in the lion's den?
1: No, Jack. He had some peanuts. All the lions were his friends.
0: And the whale that swallowed Jonah was a mighty smart old fish.
1: Well, he knew that Jonah had peanuts. That was his favorite dish.
0: Man, wasn't that one old hip chick that fished Moses from the stream?
1: Yeah, she fed him solid peanuts. He went right back on the bend.
0: And why do you think old Joshua fought so hard for Jericho?
1: Well, he needed all that land to plant the goobers he would grow.
0: Then there was a guy named Romeo. He was Shakespeare's Errol Flynn.
1: Yeah, he loved a chick named Juliet. She had a double chin.
0: Well, what Romeo liked about this bag was not her gruesome charm.
1: No, he loved it because of Pappy on a great big goober farm.
0: Jack, I really get hot when I've got salt peanuts, salt peanuts.

you ever hear the story of the Dixieland Band? Let me tell you, brother, that the music was grand. They had piano and a clarinet. The only thing they needed was a second cornet. And that's what led to the ruin of the Dixieland Band. When the folks would holler for the Maple Leaf Rag, they would get to swinging, but the trumpet would drag. They had to keep him 'cause he played so sweet, but they needed

You said someday you'd turn the tide, and I'd be laughing on the other side, and you was right, baby. Baby, you was so right. You said someday the worm would turn. I had some lessons that I had to learn, and you was right, baby. Baby, you was so right. I gave you a story, you gave me the game. I wish you'd come back, but you say it's too late. I look kind of silly holding the sack, but I guess I'll hold it until you come back.

0: Hello, cutie. What's your name?
1: Brad. I don't talk to strangers.
0: Oh, I'm no stranger. Been waiting every evening for you to walk by.
1: Keep waiting. I'm still walking.
0: Oh, what's your name?
1: None of your business.
0: Pretty name. I'll just call you Linda.
1: Well, how did you guess?

0: This is where I live.
1: Well, could I see you again sometime?
0: Maybe.
1: How about Saturday night?
0: Well.
1: Shall I pick you up at 8?
0: Okay.
1: Oh, boy, that's a date.
0: Bye now.

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0: everybody. This is Jack Benny, that gray-haired carrier pigeon, talking. Uncle Sam has clipped an important message on my ankle, and I'm going to give it to you right now. Ladies and gentlemen, we're going to win this war. And we'll win it a lot sooner if we all line up solidly behind our armed forces and keep them supplied with all the tanks and planes and guns and ships they need to do this tremendous job. And we can do that by buying war-saving bonds. We must put aside one out of every $10 we make, 10% of our income, and buy war-saving bonds. That's our quota, and let's meet it with the same determination that our boys are meeting the enemy. Buy those bonds, and buy them right now. Thank you.
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